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0: the three-time Super Bowl champ, Gerard Cherry, coming to you live tonight from the Overtime Sports Bar inside the Northfield Park Racino. Coming up on this program, you will hear from the head coach of your Cleveland Browns, Todd Monken, really breaking down what he liked on offense and defense in that win over the Tampa Bay Buccaneers, plus a look ahead to this week's matchup with the Carolina Panthers. We also have Browns wide receiver Isaiah Bond in the house with us here today at the Overtime Sports Bar. He'll be signing autographs, taking pictures, the line wrapping around the Overtime Sports Bar right now, and then he will join us here on this program. But as we get started, Gerard, let's not bury the lead. The Browns 1-1. I think if we all were honest with ourselves when the schedule came out, you said down in Jacksonville, down in Tampa, let's find a way to come back 1-1. The Browns did just that.
1: Exactly, because one of the things that we are well aware of at this time of the year in Florida, it is humid. It is hot. And for the Cleveland Browns to go down there back-to-back weeks, traveling in that manner and fashion, that's a tall task, especially when you consider how things are orchestrated now, Nathan, in that guys, simply put, do not play in the preseason. So you're asking guys to be in-season shape. Playing in those conditions is a big ask. But to the credit of our football team, they bounced back. They showed tremendous resolve in that football game. Because let's go back to years and days in the past. We normally would lose those football games. We had the fight. We had the resiliency. We did all the things necessary to win that game. And it was so good being on the sideline, just watching it all unfold at the same time, just watching this team gain its confidence and its sea legs at the same time.
0: Yeah, and one of the things we talk about, right, is from a coaching standpoint and from a buy-in standpoint, it's okay. We all know Jacksonville didn't go well. Could you get better next week? And we saw marked improvement on both sides of the ball. Penalties were cleaned up. In fact, in the second half, not a single penalty in that game. That was great to see. What did that tell you about Todd Monken, this coaching staff, and this locker room and the way that they're bought in?
1: It's telling me that they are listening. It's telling me that things are starting to trickle down to the point to where you're getting it. You're understanding, as Coach Monken says, trust the process. And a lot of times when you don't see immediate effort and immediate gratification from what you're efforting, you're going to have those mind spaces where you're saying, you know what, why bother? I'm going to do it my way. But stick to the process. Stick to what the coaches instruct you. And more that they have success, Nathan, and more he's telling these things, you know what happens? Buy-in becomes greater and greater and greater. And then you really have yourself in the formation of a culture, because I love what Coach Monken is preaching. And he's preaching accountability. He's preaching the ideas and the premises that help you have a winning football team. So I love what I'm seeing. And it's telling me that even though they had all the reasons in the world to quit last week, they did not do that, and even taking it past, what was it, 2 hours and how many minutes?
0: 2 hours and about 12 minutes. The longest single weather delay in NFL history.
1: And I'm here to tell you, they were more excited. They were more fired up. They were ready to go more so than Tampa Bay. It was a total difference in energy level from our sideline in comparison to what the Tampa Bay Buccaneers were bringing in that last 2 minutes of the game.
0: Well, and it showed, and the Browns were able to slam the door shut, get that win. Now, one of the big stories coming out of this one, Deshaun Watson having arguably one of his best games as a Cleveland Brown, 80% completions, 24-30, 238 yards, two touchdowns, a 122 rating. But how about this? In the second half, he was 17 of 21 for 193 yards and two touchdowns. He converted five of their last seven third downs, and he did that himself with his legs. The big play where he spins, the play's completely busted, wheels back, gets it to Harold Fannin in the middle. He just did everything that this football team needed him to do. And when you think about all the noise that was around it, that everybody was saying, he doesn't play well in this game, he doesn't win this game, he will not start. And you have to understand, or at least think about, acknowledge the possibility that that means he might never start an NFL game again. And to go out and perform that way under those auspices, to me, says, okay, this guy can handle the heat, and he's found an inner confidence that hopefully we can build on.
1: Yeah, I want to build on that inner confidence, because what you saw in the second half was that confidence play itself out. You saw him take control of the huddle. You saw him be much more demonstrative and much more talkative and much more directive in what he was saying to his players, the offensive guys out on the football field with him, in the huddle, telling guys where to go, getting on guys' case and holding them accountable when they weren't doing their job. Those are all the things that you need from a quarterback position, that leadership. And as the second half unfolded, you saw more and more of Deshaun Watson taking ownership of this football team from the offensive side of the ball.
0: It was huge. That's a trend that's going to have to continue this week against the Carolina Panthers. But let's talk real quickly the defense. You're a defensive guy in this league. What did this defense do from week one, where they could not stop the Jags at all, to week two, where they really kind of neutralized Baker Mayfield and the Tampa Bay Buccaneers offense?
1: Well, simply put, they got pressure on the quarterback. And this is where we talk about complementary football. This is where it comes into play. They were not in a scenario to where they were on the football field the entirety of the first half. Our offense managed to sustain some semblance of drives in the first half, and that totally helped their cause. Now, if you go back to last week and the gauntlet that they were under, considering the weather conditions, because it was not as hot in Tampa as it was in Jacksonville. So basically what you had was a situation where they got hardened, they got toughened from being in that Jacksonville heat, and they brought it the following week to Tampa, and they were better for it. And again, the offense getting them off the, putting them in a situation where they went on the field 24/7 certainly helped. But I was very impressed with the defensive front. They took care of business.
0: One last little note. We got Andre Schmidt, the AFC Special Teams Player of the Week. 3 field goals. He has now made 18 straight. Last time he missed was at Gillette Stadium. And I'm not going to do what Andrew Siciliano did in the booth and say disparaging things about the Patriots, but, you know, maybe there were things on the scoreboard that might have affected him there. That rule's been changed around the National Football League now, but 18 straight field goals. How great is it when you have a kicker who, when he goes out there, I don't know how you feel on the sidelines, but in the booth, I'm like, it's going in. It's going to be good.
1: The confidence is there, and it's amazing too, Nathan, because we have the vantage point of speaking with him during, you, in your case, during the week, and I get to speak with him after the game. And what I've noticed over these 2 seasons, and now he's here, is the level of confidence.
0: Oh, yeah.
1: I mean, just, and this may sound strange and weird to people, but just in the way he carries himself in the locker room now, you have a sense and feel from him, and he acts like he belongs here.
0: Oh, yeah.
1: Because prior to that, it was definitely head down, kind of do your thing. And not to say there's nothing wrong with being humble, but you could see and sense, once again, the key word here is confidence exuding from him as well.
0: If you would have told people after last year's home opener against Cincinnati that a year later we would be talking about Andre Schmidt like this, you'd say, probably not. Well, he's going to get a chance to exercise those demons this Sunday against the Panthers. It's the home opener for the Browns. Just some injury updates for the Browns. Grant Delpit didn't have his helmet on during the open portion of practice. The media with a shoulder injury. If I know Grant Delpit, I think as long as he's able to put on the pads, he will be out there. Now, this is big on the other side for the Panthers. Devin Lloyd, their Pro Bowl linebacker, who big free agent signing in the middle of that defense last week, had 2 interceptions, a pick 6. He had a sack. He had a tip that led to a 3rd interception. He's been their best player on defense. He has not practiced at all this week with a calf injury. And then there's this one, Jalen Coker with an ankle, limited Wednesday, didn't practice today. Coker, of course, has 8 receptions in 3 straight games. He is their leading receiver so far this season. That would be a big, big loss for the Carolina Panthers.
1: It certainly would be, because they just have a 3-headed monster at the receiver position. When you think about the fact that these guys are all 6'3 or taller?
0: Oh, yeah.
1: On top of that.
0: It's a big group.
1: So to have his production out there.
0: Xavier Leggett also didn't practice today either.
1: So Bryce has been on fire. He has found a way to find these big target receivers. But, yeah, at this stage, if they're out, they're out. But at the same time, what you have to do from a mental standpoint, if you are Campbell, if you are Ward, if you are Harden, is say, you know what? If they are there, I don't care. I'm still going to play to a certain level.
0: You have to.
1: Whether or not they are on the football field.
0: Yeah, for the Panthers, for those keeping track. The Panthers duo, the only duo in the league, that's Tet McMillan and Jalen Coker, with 10 catches or more than, and more than 175 yards on the same team. They both have it. And then on the flip side of that is, after Xavier Leggett, they don't have a single receiver who's caught a pass this year. So if they were down 2, you'd have 2 guys who haven't even caught a pass this season stepping in to wide receivers 2 and 3. You mentioned Bryce Young. He has been good. This is the number 1 passing offense in the NFL. The Carolina Panthers, the number 2 scoring offense. Bryce Young is basically at the top of everything. 2nd in passing yards, tied for 1st in passing touchdowns, 2nd behind Josh Allen in total quarterback touchdowns. He's got 7 of them, at least 3 in each game. And he's thrown the deep ball as well as anybody in the NFL right now. Already a league-high 7 completions of more than 20 yards in the air this season.
1: Yeah, and with that, what you're seeing is a guy who's in a contract situation where if he keeps playing this way, Nathan, he's going to get that contract. At some point, they're going to say, you know what? Let's stop playing around, because the more and more he plays, the more expensive he's going to get. So definitely impressed with what I'm seeing from him, because think about it. A year ago, We were talking potential bust, and then everything changed for him.
0: Yeah, he's been great. Led the team to the playoffs last year. Now, again, it's because they won their division, and they won the division at 8-9. They're 1-1 this year, and here's the wild thing. I don't really know what to make of their defense. We know their offense has been good if it's healthy, but their defense in week one gave up 59 points to the Chicago Bears. They gave up over 220 yards rushing, and I think 6 rushing touchdowns in that game. But then in week two, they play the Atlanta Falcons, who are struggling with Cooper Rush, a quarterback. They hold them to 3 points. That 56-point differential, the most in 2 games, consecutive games in a season since 1968, and the second most all time. So this is not normal in any way, shape, or form.
1: It's not, but at the same time, even though Atlanta's offense is not performing well as we speak, they did run the football pretty good. So my thought is this is a great opportunity for us on the offensive side of the ball to run the football ad nauseum at this defense, because simply put, 2 weeks in a row they have not had much success in slowing down or stopping the run.
0: No, this has to be the week you get Quinshon Judkins going. I'll talk with Todd Monken about that later in the program. What do we do to get that ground game going? Now, this is a team that you said they have been run on. Running backs so far this year, just running backs, are averaging 173.5 yards per game. That's the most in the NFL. 6.3 yards per carry, most in the NFL. And 4 rushing touchdowns, also most in the NFL.
1: And here's the thing. If you cannot stop the run, you are not a good defense, because the run speaks to the idea of your level of physicality, your level of commitment to playing defense to a level to where you have to impose upon the will of your opponent. And if you're not stopping the run, that tells me that the will is being imposed upon you. Now, obviously, people will say, well, they still beat the Falcons, but obviously the Falcons are in a much crazier and severe situation.
0: For sure, especially with Cooper Rush. But what's interesting, in a blowout, the Falcons still ran, running back still ran for 123 yards and 4.6 yards a carry. So I feel good about that. This is a team that's going to blitz a lot. They're the second highest blitzing team in the NFL, behind only Minnesota. And then they play cover three behind it. They are the number one cover three team in the league about 60% of the time, because they've got 2 good corners on the outside. J.C. Horn, Mike Jackson, 6'1". Their third corner, Will Lee, also 6'1". So they're a big group out there, physical, and we'll see if the Browns can get it going. And we talked about the run game, how important it is to have that running back, how important it is to be able to run the football. Well, nobody, well, you got Jim Brown, but in the modern era of the Cleveland Browns, nobody has done that better than Nick Chubb. Take a listen to Browns managing partner J.W. Johnson earlier today on Cleveland Browns Daily, announcing that Nick Chubb will retire as a Cleveland Brown tomorrow.
2: Nick epitomizes what it means to be a Brown, and I've been honored to be able to watch him practice. And I remember at times looking at guys like, God, we get to watch greatness every day. And really true was greatness. And you know, I hated it when Nick left, and you know, sometimes that's the business of football, unfortunately. And I'm glad I got an opportunity to go to Houston and, you know, have some winning football. And but we are honored and privileged to have Nick come back tomorrow. He's going to officially retire as a Cleveland Brown. So he'll be here tomorrow. We'll have a little press conference. He'll be at practice, and then he will be at the game, and we will definitely honor Nick. And I know our fans will be fired up and chanting Chubb. And so, yeah,
1: that's
2: excited
1: off
2: to have Nick back, and he is forever a Brown, and rightfully where he needs to be is here in Berea and as a Brown, and hopefully one day down in Canton. So, yeah, I'm just thrilled for Nick and proud of him, and I'm happy to call him a friend.
0: Nicholas Jamal Chubb, Gerard. I mean, this is so good. This is exactly what you want. You want these accolades. He deserves this. And I think you heard the response here. I just mentioned it. Everybody's clapping. Everybody's excited. Nick Chubb to retire. 4 times a Pro Bowler with the Cleveland Browns. 4 straight 1,000-yard seasons. In his time with the Browns, he averaged 5.1 yards per carry. He's on a very small list of people that have run the football as often as he has to average 5 yards a carry. It's Jamal Charles. It's Nick Chubb. It's Jim Brown. Legend coming home, and certainly excited about it.
1: Yes, you got to be excited about it. Think about it. Nick Chubb, what he represents for this fan base.
0: He's all you want.
1: And, again, obviously we hate the way his career wound down and how he couldn't finish here. But at the same time, Nick is the epitome of what a team player looks like. He's also the type of person that you want to honor and that you want to give that a privilege to have that one-day contract be signed and celebrate what he represents as a Cleveland Brown.
0: Absolutely, you sure do. Now is your chance, by the way, to be the part of the next era of Browns football. Lock in your spot with a seat

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1: 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Very happy now to be joined by the head coach of your Cleveland Browns, Todd Monken. And, Coach, first of all, let me just say congratulations on your first win as an NFL head coach. How did it feel?
13: Felt great. And the guys handled the locker room for the delay. Awesome. I mean, the fueling, hydrating. We had music playing. We talked about game-ending plays. We talked about we're in the driver's seat. Yeah, they're at the 28-yard line, but they need a touchdown. And we have our defense, the Cleveland Brown defense, out there to shut them down. And who's got it better than us, you know, at this moment? And they went out there and did shut it down. And it's a credit to our players. I mean, this is a players' game, and our coaches, they were resilient throughout the game. Obviously, the Denzel Boston play sparked us.
1: Yeah.
13: I think anytime you want to feel like, man, we're in this and we got a chance here. And I thought Deshaun played awfully well in the second half. And this is really, like I said, a credit to the players.
1: When you have a situation like that, and I don't know, you know, if it favors the offense, defense, everybody gets to look at everything and be prepared really for that end of the game. I thought it was kind of surreal just to go out there in an almost near empty stadium and say, okay, these next few plays are going to decide everything that had happened for hours beforehand.

0: And I knew you had a premonition that it was all going to work out, and thank goodness you were correct about that. What about a guy like Mekhi Blackmon, who gets thrust into this situation? They immediately go after him. You got Emmanuel McNeil Warren, a young player who's involved on the final play there. The guy stepping up in big situations like that, and some of whom, in the case of Mekhi, has been here, you know, a handful of weeks.
1: No, it was great. It was. That's why they're here. You know, the expectations of the position. And you can't look at it any other way. If they put on that Browns uniform, whoever takes the field, there's an expectations of the way they play, you know, that they're going to play at an elite level. And one thing that was really cool that I failed to mention in my post-game press conference, which was a mistake by me, is how cool it was how many of our fans stayed. And probably we had as many as they did. And
0: if not more.
1: To win the game, and you could hear our fans. It really impacted our guys. And then at the end, I mean, it was really cool, you know, for them to be there. I know we don't go to Tampa often, so I get it, you know, when you're playing an NFC team. But for them to stay through it and help lead us to victory was really, really awesome.
0: Tampa, we talked about Jacksonville, where you started in the NFL. You spent a lot of time in Tampa as well, so I'm sure pretty cool for you to go get a win down there. You mentioned Deshaun Watson, 24 of 30, 238 yards, two touchdowns, converting five of the last seven third downs, two of those he did with his legs to really kind of get big conversions going. How did you see him kind of grow in this game? And really, I thought you could see his confidence in himself grow as that game progressed.
1: I think that's all a part of it. And I said it the other day in the press conference, like, it was unfair to me to say probably that he's young. I didn't mean it like young age. I just mean like in our system, hasn't played a ton over the last 5 years, overcoming the injuries and to get out there and practice. Because we're not just talking about games. When you're not playing in those games, you're also not practicing. Yep. And that's how you develop as a player. So I'd never know exactly how it's going to go on game day. I really don't. All we can do is build systems that allow our players to play fast and give them the tools to go out there and play their best and then let go of the results as best we can. And then we'll see where we're at. Every game kind of gives you a little barometer of where you're at. And a lot of times if we're not, then we just say we're not there yet. We're not there yet. It kind of shows us where we're at, either personnel-wise or coaching-wise. And so that part of it's all, you're always under construction as coaches and players. And I thought, that's a part of Deshaun and all of our players. That I expect him to play that well? Sure, because I've seen that in practice. But again, we've got to do it in the games, and we've got to call it for him that fits in his wheelhouse. And I think, like anything, as we play better and we coach better, all of our confidence raises. And I would have to think at this point, his confidence is, I wouldn't say is an all-time high, but I would hope that his confidence is a high level right now. It should be.
0: I agree with that, and I think when you think about all the noise that was kind of circulating around the National Football League world about Deshaun Watson, you could look at it as the pressure that he faced in that game to perform at a high level and deliver a win would be as high as perhaps any that he's played in. And for him to do that, does that give you some confidence as well, knowing there was a lot on that game for him as a human being?
1: Sure. No, and we're all under that. That's what we choose to do, right? I mean, it's a week-to-week league, and when we play well, right? We get paid well, right? And we get cheered, right? And when we don't get paid well, and we get booed. That's part of what we do. And so how can you help yourself with that? Especially with Deshaun, is like, look at all the work you put in, man, 22 months to get here. Like, you have no reason to do that and to come back and work as hard as he did. Like, just go let it rip, man. Go let it rip. Grit your teeth. Let's go out there and play and let the chips fall where they may. And we'll help you at every turn, trying to call it as best we can and prepare you for it. And then you got to go do it.
0: You referenced Denzel Boston earlier, speaking of somebody who's going and doing it. He's doing it back-to-back games with a touchdown of at least 46 yards, 55 in this case, on one where Deshaun gives him the signal. We're going to run that little bang eight, that skinny post, boom, puts it on him, and then Denzel does the rest. What have you seen from that young man?
1: Well, you've seen it from day one.
0: Yeah.
1: When we made the move and put him as our X receiver, like that didn't take long. When somebody asked me during training camp, why is he the starting X? I said, well, you've all seen it. You've been here. Like, you've seen the plays that he's made. And that you ought to be able to see that.
0: Yeah.
1: Right? Like when you're developing a roster and when you have a really good roster, you ought to be able to come to practice and see it. That's what I see. Just like me as a coach, if someone comes to practice, I would want them to leave going, man, those guys practiced their rear end off. It was organized. Man, they were detailed. I mean, because my name's on it, right? Just like the players. When someone comes to practice, you ought to be able to pick out the best players and go, wow, look at that. And if not, then you're not there yet. And that's what you got to work towards. And you could see right away the plays he could make. You know, so that I just kind of go with that of how hard he's worked. And he's tough, he's diligent, and he's only going to continue to get better.
0: What were you guys able to clean up at halftime that in the second half penalty free? Because in the first half, there were still some of those that you would not be pleased with. Then that was eliminated in the second half.
1: Yeah, it was just bad football. I mean, we had another fourth down. You know, we had one the week before where we have a procedural issue. We were in the red zone and we ran power and got like 6 or 7 yards. We had a holding call, so then we get backed up, you know, adds to a field goal. We had another holding call that forces you, you know, those are drive killers.
0: Yep.
1: And luckily on another one we had in the second half, we got them with 12 on the field, so it got negated. But we did it cleaner. We just did. We certainly pivoted on what we were doing offensively, which helped us. But obviously, we cleaned up a little bit to do with the operation. We were cleaner in operation, but obviously the penalties, we certainly have to clean up in order to stack plays.
0: Yeah.
1: I mean, if you just looked at the rundown of the calls that were made in the first half, like I always mark it, like, you know, not only the comments, but yellow above, yellow below the line, blue above the line, you know. So you look at it and you're like, wow, like not only penalties, but just how we're going about it, calling and playing. There was way too much yellow. I mean, three quarters of it's yellow. Browns hurting Browns. And then you go second half and you're like, boy, all this blue. And it really wasn't all just result based. It was more like, okay, the mistakes we're making, the holding calls, the things that stop you from stacking plays. And I think we're only going to continue to grow that way. And when we get there, we all know that when you're successful, you're going to have more blue. You're going to have more of the
0: sure.
1: plays that look like you want it to look like and try to utilize the players that you do have.
0: Let's talk real quick the game winner. I do a film breakdown of some of the plays after our games, and I have no idea if I even know what I'm talking about, but I know that you do. So on that one, I talked to Blake Whitehart, and he said that you guys had a feeling the way that he would crash the C-gap, that if he sold that good enough that he'd be scot-free when he did the leak onto the other side. Was that one that you'd kind of dialed up for that moment? No Harold on the field. It was Carson's only snap doing everything to really sell run there?
1: Somewhat, but I people think I know that that's going to work. Like, I didn't know that.
0: Now, I don't know, but
1: you have other combinations of, like, if that doesn't, it gets covered. You have other things. You're not, like, banking everything on
0: sure.
1: Blake and then screw it, you know. But it's like you do all your work during the week. And I didn't know that we'd screw up 4th and inches. I didn't know then. I didn't know that. I thought we had it oiled up. We did not. Luckily, we saved our best for last. That's the way I would say it, that the play that we had to have then, right,
0: mm-hmm.
1: We got. And that's all you can do is just continue to rep and rep and rep and meet it with our young team to keep developing their confidence in that when we call something, it's oiled up and ready to go. And a credit to Blake and to Sean and our protection. And we got the look we were hoping for. The third down before then, we didn't get the look we wanted. And we had Deshaun make a great play.
0: Yeah.
1: And so somewhere in there when you have great players, when you get the looks you want, it doesn't always take a great player. But when you don't get the looks you want, sometimes you need those great players that are erasers. And that's where that came up.
0: All right, let's talk about your defense real quickly. You said earlier that you were so happy to have them out there up four. What a bounce-back performance this week for them against Tampa. What did you see from Rudy's group and getting his first one as a DC in the NFL?
1: Well, we're going to continue to grow. I just, you know, we have a number of firsts. You know, Rudy, Byron, Travis Schweitzer, myself. I mean, we're not beyond making mistakes.
0: Sure.
1: We're young in what we're doing, and I think Rudy learned, you know, some things over the first game, and he's going to continue to grow just like our players are going to grow. And I say it all the time. It's really, we got really smart coaches. We got a great staff. We got a really good young football team, great guys that love to work. If we just keep that mindset that we're human,
0: yep.
1: we're going to fail, and then we own it and fight like hell to fix it, and people are going to tire me saying that, but that's everything in life, and I think that's what our guys did. Now, that still didn't guarantee that we were going to win, but if you don't do that, it almost guarantees you won't. And so that's all we can do is do everything within our power, to fix those things, streamline it as best we can.

0: and keep developing our players to give ourselves the best chance to win every Sunday.
1: Yeah, let's talk about winning against the Carolina Panthers. They come to town. Bryce Young playing incredibly well, leading the league in passing touchdowns at the number one passing offense. He's second in yards. They got McMillan. They've got Coker. They've got Chuba Hubbard. They've got some good skill players. Darren Waller still kicking around here, scoring touchdowns for them. How do you kind of slow down what has been a very potent offense?
0: Well, without a doubt. And somebody asked me in the press conference, like, how's he grown? I said, I don't know. Last time I saw him, I was at Georgia, and he was out
1: there.
0: He was doing pretty good then. I don't know what anybody saw then. I mean, you know, so, I mean, what a credit to him and their coaching staff, you know, and what they've done offensively. And they've done a good job with their O-line, you know, and either bringing guys in or drafting guys that I think help protect him. And I think they're good on there's the skill players that, you know, that can make plays between Coker and T-Mac and those guys. Like, they got the full package, and they'll be a handful. But I look forward to the challenge. They got to come here in front of our fans, greatest fans in all sports, and I can't wait.
1: Let's talk about that first game, home game, as a head coach in the NFL in front of these Cleveland Browns fans. What do you hope to get from them in the stadium, and how excited are for you to be able to take this team out of the tunnel and get it done?
0: Well, I was excited, and I was like, thank God we won that road game, getting fired up for something to come home to. Yeah. Let's be real honest about it, right? I mean, you got to give your fans something for them to look forward to. That's what you do, like hope, right? That's why they pay good money to come watch us play. That's our job to continue to do that. So I'm fired up for this game, an opportunity to get to 2-1 and continue to grow this team and develop the players that we have and play clean football. I believe when we play clean football, we don't turn it over, we operate well, we always give ourselves a chance to win, and I can't wait for Sunday.
1: I can't wait to see your team out there on Sunday. Appreciate the time, and good luck, Coach.
0: Thank you.
1: We'll be back to more of the Todd Monken Show, presented by the Browns VIP Tailgate, all along the University Hospital's Cleveland Browns Radio Network.
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2: The 2026 home slate is here. 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Nathan Zagura and the three-time Super Bowl champ Gerard Cherry back with you for the Todd Monken Show, presented by the Browns VIP Tailgate, live tonight at Overtime Sports Bar inside the Northfield Park Racino. Great turnout tonight. Thank you, everybody who has come out. This has been a blast. But let's talk about something that's just as fun, and that is winning. Winning football on Sunday. We're going to get into the matchups, Gerard. The matchups the Browns have to win on offense is what?
3: It is really simple, Nathan. Run the football. Run till you can't run anymore. Run ad nauseum. Do whatever you can to establish a running game and a rushing attack and take care of business.
2: Get that ground game going, and then for me, I'll add, I think that it's important that the Browns hold up to the blitz. E.J. Evereaux, he is going to blitz you about 53% of the time. We saw that last week. It was almost 50% blitz rate from Todd Bowles. If you hold up, that's where you get the opportunities to make the big plays down the field, and we've been so close to getting Casey Concepcion on one of those deep ones. Two shots at it in Jacksonville, two last week, and the pressure forced maybe either in one, he got hit on the arm, and the other one's just never got an opportunity to get the ball to him. But if we can block those up, Casey had a couple times has been clear by 10, 15 yards. All right, the matchup the Browns have to win on defense Sunday is what?
3: It's really simple. That front has to put pressure on Bryce, because the thing I'm noticing, Nathan, is every time I turn on and watch the TV and I see him with a highlight, I notice no one's in his face. You have to put pressure on him, make him uncomfortable, get after him. He's an undersized quarterback. Make him feel like he does not want to play on Sunday.
2: Agreed. And for me, you know, they say rush and coverage work hand in hand, so that rush will help you also eliminate the vertical passing game, because that is what Bryce Young has done better than anybody. Seven completions on passes of more than 20 yards in the air already to McMillan and Coker. You've got to be able to limit that. When we come back, we're going to talk with Brown's second-year wide receiver Isaiah Bond. That's coming up on the Todd Monken Show, presented by the Browns VIP Tailgate, live tonight at the Overtime Sports Bar inside the Northfield Park Racino. 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
2: Nathan Zagura and the three-time Super Bowl champ Gerard Cherry back with you for the Todd Monken Show. 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Nathan Zagura, Gerard Cherry, very happy now to be joined by Brown's second-year wide receiver, Isaiah Bond.
11: Yes, sir.
2: IB, it is good to be with you. Last year, leading the Browns, 18.8 yards a catch. Guy's got a lot of speed, got an opportunity to get your first catch last week in that win over Tampa. How did it feel to get that W on the road down there against the Tampa Bay Buccaneers?
11: It felt amazing, going in there, week to week, day by day, and just to get the win. And we're excited to get into the home crowd this week, get into Huntington Bay, and playing for the fans.
2: Oh, we are certainly excited for that as well. By the way, by the end of that game, it felt like there were only Browns fans left in Tampa to see that victory.
11: Yeah.
2: After the two-hour-plus delay. Have you ever encountered anything like that at any point in your athletic career, a delay like that? And what were you doing during that time?
11: Yeah, it's kind of ironic. The last time I did have a game like that was actually in the exact same stadium.
2: Really? Okay.
11: In college. Yeah, in college. We played UCF. And kind of similar situation. Thunderstorm rolled over. He had to go in the locker room. So it's kind of funny you asked that question.
2: That is wild. So you were the one with experience.
11: Yeah, yes, sir. Yeah, yes, sir.
2: Follow IB's lead. Good. Very good.
3: Yeah, the thing I find interesting about that particular locker room is that it's divided. Do you find that makes it more challenging for you guys as a squad to rally when you're in conditions like that?
11: You said the locker room is divided.
3: Yeah,
11: Can you explain the question one more time?
3: The way it's set up at Tampa, where the locker room is like one side is USF's and then the other side is the visiting team.
11: Yeah.
3: I always thought that was actually a good tactic on the part of the home team to do that, to divide you guys.
11: Yeah.
3: But how'd you find a way within that to come together during that big break?
11: Yeah, the locker rooms were separate. The offensive side and the defense were on separate sides. But like I said, the coaches did a great job coming in there, giving us the game plan on both sides because we have an offensive coordinator and a great defense coordinator as well. They give us the plays and we was well prepared to go out there and play.
2: For you last year, you come in, you don't really get the benefit of a full training camp. You get up to speed, certainly, as the season goes on. How far ahead are you now this year, getting the benefit of that full off season and getting all this work in here, just for because the game started to slow down for you a little bit?
11: Yeah, I think the game is definitely slowing down. But like I said, I'm getting better every single day. My motto is getting 1% better every day, and you'll be great at the end of the year. And that's what I'm doing. I'm just trying to get better every single day and go out there and get these wins.
3: And what have you noticed about this year? as opposed to last year for you at this point in time? It's still early on, obviously, in the season. But you do sense a change in that, hey, having that training camp under your belt made a difference for you?
11: Yes, for sure. You know, just to go in there and get a better understanding of the offense, you know, get reps with the quarterback, it has definitely helped for sure.
2: You spent some time in the offseason with Deshaun Watson, and obviously that chemistry is good. We saw that on

0: that little out last week. For you, you know, getting the win, seeing him have that success, what's that kind of been like? And because that was, I don't think people really grasp, just there was a lot over that game for Deshaun Watson. Things that were coming out nationally, locally before that game. To go out and turn in a performance like that, I think spoke a lot about him. And for somebody who's close to him on this football team, what did that see, show you, and what did it mean to you?
1: Yeah, I mean, it meant a lot, just like it meant a lot to him. You know, I'm very happy for him. Like I told him after the game, you know, I'm very happy, you know, as a brother, you know what I'm saying, for you.
0: Yeah.
1: So we definitely have a coach relationship. I'm very excited for him.
2: And then when you think about this upcoming week and what this game represents, obviously you're going against another quality opponent, but for the team,
0: they're all good in the NFL. That's
2: but
0: right.
2: For the team itself, having a week in which it wasn't the outcome you wanted, but then following that up, are you seeing signs that you guys are hungry and that you guys aren't going to just rest on your laurels and say, you know what, we got that one win in, we can chill for a week? But do you sense and feel that guys are like, you know what, let's take care of business?
1: Nah, most definitely. I think the goal is for everybody is to go in there and win the game.
2: Mm-hmm.
1: But it's definitely an emphasis now for sure. You know, the mindset is 1-0. You got to go in there and win every game you play. So for sure.
0: What's it been like with Todd Monken as the head coach now? Blake Whitehart said something that was very interesting to me the other day. He said that he's demanding but not demeaning. And certainly he knows a lot about the wide receiver position. He is very hands-on with you guys as well. So what's that for as a young player, and a lot of young players in your room, to be able to have somebody who, you know, has made it to the point being a head coach because of what they've done on offense, and a lot of what they've done on offense is with quarterbacks and wide receivers. How's that been for you?
1: I think it's been amazing. Coach Todd Monken is a great coach, and like you said, he's been in the game a long time, so to get his tips and criticism, it definitely helps everyone in the room's game and the way he schemes offense, and he's a great coach.
0: Do you find that, you know, coming from, you played at a big college, obviously, at Texas, the difference in the NFL, like at Texas, you probably play three, maybe four talent equates games, if that, in a season. In the NFL, mm-hmm. it's every single game. They're all professionals. The nuance, the technique, the subtlety of the difference between what would, in college you can get away with a lot of stuff. You guys are just better. In the NFL, how much has that kind of been for you as you've refined your game and your attention to detail, something that's really kind of stood out in terms of, because Todd's so specific where he wants your shoulders, how he wants everything done, the exact depth, where your toe, all of those things. How different is that for people who don't really maybe understand going from a college game to the National Football League?
1: Yeah, I mean, I would say it's a jump, but just like anything in life, when it's a jump, you have to adjust. You know, and I think I've taken those adjustment sides in the offseason,
0: yeah.
1: You know, by the hard work I put in. So, you know, I just fall back on my training, you know, when I get out there on the football field, and I just let, my training do the talking, you know.
2: Yeah, speaking of adjustments, you adjusted from living in the South,
1: yes.
2: Coming up north, mm-hmm. and as you're well aware now, it gets pretty cold up here.
1: It does.
2: With that being said, my man, how have you embraced Cleveland, and how has Cleveland embraced you?
1: Yeah, I love Cleveland. You know, I love being here, and I love the fan base. And I go out every day, like I said. You know, we as a team, you know, go out there and try to win, go 1-0 my state. So, like I said, it's been a great experience.
0: What do you hope personally, obviously, to be able to accomplish? I know you got two big fans in yours when you can run like you can, and you made sure the ability to make tough catches, all of that, worked on so much, came back in such great condition this year. You know, we hope to see you get more reps, more opportunities. I think the plays are going to follow. For you, as you kind of balance, okay, I only get these opportunities. You go out there last week, you take advantage of it, right? What are you hoping to kind of, as this season goes on, you said 1% better, but seeing that translate into more opportunities and obviously more plays?
1: Yeah, I mean, at the end of the day, everyone has personal goals, but at the end of the day, the main goal is to win.
0: Yeah, baby.
1: So, you know, that is the main goal. That is the main focus, you know. So as long as we're doing that, you know, we'll be fine.
0: Well, I want to see you going out there running those verts and taking the top off the
2: Give
0: defense as we know that you can. Isaiah Bond, our guest here, everybody. Let's go see him out there this Sunday. The Browns and the Carolina Panthers getting it done. When we come back, we'll be wrapping it up here, giving you our final thoughts as we get ready for the Cleveland Browns, the Carolina Panthers, the home opener this Sunday. It's the Todd Monken Show, presented by the Browns VIP Tailgate on the University Hospitals Cleveland Browns Radio Network.
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12: 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Tonight, of course, we are live at the Overtime Sports Bar inside the Northfield Park Racino. All right, Gerard, it is time to get to 2-1 to start off the home opener with a big win. Here, let's talk a little stock up, step up. Give me one player whose stock is up for you.
13: No doubt about it. It's Deshaun Watson. His stock is through the roof. He played phenomenal last week. He put the team in a position where he had to make clutch key plays, and he certainly did that. So for me, Deshaun Watson's stock is certainly up.
12: I couldn't agree anymore. Deshaun Watson's stock is up, and then you got to say Denzel Boston's stock is right now through the roof. Touchdown of at least 46 yards in each of the first two games. He leads all rookie receivers this year in yards and touchdowns. Casey Concepcion, by the way, with 10 grabs, leads all rookie receivers in reception so far this year. Who needs to step up?
13: I'm going to stick with the offensive side of the ball, but I'm going to make it a collective and say that the offensive line, we need to establish the running game. This is the perfect opportunity to do just that. Two games early on in the season, not really a telling of what the team will be for the Carolina Panthers throughout the entirety of the season. But right now, they have been languishing. They are lackluster when it comes to stopping the run. Here's a perfect opportunity for us to establish ourselves with the running game and get after them.
12: I was going to say it's everybody, right? It takes all 11 to get the running game going. It's the offensive line. Yes, it's

0: tight ends. It's the wide receivers who get those downfield blocks that turn, you know, 10, 15-yard runs into 60, 70-yard runs. And then the running backs, Quinshon Judkins, see the hole, hit the hole, have the good vision, have the contact balance, run through those arm tackles. It's everybody, I'm with you. What needs to step up more than anything for this Cleveland Browns team is the ability to run the football. And right now you have a great opportunity against Carolina Panthers team that has struggled to stop the run early in this season. All right, Gerard, real quick, your final thought here as we get ready. What are you most excited for about this home opener?
1: I'm just excited to see our football team go out there, and if they play clean, complimentary football, the sky's the limit on what they can do. And once they start seeing that and it starts to manifest itself, the confidence will build along with that.
0: Absolutely. Let's get it done. Here's your lineup this Sunday, 9 a.m., Browns game day with Ken Carmen and Gerard Cherry. At 11 a.m., it's the Browns kickoff show with Andy Baskin and Tyvis Powell. Then 1 o'clock, kickoff from Huntington Bank Field with myself, Gerard Cherry, and Andrew Siciliano. Nick Chubb will be in the house this Sunday. Alex Mack will be in the house getting inducted in the Legends Ring along with Brian Brennan. And hopefully all of you will be there as well. Thanks to our recording producer, Meredith Kane, our engineer, Keith Britton, and our producer, Jason Gibbs. On behalf of Gerard Cherry, I'm Nathan Zagura saying thanks for listening to the Todd's Munkin Show, presented by the Browns VIP Tailgate on the University Hospitals Cleveland Browns Radio Network.
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11: They made progress. I'm Lee Silicera, Fox News. President Trump's comments during tonight's state dinner to honor China's President Xi Jinping as the two talked about the two countries' economic ties.
12: This has been the foundation of commerce and mutual respect between our countries, and together we can continue to build a relationship that promotes prosperity and security for future generations.
11: During today's White House talks, the president and Xi discussed artificial intelligence, with Xi saying it needs to remain under human control. The two also talked about Ukraine and the Middle East. Israeli Prime Minister Benjamin Netanyahu addressed the UN General Assembly this afternoon, responding to claims of genocide in Gaza, saying Israel was attacked.
13: We will continue to defend our state. We will continue to win because we have no other choice.
11: And on Iran, Netanyahu said launching strikes on Tehran was one of the easiest decisions he's ever had to make. Before he spoke, a mass of delegates walked out. He denounced them, calling them moral cowards. Netanyahu came to New York City despite threats from Mayor Zoran Mamdani to have him arrested. A man wounded during the 2024 assassination attempt on President Trump in western Pennsylvania has died.
14: The X account for House Republicans posting, "We are deeply saddened by the passing of Jim Copenhagen, who was gravely wounded in the horrific shooting in Butler, Pennsylvania," adding Jim endured unimaginable hardship with strength and perseverance. "We join his family and loved ones in mourning his loss and praying for them during this difficult time." Copenhaver was shot in the arm and abdomen during the July 2024 rally when a gunman tried to assassinate President Trump. Rallygoer David Dutch was also injured, and Butler County firefighter Corey Comparator was killed.
11: Fox's Kristen Goodwin, the president was grazed in the ear by a bullet. 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
3: 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AEP Energy, the official electricity and natural gas sponsor of Ohio State Athletics. One of the articles this week did confirm that Jameer Perez is the heaviest player to ever score a touchdown.
4: Is that confirmed? Okay.
3: Yes, it was confirmed in one of the articles.
4: All right, put it in the books.
3: When Saturday's game comes up, and this is going to be kind of a different twist, but James Laurinaitis is going to be the victory bell ringer. First time that an active coach has served in that role in the year plus that it's been going on. But if you would just talk about that honor and how James has grown as a coach here at Ohio State.
4: Yeah, he's going to have to hustle, get back on the field.
3: For real.
4: Yeah, for real. Win a game. But no, we thought it was an unbelievable opportunity to recognize, you know, what he's done and being inducted in the College Football Hall of Fame. Not too many people have had that honor. And so, he's a great Buckeye and he loves this place. And I think, you know, when you look at like how he was as a football player, he had a lot of talent, but you know, he saw the game like a coach. You know, that's why he survived so long in the NFL too, is just diagnosed plays and found edges. And that's why he's become a really good coach. And so it's been great to watch him, you know, transform from a player to a coach, because it is different. But yeah, you know, and I think the thing for James, which, you know, he shared with me, is just how much he likes, you know, pouring back into the players. And because, you know, a lot of guys, when they get done playing, it's like, you know what, I think I've had enough of this. You know, I'm just going to try to do something else. But not him. He loves the game.
5: You know, I remember, you know, James's whole career, Paul and I got to witness it. And his really first playing time came against a team up north when Bobby Carpenter broke his ankle and Bobby hopped off the field. And, you know, you're thinking, okay, you know, what's this kid have? And we're like, hey, he's going to be all right after watching a few series. And then, you know, you fast forward to the next couple years, you know, four games in a row with an interception. I mean, he just stood out and made plays after plays after play, you know, week in and week out. And, you know, of course, he had good coaching too, but still, he was a guy that just understood the game and knew what he did and poured a lot back into it. And now, as you said, he retired. He's come back here and he's really done a lot, you know, for the All-American, you know, hallway that they have here at Ohio State. I know he's put his own money into jazzing that thing up, and that looks really good right now.
4: Yeah, and especially when you have guys, you know, like Sonny and Arvell on there too. So
5: yeah,
4: jazzing up that way.
5: Yeah.
4: But no, he shared a story about exactly what you're talking about. You know, you never know, you know, where you're going in your career, and that, you know, he started off on the scout team that year, and then ended up playing in that game, and so, you know, things like that, you have credibility when you've done it as a player. So the guys, you know, respond well to that. And, yeah, he's got a lot of pride in the school.
3: Back to our coaches' show inbox, Mike in Ottawa, asking about just some comments about getting Connor Hawkins back out and getting a field goal last week and getting him in a good mode.
4: Yeah, you know, he's been very consistent in practice. And so, you know, we have all the, you know, faith in the world that he's going to continue to do his job at a high level. And you know, he's going to have opportunity, you know, at some point to make some big kicks here. And so, you know, we know that, you know, he has the ability to do that, and he takes his job very serious. You know, I think everybody in the building would tell you his mindset is right. You know, he, you know, is a hard worker and no nonsense kind of guy.
5: And again, it, you know, special teams, you know, you punt, you got to have a kicker, you got to have guys that cover. And I know Ryan Rosinski does a great job kind of, you know, overseeing, you know, getting guys motivated to do that. And, you know, when I go to practice, I see that guy working hard, running on and off the field, doing what he ever has to do. And he's just a good role model for all those groups.
4: A guy who's been in the program for multiple years, and I think.

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5: 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Welcome back to our show this week. We get a chance to talk with defensive lineman Edric Houston. Thanks for coming out. It had to be a thrill for you guys to keep Kent State off the board as far as touchdowns last week.
6: Yes, sir. It felt good. You know, it's always good to do what we try to execute in practice and put it on display on Saturdays.
7: Yeah, they've been rotating a lot of guys on the defensive line. Do you ever get tired running on and off the field, you know, especially when it's not at midfield, you know, where you got to go down near the goal line? I mean, does that become a hassle every once in a while?
6: No, not really, because here our coaches make us practice that in practice, so we're kind of used to stand on the sideline, being ready to run in, or being on the field and being ready to run out. So I say our coaches do a good job of preparing us for Saturday so we know what's going to happen.
5: Edric, with the depth you guys have in your position group, have you seen over your time here that late in the game you found yourself as fresh as you need to be?
6: Oh, definitely. Each year, starting off when I first got here with Ty Lee, Ty Hamilton, which were some great D tackles, then last year with Tywan Malone, K-Mac, it's always good to have those guys. Like, when I come off the field, I know some great powers coming behind me.
7: How excited were your group when Jahmyr Perez, you know, got that touchdown? It looked like on the sideline everybody was jacked up, but, you know, just see the young fella go out there and make a play and show some excitement.
6: Oh, yeah, it was great to see it. Like, because they said terrible ball security, because that gets knocked out, that's bad. And then the dancing in the end, you got to cut it out.
5: Yeah, really. That's got to be a defensive lineman's dream to see that ball and be able to pick it up and run in the end zone like that.
6: Oh, yeah. The funny thing is, last year, K-Mac had that same opportunity, and he fell right over the ball.
7: That's something you don't work. Do you work that in practice at all, scoop and score?
6: Oh, yeah. We work that all the time. We could work on, like, city country kind of to know when to pick up the ball and when to dive on it. So it's called the Tave drill, Coach Tave drill. So yeah.
5: Taver Johnson?
6: Yes, sir.
5: Oh, okay. All right. Not everybody can do it like Jack Sawyer did, can they?
6: Oh, no. It doesn't get no better than that.
7: How's it like working with Coach Johnson? You know, I mean, he's been around coaching football for a while. He does such a great job developing players. I mean, it must be fun just to be in those meetings and be around him all the time that you have.
6: Yeah, he's been coaching for a minute, and he's produced some great players like Nick Bosa, Joey Bosa, Jack Sawyer, JT, a bunch of them that he's produced. And it's great to be in there with that much knowledge, so you know what you need to do to get to the next stage of your career, which is the NFL. And he's shown that he can get players there year in, year out. And he can bring players from high school all the way up and develop them into what they can be today.
5: Edric, you guys already had one big game with Texas, but what's it like now knowing a conference play is starting?
6: Oh, it's exciting. You know,

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8: Wrapping up high stakes meetings, I'm Sue Guzman, Fox News. President Trump touting harmony and success while hosting a White House state dinner for China's leader tonight.
9: President Trump gifting Chinese President Xi Jinping an American Eagle statue during a state dinner.
10: I'd like to raise a glass and propose a toast to President Xi, Madam Peng, and the long relationship between China and America that has bridged thousands of miles and spanned hundreds of years.
9: The Chinese leader thanking President Trump for the gracious hospitality, saying the two had a frank and in-depth exchange. President Xi adding the two nations should explore a new approach for major countries to get along well with each other. The two discussing a range of topics earlier in the day, including the Middle East and Ukraine. Kristen Goodwin, Fox News.
8: China gifting the U.S. two giant pandas. Iranian President Masoud Pezeshkian sitting for an exclusive interview with Fox's special report with Brett Baer. He's Fox's Trey Yates.
11: Iranian President Masoud Pezeshkian conceded in that interview to Fox News that ultimately the Iranian economy is suffering. And they spoke about some of the military issues and also the ongoing sanctions against Iran. But he said they will resist no matter what until the end. And when you think back to the comments that Pezeshkian made in March, he said the Iranian economy could collapse in a matter of weeks. weeks. Well, it's been months since then. Heavier sanctions and a renewed naval blockade of Iranian ports. And we know that inflation is rapidly rising inside of Iran, and the currency is weakening, more than 2 million Iranian rial to a single U.S. dollar.
8: And senators narrowly rejecting a war powers resolution Thursday afternoon. The vote was the 14th time the Senate sought to halt President Trump's military action in Iran. The resolution's not legally binding, but are a statement from Congress. 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
12: Here's your AccuWeather forecast. Overnight will be clear and chilly with a low of 42. Friday will bring abundant sunshine, making it a great day to be outside with a high of 69. Friday night will be partly cloudy with a low of 46. Expect a beautiful Saturday with sunshine and a high of 72. Saturday night will be clear with a low of 47. Sunday will be partly sunny and nice with a high of 70. With the AccuWeather forecast, I'm meteorologist Jason Caterina for News Talk 1480 WHBC.
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11: It's only a dream at first, but to a special few who make it to the Pro Football Hall of Fame, it's the ultimate honor.
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11: 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Drafted with the New York Giants in 1956, he became known as the man in the middle, number 70. He was one of the greatest middle linebackers the game has ever known. Sam Huff became Sunday's idol. 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

0: ultimate honor, induction into Pro Football's Hall of Fame, where he will stand forever as the man in the middle. 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
14: 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His car was hit at the intersection of Market and Tusk in the heart of downtown Canton by a man who was driving 80 miles an hour with a blood alcohol content of more than twice the legal limit. 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

0: Oh, this is the song titled Patient Zero. See? Saw that pop up on my feed. I was about to ask which of these songs is this. Patient Zero.
1: I think that's some Joe Jonas bars right there.
0: Really? Joe Jonas wrote this song?
1: No.
0: Oh, it's about Joe Jonas.
1: The bars, yeah.

0: Yes.
1: It's awkward. She's still doing that, even though she's married to Travis Kelce?
0: Buddy, you're going to do some homework at some point and listen to all of these songs, and you're going to hear a lot of references to a lot of different men whom she has dated.
1: Understood. We asked, who will be the next athlete to get SNL after Jalen Brunson? Love this submission from our guy Oliver, who said he needs to play first, but Fernando Mendoza would be really good at it because that dude's funny. Our evidence of Fernando Mendoza being, in fact, funny is a series called Finance with Fernando, designed to teach Gen Z about finances, that went viral on social media. Here was that.
2: I'm Fernando Mendoza, pro quarterback, but my true passion is fiscal responsibility.
3: Woo!
2: Let's flip and go. So get pumped for my educational video series, Finance with Fernando. Finance. Finance. A practical guide for Gen Z to make the most of their money. Get up with 401k contributions. And the kicker, I'm giving away the ultimate prize.
1: That ultimate prize being, it says on the screen, Fernando's LinkedIn recommendation. That's the ultimate prize. He's funny. He knows what he's doing. We just need to see him playing. The only problem is the Raiders are in no rush. They're the 2-0 Las Vegas Raiders. Off to a tremendous start to the season. You know who isn't off to a tremendous start to this year? That would be the Green Bay Packers. The Packers lost 35-14 tonight at home against the Atlanta Falcons. Not the way you want to have a home debut. We're not generally the overreaction type of show here. Yours truly, not the type that's wanting to fire people all too quickly, not leading that charge. For example, last week, we said, hey, let's not overreact to the Lions losing this game. That's more about the Bills. We feel differently about this. Have settled for mediocrity, and this is what happens in this league when you do that. Things can get bad, go from mediocre to bad quickly. And that's what we're seeing. They've played three games so far, and they haven't looked the part. The week one loss, downright embarrassing. When Kyler Murray spots you an interception on the first drive, and then he exits the game with a concussion on the second drive, and you are up double digits in the second half, yet lose by not one, not two, but three scores, that's pretty bad. They are fortunate not to start 0-2. They're fortunate to not be winless in this moment. Because remember, in the monsoon in New Jersey, the Packers trailed by 10 in the fourth quarter before finding a way to get to overtime and win the game. Tonight could have, maybe should have been a bloodbath in Green Bay's favor. Because the game started a lot like Minnesota. They get an interception on the first series, and what do they do with it? Get the ball at midfield, punt. Couldn't do anything. Dumb penalty. They're up 7-0. It's third down and 11, and they have it covered up well, rushing 3-8 drop into coverage, and you get a dumb roughing the passer call. Very next play, 55-yard run for Bijan Robinson, and Atlanta has confidence. They're off and rolling. It's the first time Atlanta ended up in the red zone in the first three games of this season. Spark the 17, or make it 28 unanswered points that the Falcons scored. While yours truly is not in the business, once again, of firing coaches, Matt LaFleur is an exception to the rule. He should have been fired back in January. He should have been gone. Green Bay is one of these organizations that should hold itself to a higher standard. A higher standard than mediocrity. They finished no better than 7th in the NFC standings the last 3 years. Their season ended in the wild card round the last 2 years. It was obvious this team's not heading in the right direction given how the playoff game ended last year. You're facing your fiercest rival, and it was a masterclass in how to choke a game. Coaching malpractice masterclass. choking away that game against your fiercest rival. In that moment, it should have been made so clear that you need a coaching change. The standard should be higher than that, especially if you believe you have the answer, like many do at quarterback, in Jordan Love. But instead of firing LaFleur, they gave him a multi-year extension. It's a lot like what Tampa did with Baker Mayfield. Well, he wasn't great last year coming off the mediocre season, but we're worried about the unknown. Who would we get to play quarterback for us if it's not Baker? Same thing for LaFleur. Who would coach that's better than Matt LaFleur is? And so you give the extension, and now you're trapped. The offense around Jordan Love, it's a mess. Three different O-line combinations in 3 weeks. Your best receivers, Christian Watson, even though Matt Golden had a nice night tonight. Your top running backs, Marshawn Lloyd, because Josh Jacobs has his own issues. Probably going to be out for at least another month. We'll see what the suspension ends up being. But then defensively, you allowed 250 yards on the ground tonight. That was a disaster area. We still don't know when Micah Parsons is going to return. And the exact inverse of the Atlanta Falcons, you might be in the toughest division in the NFL, where the Vikings are 2-0, including a head-to-head win against you. And the Bears are in the division, and Caleb Williams' injury isn't significant. And the Detroit Lions were the preseason favorites to win that division. They're right there. So the Packers, this is what happens when you settle for mediocrity. This is what it looks like, and this is what you get. And they're trapped with the coach that they extended this offseason that they should have fired after the loss against the Bears. Make sure if you haven't already, you're subscribed to our YouTube channel, searching Westwood One Sports Night. It's where you can watch the show in addition to listening to it. How about that? What a novel concept. If you're watching right now, make sure to like the video, comment on the video. That helps us with the algorithm, all those things that I don't understand all that well. David writes in. Every single time David writes in, he says that Bryce Young sucks. This is the first time David wrote in and said, hey, Bryce Young MVP run. Minds are changing. If David's mind could change, if Linnell's mind could change, whose mind won't change when it comes to Bryce Young and his start? Tyler Shuck has more passing yards than him, though, even though Bryce has 650 passing yards. Getting back to Atlanta and Green Bay, we heard from both head coaches tonight, and you'll hear from them, and we'll react to that next.
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16: He says progress was made. I'm Sue Guzman, Fox News. President Trump hosting Chinese President Xi Jinping at the White House Thursday. The two leaders had discussions about a number of topics.
17: Pointed and incremental progress is apparently being made. Treasury Secretary Scott Bessent says the trade detente between the world's two largest economies will now run through the 10th of January, even as the presidents continue to tackle trade, critical minerals, Taiwan, Iran, and, of course, AI. The U.S. also said to be proposing a direct AI hotline for national security threats. Also, a bit of tech diplomacy over dinner with a guest list, including Sam Altman, Tim Cook, Mark Zuckerberg, Jeff Bezos, and the Thomas Edison of our time, Elon Musk.
16: Fox's Kevin Cork. Israeli Prime Minister Benjamin Netanyahu addressing the United Nations General Assembly Thursday. Fox's Chandley Painter telling us the Prime Minister's speech was met by protests and some skepticism.
18: Dozens of diplomats did not stick around to hear what the Israeli Prime Minister had to say. Netanyahu calling them out for the show of defiance and defending Israel's military action against Iran.
19: If there are any other moral cowards devastating Iran's nuclear facilities, was hard, but for me, it was one of the easiest decisions.
18: Outside the UN, the NYPD says officers arrested at least 100 protesters who were blocking traffic and refusing to disperse.
16: And senators narrowly rejecting a war powers resolution on Thursday afternoon. The vote was the 14th time the Senate sought to halt President Trump's military action in Iran. And millions of people from Virginia to Massachusetts in the path of a nor'easter, the worst expected over the weekend, with 50 to 60 mile an hour wind gusts, heavy rain and coastal flooding. NOLA's grown into a hurricane meantime in the Pacific, taking aim at Hawaii. 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
20: Here's your AccuWeather forecast. Overnight will be clear and chilly with a low of 42. Friday will bring abundant sunshine, making it a great day to be outside with a high of 69. Friday night will be partly cloudy with a low of 46. Expect a beautiful Saturday with sunshine and a high of 72. Saturday night will be clear with a low of 47. Sunday will be partly sunny and nice with a high of 70. With the AccuWeather forecast, I'm meteorologist Jason Caterina for News Talk 1480 WHBC.
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0: It's only a dream at first, but to a special few who make it to the Pro Football Hall of Fame, it's the ultimate honor.
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0: For Sam Huff, it started here in the small coal mining town of Farmington, West Virginia. The only way out to escape the life his father knew in the coal mines was to play football, and play it he did. Drafted with the New York Giants in 1956, he became known as the man in the middle, number 70. He was one of the greatest middle linebackers the game has ever known. Sam Huff became Sunday's idol. In 1982, he received the ultimate honor, induction into Pro Football's Hall of Fame, where he will stand forever as the man in the middle. They're all here, the stories, the dreams, the inspirations, here for you to see and enjoy. At the Pro Football Hall of Fame in Canton, Ohio. Don't miss it. This message furnished by the National Football League.
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25: Westwood One presents America at Night. Here's your host, McGraw Milhaven.
26: Got lots to get to, so let's jump right in. Thanks for checking in, everybody. McGraw Milhaven here, America at Night. You heard the last couple of days this terrible, horrible story of these two University of Mississippi students found dead, and kratom was found in the investigation. And this is a new word for a lot of people. What in the world is kratom? Well, then on the internet, I found a Substack from a professor of data, a professor from Washington University's Olin School of Business. She's a professor of practice of data science, Liberty Capito, and she wrote a Substack article, and the Substack article headline is, "I bought an opioid at a gas station and it was legal. That's a problem." Liberty Capito, welcome to America at Night. Thanks for joining us.
27: Thanks for having me.
26: Explain what that is, because a lot of people are hearing this for the first time and people have a hard time wrapping their brain around the fact that you can walk into a gas station and buy an opioid. Explain that.
27: You know, it's a crazy, given what we've sort of, the war on, opiates over the last 10 years, it's sort of this shocking concept that you can walk into a gas station and between, the phone chargers and the energy shots is a drug that is pharmacologically the exact same thing as an opioid. And it's sold as kratom, which is a leaf. And extracted from kratom is something called 7-OH, which is the chemical compound that binds. I'm using fancy terminology here for a second, but it binds to receptors in the exact same way as opiates do, giving you the same high and the same dangers, including the withdrawal and, potentially these absolute tragedies of death of young people.
26: Clearly, there's an age limit, right? You have to be over 18 or 21 to buy it?
27: It depends on the state. That's part of the problem is the states haven't caught up. You look at a place like Idaho where marijuana is basically illegal in all forms, and there's not a single law against selling this kratom or this 7-OH that's 13 times more powerful than morphine.
26: You're telling me that somebody 15 years old could go in and buy this kratom?
27: It all depends on the state about ages. Yeah. But I got to tell you, when I went in and bought it, when I went into the gas station to see if I could buy it, I had a Coca-Cola, I had some beef jerky for my dog, and I had some 7-OH, and they didn't. Maybe I don't look quite as young as I used to, but I wasn't carded.
26: What? How much is it?
27: I bought the equivalent of, if you do sort of the back of the envelope calculation, the equivalent of about 20 milligrams of oxycodone was $10.
26: What's amazing people don't understand is it's basically a synthetic opioid made in a lab. Is that right?
27: Exactly. It's a kratom itself is a naturally growing leaf, but kratom only has a very small amount of the 7-OH, which is the real potent opioid. So they, you know, extract it. You know, somebody in a lab has extracted it, and now they're selling the 7-OH. But, you know, it looks, it's pink and or green or red, and it has cherries on it because it's cherry-flavored or blackberry-flavored. And, you know, they call it a supplement. It has a leaf on it, so people think it's safe. And you can buy it in a gas station next to the beef jerky. You know, this isn't something that people think is dangerous. But, you know, the withdrawal symptoms are much more serious than any type of opiate. And there really is no regulation around this. I mean, a year ago, the FDA said this is a dangerous opiate, and still nothing's happened.
26: So because of this terrible story of these two University of Mississippi students who were found dead and this kratom was found near them, this has sort of renewed some interest and sort of gotten that word into the culture, if you will, and into the news. What has been the reaction to your Substack post since you posted it a couple days ago?
27: It's been really interesting. It's been a mixture of people who are saying, thank God someone's talking about this. This has ruined my child's life, my brother's life, my father's life, and people just aren't talking about it. All the way to, you know, really sadly what's happened in this country is, you know, think about what we did with opiates, you know, the war on drugs, where we made it almost impossible for doctors to prescribe opiates to people who needed them and who've gone to, you know, the equivalent of the black market, although it's not a black market, it's your local 7-Eleven, and, you know, who have said this is the only way I can survive because I can't get prescribed opiates anymore because my doctor's too afraid to prescribe it to me. It's this sort of really... You know, I think really what it is, McGraw, is that it's not asking for a new war on drugs. It's asking for a coherent one.
26: We've heard the term bath salts. Is kratom like bath salts, or is that different, or is it similar?
27: You know, I think it's very different. Kratom really is basically an opiate in all pharmacological ways. So it gives you the same type of high as an opiate would. I think what's really dangerous about it is it's in no way regulated. You have no idea what's in it. You don't know whether it's laced with fentanyl. There's no dosing. There's no doctor overseeing you take it. And it's just so easily available. And really, the withdrawal symptoms are so much more dangerous than even just a regular opiate that would, in general, be under, you know, a doctor's supervision.
26: Liberty Capito is with us. She's a professor at the the Olin Business School at Washington University. She's also got this Substack page, which is getting a lot of attention, especially now that these two University of Mississippi students found dead and this kratom, this synthetic opium, was found next to them. Liberty, part of the problems I've heard is why they have a hard time regulating this is because of the chemical compound, and I'm going to get all the numbers wrong, but you can change one little chemical compound and all of a sudden it is legal all over again.
27: Exactly. You know, you go from kratom, and then now we're throwing these words 7-OH around, and there's this metoglyamine. I mean, all these words that none of us can pronounce. And all of a sudden, I mean, you know, the bad guys are smarter than the good guys. And, you know, whether you want to call them bad guys, the people trying to make money are usually smarter or at least quicker than the government can be. You know, the government's known this is a dangerous opioid for years, and nobody's done anything about it. I mean, it's really, I mean, I'll put it this way. It's easier to buy a 13 times morphine opioid in this country than it is to buy a box of Sudafed. I mean, we really, you know, our ability to have a war on drugs is just non-existent when you have people that are able to create this kind of stuff.
26: You know, it's also, forget the Sudafed or the cold medicine. What about a six-pack of beer, right? You get carted all over the place. It's easier to buy this synthetic opium than it is a beer. Are there any states doing it right, Liberty, that you know of?
27: You know, no one's really been able to yet. I think there's a lot of states trying, and, you know, I think we applaud everybody that's trying. But, you know, then you have the question of if all of a sudden, you know, you have the same thing that happened with the prescription opioid problem. All of a sudden you ban it, and you have all these people who are on it, who are addicted to it, and who really need to come down from it under a doctor's supervision, under medical supervision, and all of a sudden it's banned, and then they go to the black market and they die of fentanyl, which is, you know, I mean, people aren't dying from prescription opioids. They're dying from illicit fentanyl that's being brought over the border. And so what your real risk is that you then leave all these people high and dry who never knew that this stuff was bad for them. They didn't know kratom was scary. It's, you know, it's cherry flavored at the gas station. And, you know, you're really putting them in danger, too. So I think the government has some serious, serious thinking to do about how they're regulating this stuff and how they help people instead of really punish people for something they didn't know that they were doing.
26: Do we have any idea how much of this stuff is being sold?
27: Oh, I got to tell you, you go into any gas station. I didn't even look. I just picked the first gas station I saw, and I walked right in. There was an entire case of it. Right next, there was energy drinks, there was beef jerky, there were phone chargers, and this huge case of kratom and 7OH. And I asked the very nice gas station attendant, and he said, "We're restocking it every day. It is our most sold product."
26: So you're insinuating that if somebody were to wave a magic wand and tomorrow they'd make this kratom illegal and you couldn't sell it, we'd have a withdrawal problem with a whole lot of Americans because they would either go without or go back to some type of fentanyl and or opioids on the street corner because they have to get their high.
27: Exactly. And because we've made it so difficult for doctors to prescribe opiates to people and to help them come down from it, you know, doctors are terrified because of what's been, you know, of the laws that have happened over the last 10 years. They're, you know, understandably terrified of prescribing opiates to people, that we really have no healthy and safe way to get people off these drugs, really because our war on drugs, as we all know, hasn't worked.
26: We mentioned there's state by state, there's no real uniformity when it comes to age. What about, like, closeness to high schools or colleges or daycare centers or elementary schools or any regulation on this in any way, shape, or form?
27: Oh, gosh. Not in any state that I'm aware of. You know, I mean, and it looks like candy. I mean, I'm telling you, I looked at the packaging. It's, you know, these cherries, and it's colorful, and it looks like, you know, there's leaves on it, so it makes you think it's all natural. I mean, I don't think you can get more marketing to kids and to young people than that, thinking that this is something delicious.
26: Liberty Caputo is a professor at the Olin Business School at Washington University in St. Louis. Her Substack post, "I bought an opioid at a gas station and it was legal. That's a problem," has gone viral. If you want to check it out, it's on Substack. Liberty Caputo, thank you very much for your time. Thanks for ringing the bell. You're welcome back here anytime. Thanks for checking in.
27: Thanks for having me.
26: You got it. Liberty Caputo. The Substack post is, "I bought an opioid at a gas station and it was legal. That's a problem." They call this gas station heroin. It also goes under names like Zaza, as well as some others. Sometimes it's marketed as a herbal supplement or a dietary aid. It does not need to be FDA approved. Does not have to be FDA tested. There are no prescription requirements. And it is basically synthetic heroin. And living here in Missouri, we are well aware of this. As a matter of fact, our Attorney General, Catherine Hanaway, among the many things she's doing, she was just recently appointed by the governor. She's been on my daytime show talking about this and how she is trying to get it banned. But the story she tells about how hard it is to get it banned, and you have to pass a law, and then once it's, right, she's mentioned 7OH, then you make it 7OI, 7OG, 609, and all of a sudden you change the chemical compound just a minute, you know, just a little bit, and all of a sudden you start all over again. Now that these two University of Mississippi students were found dead with this kratom, maybe this will shine a light on this story, and more people will start to realize that we are selling heroin in gas stations. And you can stop all of the fentanyl from coming into the country It doesn't matter if you're selling it at a local gas station down the street. Just another head-scratching move that makes this a crazy, crazy place. But we thought it was important, especially with it in the news, with these two University of Mississippi students found dead. Kratom now being talked about on the national media. We thought we'd put a spotlight on it. And Liberty Capito, a great, great column in Substack. I bought an opioid at a gas station, and it was legal, and that's a problem. We are just getting started.

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1: All right, so here's the plan for the rest of the evening, if you don't mind. We don't do this a lot, but we like to check in every once in a while. It's called the horse race, right? Who's winning, who's losing, what are the polls are saying, sort of who's in, who's out. Charlie Dent, former Republican congressman from Pennsylvania, is going to join us, come up here in a bit. We're going to do a little horse race with him and take a sort of pulse of what's going on for the midterms and who's saying what and how are they trying to cajole and squeeze a couple more votes here and suppress a couple more votes over there. So we're going to do that with him coming up here in a bit. And then I'm watching the monitor here in the studio, and I see that the CNN reporters are back at the White House. The judge overnight last night after we got off the air ruled that CNN, MS Now, and Politico are allowed back in after a brief delay. The White House let them in, gave them their credentials, and they went about their merry way. 14-day stay, the judge gave them, allowing the Trump administration to ratchet it up, take it up to the next level, make another argument. But for the next 14 days, apparently, it's quote-unquote back to normal. We're going to talk to our dear, dear friend, Greg Willard, St. Louis University Law School professor. He was also a former White House attorney back in the Ford days. And we're going to talk to him about what the ruling meant, what it said, what it didn't say. And there was a time at one point that it seemed like the White House was not going to oblige the request from the judge, right? It looked like they were going to defy the judge's orders. I want to talk to Greg Willard about that. How does that work? What if a president defies a judge's orders? What happens? We'll get into all that with Greg Willard. And then Bill Cleveland's going to join us, talk a little on the road with Bill Cleveland. I've got just enough time to tell you a story. So it was last week. I took the night off and I went out to Kansas City for that tour stop event. And on the way back from Kansas City, I noticed the roadside sign for Stuckey's, and we talked about this last week, right? And we talked a little bit, had a nice little conversation with Bill Cleveland about Stuckey's. Well, we tracked down the granddaughter of the man who started Stuckey's. She purchased Stuckey's a few years ago, sunk her life savings into Stuckey's, and she's trying to breathe new life into the brand. I interviewed her today. It was a wonderful, wonderful conversation. And she told the most fascinating story that one of the reasons Stuckey's grew and grew as fast as it did in the South in the 40s and 50s and 60s was because it was a well-known secret that Stuckey's had the cleanest bathrooms and allowed everybody, including African-Americans, to come in for a bathroom break. And that it was a little secret, and it was like a little underground railroad that African-Americans knew when they were traveling, whether it was late at night, in the middle of the day, and they saw Stuckey's, they were safe to go in, and they could go to the bathroom and get their food and not be hassled. And that was one of the reasons they pointed to that why it was able to survive and thrive was because the owner, Mr. Stuckey, the only thing he cared about was making it safe for everybody. He didn't care the color of anybody's skin. I thought that was a pretty amazing story. But we talk about that with the granddaughter as well as so many other things. We will air that. I got to put that in the schedule. We'll find it either tomorrow night or next week, but you're going to want to stick around for that.
2: High school
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10: Fox News, I'm Chris DeMayo. President Trump hosting a state dinner in honor of China's President Xi Jinping at the White House Thursday. He urged guests to look out the dining room's windows to check out the progress on the ballroom.
11: It's 1 year away from completion of the new ballroom that you've heard about, and you will see something that I think you will really love.
10: The President and Xi holding talks on Thursday. Residents along much of the East Coast bracing themselves for a possible major nor'easter this weekend. Preparations are being made in many areas, including New York's Jones Beach.
12: Crews are building up a wall of sand to block the surge from pushing into the Central Mall. In flood-prone neighborhoods, barricades and sandbags are at the ready.
10: Fox 5 New York's Jody Goldberg. Stocks dropping on Thursday, the Dow losing 161 points. 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
14: Here's your AccuWeather forecast. Overnight will be clear and chilly with a low of 42. Tomorrow, expect plenty of sunshine, making it a great day to be outside with a high of 69. Tomorrow night, it will be partly cloudy with a low of 46. Moving on to Saturday, it'll be beautiful with abundant sunshine and a high of 72. Saturday night will be clear with a low of 47. As we head into Sunday, anticipate partly sunny skies with pleasant conditions and a high of 70. With the AccuWeather forecast, I'm meteorologist Jason Caterina for News Talk 1480 WHBC.
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17: 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They're all here, the stories, the dreams, the inspirations, here for you to see and enjoy. At the Pro Football Hall of Fame in Canton, Ohio. 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This message furnished by the National Football League.
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1: Let's talk about the horse race that's coming up, the elections that are right around the corner. It seems like there's a lot of reporting going on that a number of Republicans are scared and a lot of Democrats are feeling emboldened. And this could be a bloodbath for this election for the Republicans. To talk about it is a man who knows a thing or two about this stuff, former U.S. Congressman.

0: Congressman Charlie Dent. He served seven terms in the U.S. House of Representatives from Pennsylvania. And he is a talking head on CNN. He's also part of the organization Our Republican Legacy. Congressman Charlie Dent, welcome to America at Night. Thanks for joining us.
1: Hey, McGraw, great to be with you. Thanks for having me.
0: You betcha. Let's talk about John Houston for a second, the senator from Ohio. He's come out the last couple of days saying that this war's got to end. We got to get these energy prices back in line, and this war's got to end. And then they had the War Powers Act in the Senate, and he votes not to end the war. Can you explain that to me?
1: No, I really can't. You know, it's really important that your votes are consistent with your rhetoric. and again, I can't explain why you would speak out against the war and then vote essentially not to end it. Well, many of his colleagues, Susan Collins, Murkowski, Tillis, and a few others, Rand Paul, I voted obviously to bring an end to this war. So I can't explain that. And it just strikes me that if you're going to make a statement like that, you need to back it up with your vote.
0: Does that mean that he feels relatively safe in his election campaign?
1: I don't think so. I'm sure that the senator, like many others who are in these battleground states, are feeling the heat. They can see the polling numbers. You know, he's running against a former U.S. senator. Houston is running against a former U.S. Senator, Sherrod Brown, who's won that state a few times over the years. So he's in a real dogfight. So I don't think many of these senators and the Republican senators in these tough states, whether they be in Maine, Ohio, Iowa, Alaska, Texas, or Kansas, Nebraska, I think they're all feeling the heat right now. And for a whole host of reasons. I'm not saying they're all going to lose. I'm just saying they're all in the fight of their lives.
0: Yeah, I've always, as a rule of thumb for myself, I don't necessarily listen to what the elected official says. I look at how they vote. And like a Susan Collins up in Maine, right, she votes for this War Powers Act to end the war, which signals to me she's really worried about her race, right? If she wasn't worried about her race, she wouldn't have voted for the Supreme Court justices. But she's really worried about that race, so she votes against the president to try and help her down the road.
1: Yeah, well, look, I think Susan Collins is perhaps a bit of a unicorn in this election cycle. She has a very strong brand. She has separation from the president on a number of issues. And it just didn't happen overnight. You know, she's well known in her state. She's respected. People actually know her personally. It's a small state, and she can defy political gravity. So I would say that, you know, she will probably overperform in this election cycle. And a lot of people have underestimated her over the years. And you know, the political path is littered with all sorts of people who've underestimated her. And I think if anybody's going to defy gravity, she will. Some of these other senators, you know, who don't have that unique brand. Their brand is generic Republican. And in a year like this, when the party's brand and the president are so deeply underwater, this being a generic Republican, you know, is not the right place to be. You need to be able to separate yourself. This is Joe Manchin did on the Democratic side. I mean, he was winning in West Virginia because they knew Joe Manchin. They didn't associate him with the Washington Democrats as much as many of the others. So I can say that, you know, she's I think she's well positioned to win. Her opponent is, to put it mildly, suboptimal. and I think so. She can actually pull this off, even as some of her other Senate Republican colleagues could lose.
0: I think it begins and ends in the Senate with James Tallarico and Ken Paxton. As bad of a candidate as he is, it came out the other day that President Bush and John Cornyn were going to hold a fundraiser, and they were going to exclude Ken Paxton. And then you had Karl Rove saying he's going to vote for the Democrat in the other race. As bad as it is for Ken Paxton, he seems to be holding his own pretty well in polling, all things considered.
1: Yeah, he is. But as you pointed out, he's a seriously defective candidate. And, you know, when, you know, John Cornyn and George Bush chose to exclude him from that big fundraiser in Texas, that tells you a lot. And I think that, you know, Tallarico is polling quite well. I'm not saying he's going to win, but he's polling quite well because there are a significant number of Republicans who are not comfortable with Paxton. They're just not ready to vote for him. And I'm not going to say they're going to vote for Tallarico, but a lot of them are just going to take a pass on that race And, you know, everybody's, you know, Texas is like the great white whale for the Democrats. They keep talking about it and they never get it. But this is a different cycle. You have a really bad candidate in Paxton and you have a political environment that is toxic. The Hispanic, many of the Hispanics in Texas are moving back to the Democratic Party this cycle. And so there are a lot of factors here that don't bode well for Paxton. And this election is really not about the Democrats. It's about the party in power. It's about the president and his party. It's always about it. That's the way every midterm is. You know, a lot of people don't like the Democrats, but the election's not about them. They don't have to be for anything. That's what this whole midterm is going to center on right now. I'm looking at polling in various House districts too. This is a really tough environment. If you're a Republican in the district that Trump won by 10, 12 points or less, you know, you better be at the top of your game because there are a lot of Republican members, you know, who've never had to run a tough general election. They've always thought they were in safe seats. They're even in Iowa, they're saying if you're in a seat that's 15 points, that Trump won by 15 points, you know, it's called out a toss-up race. And they have – so those members have to learn how to run, you know, to persuade independents. They have to talk to people beyond their base. They're not used to doing that. It's hard to learn that in 45 days or 60 days. And, you know, for those like Susan Collins, a guy like me who was in a swing district, always had to win independents and soft Democrats. I mean, that was just in our DNA. But that is not in the DNA of a lot of Republican members who think they're in very safe seats, which were very safe up until this moment.
0: Well, but President Trump taught them, you don't talk to the other side. You talk to your base and you rally your base. That's how President Trump has won two of these elections.
1: Well, yeah, but here we are in a midterm cycle where the president's numbers are seriously underwater. You know, I think the Real Clear Politics average has him around 39% approval. That's bad. And so, talking to the base, like in my old district, I had to win about 90% of the Republican vote. I had to win over half the independents, and depending on the election cycle, 20 to 30% of the Democrats. I couldn't do that by just simply talking to my base. And I get it. I was in the minority being in one of those types of competitive marginal districts. But I think in this cycle, many Republicans all of a sudden are realizing they are in competitive marginal districts, even though they had never been before. It's a wake-up call for many of them. And again, like I said, a lot of these folks never had to talk to people beyond their base.
0: Yeah, you're saying, Charlie Dent, is that their districts have changed over the last 6, 8, 12 months, a year, because they were safe Trump districts and they were safe Republican districts. But the Republican voter has changed. He's soured on MAGA. He's soured on Trump for whatever reason, if it's high gas prices, right, if it's tariffs or whatever. I mean, all the other shenanigans Trump's pulled over the last number of years, they don't care. They only care about gas prices and or the price of beef.
1: Yeah, I think a lot of them are angry about a number of things. They're clearly cost of living, you know, affordability is the issue. So, yeah, it is the tariffs. It is the trade war with Canada. It is, you know, I think, the president's obsession with these vanity projects that speak to a disconnectedness from what real Americans are dealing with. You know, real Americans are worried about buying groceries and, you know, paying mortgages. And you fill up the gas tank and, you know, see what diesel prices are. Electric bills are real high. That's what they're worried about. And the president's talking about a ballroom and a national security arch and, you know, the reflecting pool and all these other projects. And people are saying, well, geez, that's, you know, they're never, most Americans aren't ever going to go to the Kennedy Center. They're not going to ever go to the ballroom. I think they're alarmed. They think there's a disconnection here. And in the state like this trade war with Canada is having real impacts. I mean, the president does things that it seems like almost he's intentionally trying to hurt Republican candidates on the ballot. Take Roger Marshall in Kansas. The president said he was mad at the Canadians. He said, we're not going to, you know, buy Bombardier planes, which are Canadian aircraft company. You know, they have to be all made in the U.S. Well, guess where Bombardier has a major presence in the United States? In Wichita, Kansas. And, you know, this is an issue there where people are upset about these kinds of comments. I mean, that's not making it easier for Roger Marshall, who's already in a tough fight, and now he's got to deal with that issue. You know, in Michigan, same thing with the tariffs, closing the, you know, not opening the Gordie Howe Bridge, you know, the automobile tariffs. And Susan Collins has distanced herself up in Maine from Trump on the Canadian issue, because their economies up there between Maine and Canada are very integrated. And so all sorts of things are being done that are, I think, are really harmful to these candidates.
0: The interesting thing about the Michigan Senate race is when El Sayed won the primary, I think Republicans breathed a sigh of relief. Now it looks like Rogers is in a real dogfight in Michigan. I guess that goes to your point that the electorate is not happy.
1: It's not. And look, Al Sayed is significantly underperforming where a Democrat should be compared to Benson, who's the gubernatorial candidate there. You know, El Sayed is completely, it's seriously underperforming her. And it's because of his more extreme position. So the battle here really is between, you know, do they want a Democratic socialist or somebody who's like a Democratic socialist, or do they want Mike Rogers, who I've known Mike, you know, before. He never really struck me as a MAGA guy, but I think a lot of people, he's kind of tied himself pretty close to the MAGA movement. So, you know, are people voting against the president, or are they going to be voting against ESA? You know, what's more powerful? And I think this is, I think it really speaks to a problem in this country that many voters are turned off. They're not happy about the DSA and they're not happy about MAGA. And there's a lot of space between them, the center left to center right of the political spectrum that wants something different and better than those two options right now. And that's playing out a little bit in Michigan. And I know Mike Rogers, he's a good guy. I think he should just be like the Mike Rogers I knew in the House and find a little more separation from the president on the trade war and on the issue, especially with Canada. I think that would help him. And I would say the same thing to Ashley Hinson out in Iowa. You know, the tariffs out there have been disastrous to the agricultural economy, not just in terms of their added costs for fuel and everything else they purchase and fertilizers, but also because of the loss of market share overseas because of the retaliation from other countries.
0: Charlie Dent with us for a couple more minutes. Charlie Dent, you have joined an organization called Our Republican Legacy. After Trump, or I guess now going forward, are the parties realigning? Are Republicans going to get back to being more traditional Republicans? What happens to the Democratic Party? Where do you see all this falling out?
1: Well, I would say that the parties have already largely realigned in many ways. I'm not naive. I understand the Republican Party will not return to what it was pre-Donald Trump. But it's got to get to a better place than where it is today. I don't think that the MAGA movement, you know, this illiberal populism, you know, isolationism, nativism, protectionism, I don't think that's a winning formula. And now, of course, I'm not so sure about the isolationism. It seems like it's more about interventionism with the president using the military aggressively in Iran and even in Venezuela. I think MAGA is having a difficult time defining itself. But I think if the party returns to certain core values and principles, the rule of law, you know, we don't believe the election was stolen in 2020. I mean, that's just common sense, you know, which is the party of Abraham Lincoln. We should be talking about, opening markets again, and this protectionism, I think, is counter to what most Republicans really believe in. We should be embracing fiscal discipline once again. We should talk about a strong America that doesn't want to just go it alone, but can actually embrace its allies and stand up to Brutus thugs like Vladimir Putin and get back to a more traditional view of American foreign policy and leadership that's more constructive. I mean, I think there are a lot of things that the party could do. I think most Republicans would agree with what I'm saying. I just saw a poll in my old district. I think 46% of the people identified as non-MAGA Republicans or traditional Republicans, and somewhere around 40% identified as, you know, MAGA or Trump Republicans. So there's a divide in the party, and a significant number of Republicans do want a new direction. Hey, will they vote for Donald Trump over the Democrat? Yeah. But are they happy with where we are? No. And you're seeing that in the polls. Part of the reason why Republicans are struggling in polls right now is because losing badly among independents, and there's erosion among a significant number of Republicans, enough to make a difference.
0: Last question for you, Charlie Dent. We do live in a weird world where Liz Cheney was kicked out of the Republican Party for voting 90% for Republicans, and John Fetterman, who votes 90% with the Democrats, is beloved by the Republicans. Explain that to me.
1: Well, I would say that's a soft support for John Fetterman from among Republicans. I don't think it's beloved. I mean, yeah, it always bothered me that, you know, we ostracize people like Liz Cheney and Adam Kinzinger, you know, who are good, honorable people. And but we've embraced, you know, the Marjorie Taylor Greens of the world and Lauren Boberts and some of these other people who are quite extreme. Now, Fetterman, you know, it's interesting how the Democrats, they didn't, Fetterman's been the same guy all along. The only thing that's changed is he's come out strongly for Israel. And that seems to be the issue that Democrats have turned on him. That's the issue. I mean, I'm not so sure. I mean, he was always a bit peculiar. You know, he had his way of doing things, but he's a pretty much a straight Democratic Party vote on nearly all issues, except on Israel. And now he's helping Republicans on the Iran war issue a bit. But Fetterman's not acting like a guy who's going to run again. I mean, he's certainly not going to run as a Democrat. I don't think he could run as a Republican. And who knows what he'll do. It doesn't sound like he's that into the job.
0: Yeah, but, interesting. Yeah. Charlie Dent, we got to go. Charlie Dent, former congressman from Pennsylvania. Great insight, as always. Thanks for checking in. We will hope to have you back soon. Thank you, sir.
1: Enjoyed it. Thank you, McGraw.
0: You got it. Charlie Dent, former congressman from Pennsylvania, who's good insight. Really, really good insight. Good stuff. America at Night, back in a moment.
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1: All right, we got a ton of texts the last hour or so. Let's see here. Man, I have a granddaughter that will be 13 soon. Too scary. Is Kratom sold in Canada? Yes, Kratom is sold in Canada. Eden in Naples, Florida checks in. Liberty, a really great eye-opening interview. A true PSA. Love me some McGraw on the radio. Thank you, Eden. And then, of course, we'll get to more of these excellent and very informative shows the last two nights. That's Carrie in Dallas, Texas. So we got that going on. Hey, stay right there. We got lots more to get to. Greg Willard, St. Louis University Law School professor and former White House attorney, is going to join us to talk about the legal rulings today when it comes to the press and banning the press from the White House. And then Bill Clevin is somewhere in this crazy mixed up world. We'll check in with him. And then, of course, we got open phones in the last hour. So don't forget the text line. Don't forget the voicemails and the phone calls. All that straight ahead. Our executive director is Alex Hinton. Our engineer tonight is Richard Good. I'm McGraw Milhaven. And this is America at Night on Westwood One.
2: All right, folks, let's get started. Parents, thanks for coming. As many of you know, I'm Coach Mather. Tonight I want to talk about the season, of which I only have one expectation, that everybody gets stronger. 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That's my purpose. Every member of this team can lean on me, and I'll teach them how they can lean on themselves and each other.
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7: Time in D.C. I'm Chris DeMeo, Fox News. President Trump says he and China's President Xi made tremendous strides on issues facing the two nations, hosting the leader for a White House state dinner on Thursday night.
8: President Trump gifting Chinese President Xi Jinping an American Eagle statue.
9: May all of our people know a future of harmony, peace, and success.
8: China's president thanking President Trump for the hospitality, saying the two reached a common understanding on many issues. Adding the U.S.-China relationship stands at a new historical starting point. The two leaders discussing the Middle East, Ukraine, and artificial intelligence Thursday, with President Xi stressing the need for AI to remain under human control. They also agreed to support each other in hosting this year's Asia-Pacific Economic Cooperation Summit set for November in China and the G20 Summit set for December in Miami. Kristen Goodwin, Fox News.
7: Israeli Prime Minister Benjamin Netanyahu addressing the United Nations General Assembly on Thursday, discussing topics including the war with Iran.
10: Dozens of diplomats did not stick around to hear what the Israeli Prime Minister had to say. Netanyahu calling them out for the show of defiance and defending Israel's military action against Iran.
11: If there are any other moral cowards, devastating Iran's nuclear facilities was hard. But for me, It was one of the easiest decisions.
10: Outside the UN, the NYPD says officers arrested at least 100 protesters who were blocking traffic and refusing to disperse.
7: Fox's Chanley Painter. A man who was wounded during the 2024 assassination attempt of President Trump in Butler, Pennsylvania, has died. James Copenhaver was 76. A statement issued on behalf of his family didn't specify if his death was related to the injuries he suffered at the rally. 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
12: Here's your AccuWeather forecast. Overnight will be clear and chilly with a low of 42. Friday will bring abundant sunshine, making it a great day to be outside with a high of 69. Friday night will be partly cloudy with a low of 46. Expect a beautiful Saturday with sunshine and a high of 72. Saturday night will be clear with a low of 47. Sunday will be partly sunny and nice with a high of 70. With the AccuWeather forecast, I'm meteorologist Jason Caterina for News Talk 1480 WHBC.
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1: All right, Bill Cleveland is somewhere in Indiana. We're going to check in with him a little bit later on. Of course, open phones next hour, plus text messages 1-844-2-McGraw, 1-844-262-4729. We go to our go-to, our friends at times like this, and one of the best in the business. I've watched all the news shows for years, Talking Heads, The Lawyers. Some are good, some are better than others. No one's better than our guy. He's Greg Willard, St. Louis University Law School professor, former White House attorney under Gerald Ford. Professor Greg Willard, welcome back to America at Night.
2: McGraw, good to be with you, my friend.
1: Let's talk about, there's two different issues with this, and let's start with the judge's ruling. The judge, apparently, who was appointed by President Trump, you give us a better sense of what he said, but basically he said he didn't say he couldn't. He just said he didn't give him a good enough reason to ban them from the White House, right?
2: A little bit of both. Let's quickly set the stage. We can put some pretty strong fence posts down, if you will, McGraw. Number one, a president has the right to have a blanket ban of the entire press corps. I'm sure many would have liked to have done that over the years. I think everyone agrees that there could be a complete exclusion of the press from the White House complex. Number two, once a president lets the press in, then that sort of triggers several constitutional rights for the press. So what we have is we are now in door number two. The presidents for decades have allowed members of the press onto the White House campus. They come with what are called hard passes. There are about 1,000 members of the press that have hard passes. What that allows them to do is to come onto the White House complex there on the North Lawn and to come into the White House press area, not the briefing room, but the press area. What happened last Friday was President Trump revoked the hard passes of the press members from CNN, MS Now, and Politico. And what ensued then was a lawsuit, and yesterday, or early this morning, the judge ruled that now that we're in door number two, constitutional issues are triggered, due process and First Amendment, and he said under the due process clause, they were not given due process, so I am going to put in place a temporary restraining order, an injunction for 14 days, and they are allowed to continue to have a hard pass for 14 days, and then we will have another hearing as to where we go from here, whether they get the hard pass back for a longer period or whether President Trump will be sustained, McGraw.
1: The Trump administration says the reason why he banned the 78 passes from the three news outlets was for national security reasons. But that's not what he said originally. He said he didn't like that they were writing negative things about the president and so on and so forth. Then he cited a number of things in which would have been covered even without a White House pass. And then there was a story in the Washington Post where one of the anonymous sources they used was J.D. Vance. So I mean, if he would have said like 2 months ago, hey, they reported on me changing planes in a foreign country and that was dangerous to the country and we should ban this individual reporter. Okay, he might have a couple legs to stand on, but the administration didn't really give a good enough reason. It didn't pass the smell test as to why they were banned.
2: Well, certainly at this temporary stage, and a couple of important points in there, McGraw. Number one, one of the triggers, the constitutional triggers, is when a president purports to exclude a member of the press on the basis of content, what they say. And if they are being excluded on the basis of content, that raises some pretty serious challenges under the First Amendment for the president to bar them from the White House. Secondly, and some of our listeners tonight may be aware of this, but when the White House, whether it's the president, senior officials, staff members, when they deal with the press, there's sort of a series of ground rules. There's on the record, there is off the record, and then there's this thing called deep background. And when a White House official briefs the press on deep background, the understanding is that that White House official will be anonymous, will be an anonymous source. So what apparently happened, and one of the grounds that the president purported to revoke these hard passes this time, was that a senior administration official, as he was called, briefed the press on background. So in their reporting, they had to either say it was a senior official or an anonymous source. And some of them said anonymous sources. Well, the anonymous source reportedly is the vice president of the United States. So you bundle all that up, McGraw, and I think, unfortunately, the president said the quiet part out loud. The quiet part being, I don't like the way they're covering my presidency, and therefore I'm yanking their hard passes, as opposed to if he had come right out of the chutes, as you say, and said, look, you're reporting classified top secret SCI information, and we just can't have that. And on the basis of national security, I'm pulling your hard pass. That's not what he said. And I think in the end, McGraw, that is why I think when it's all said and done, these people will continue from these free news organizations. They will continue long term to keep their hard passes.
1: Greg Willard with St. Louis University Law School professor, also a White House attorney in the Ford administration. There's another interesting part to all of this, and that was this morning after the judge ruled, he said that these news outlets had to get their passes back immediately. And it took some time, obviously, logistics and people getting in at 7 o'clock or 8 o'clock in the morning, and they got to find the passes, and it certainly takes a little while to sort of turn back on the passes and everything else. Mm-hmm. But it seems like at one point today there was a little bit of slow walking these passes, or seemed like there was some in the ether that maybe the Trump administration was not going to adhere to the judge's rulings. What happens if the administration doesn't follow the judge's rulings?
2: Well, if they defy the rulings, now we're into the world of contempt of court. And that's a very serious line to cross. When you defy a court order, when you defy a congressional subpoena, which is an order, if a person defies that, We need look no further than Mr. Trump's senior advisor, Peter Navarro. He spent 4 months in prison, McGraw, for contempt. So I haven't heard anyone suggest that the slow walking was contumacious conduct. I was born at night, but not last night. I have no doubt that while the hard passes were certainly not being delivered figuratively by email, they were probably being delivered a little bit more like the Pony Express, shall we say? and so when I heard that, and I remember, you know, this has been 50 years ago, but we had hard passes when I worked in the White House. And even back then, it was and we did not have computers back then, but it was a laborious process. Look, you got to be careful. You're giving people a credential that allows them to walk into one of the most sensitive areas in the world. You want to make sure you do it right. So I certainly was willing to give them a little latitude this morning, and the fact that maybe it was slow walk a little bit, well, welcome to Washington, D.C., ladies and gentlemen.
1: Yeah. And, you know, it's interesting. This brings up the whole contentious situation between the press and the president. There's always been contentious, right? There's always been a rub. That's the way the game's played. Trump might have taken it to the next Trumpian level, but this is really nothing new, Greg Willard.
2: Well, that's right. Terrific point. You can go back. You can listen to some of the Nixon White House tapes. And he was railing to Haldeman many times about, I don't want the Washington Post in the White House ever again. I don't want the New York Times to be allowed to go to a press briefing. Franklin Roosevelt used to get torqued off about out the press. Go all the way back to George Washington, Thomas Jefferson. There has been that tension for 47 presidencies. The reality, though, that we all have to remind ourselves, whether we are Democrats, Republicans, or independents, is the angst of our presidents at the press is a good thing because it's right there in the Constitution, not 7th, not 8th, not 9th Amendment. It's number one, McGraw. Number one, the freedom of the press. Inherent in that constitutional freedom of the press is a tension with the persons and institutions the press covers. That is a good thing. The people being covered may not like it, but let's not forget, there are tens of thousands of our fellow Americans wearing the uniform of the United States military around the world, prepared to give their lives for that Constitution and that freedom. And the fact that presidents get frustrated or angry, I get it. But that is America, that is our Constitution, and as I say, McGraw, in this 250th year of our country, that is a good thing.
1: Yeah, you know, it's interesting. You hear President Clinton talk about how he got a bad rap with the press. You hear Obama say he got vilified by the press unfairly. You hear Trump say it. You hear Bush say it. You hear Biden say it. Right there, they can't agree on much, but they can all agree that the press really gets it wrong oftentimes, don't they?
2: Well, it gets it wrong, and because
1: according to them.
2: Exactly. You yeah. took the words right out of my mouth. It's wrong as I define wrong. And but again, that's part of the genius of the framers of our Constitution. You know, look, James Madison and John Adams and Thomas Jefferson, all of those founders and framers back then, they knew full well what the press could do. But they also knew how valuable it was to a constitutional republic. But yeah, whether it's Franklin Roosevelt or Teddy Roosevelt, you know, all the way up to President Trump in his second term, even from time to time, President Trump will get a little annoyed with Fox News. Obviously, the last few days, Fox News turned on him, and Fox News and the other networks walked out of the White House press pool.

0: And right now we have going on, and we're waiting for the decision from the D.C. Circuit Court of Appeals, but President Trump banned last year the Associated Press from the White House press pool because the Associated Press won't call his Gulf of America the Gulf of America instead of the Gulf of Mexico. And he said, well, okay, I'm banning you from the White House press pool. The United States Court of Appeals in D.C. has to decide whether that crosses this line of content-based discrimination under the First Amendment, or is that a national security issue, McGraw?
1: Yeah. Greg Willard, you're the best. Keep your bat phone on. We will call as needed. Thank you, sir.
0: Great to be with you, my friend. Stay safe.
1: Greg Willard, St. Louis University Law School professor, White House attorney in the Ford administration, and our dear friend and the best in the business. America at Night, back in a moment.
2: America at Night with McGraw-Milhaven, where the nation comes to talk.

0: And we didn't do that, but we have to think about doing that as it relates to AI and other things that are coming down the road here in the United States.
1: Now, 30 years later, are we too dependent on China to sort of play hardball with them?
0: I think so. I think we're too dependent, but I also think they're too dependent on us. You have to remember the good news about the two of us, we're in a Gordian knot, so we can't do that much to them. They can't do that much to us. They need our consumerism. They need our very deep, wide liquid market.
2: The
0: And we
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0: need their
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0: manufacturing
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0: process.
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12: And that the team that asked for credentials included a reporter, producer, and camera crew, but they were told an hour prior to that that they could only provide coverage with a photojournalist and an audio technician and no reporter and producer. So they were going to allow the cameras in, but not the reporter or the producer in. So the cat and mouse game continues, but that's the latest on that story. All right, stay right there. Open phones next hour. We'll get to all of that. Phone calls and text messages. Got a lot of text messages. Haven't looked at the voicemails yet. We'll get to that next hour. But Bill Cleveland's going to join us. Bill's on the road somewhere in this crazy mixed-up world, and he's going to tell us about his road trips. That is coming up straight ahead. Stay right there. America at Night, back in a moment.
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18: News. I'm Sue Guzman. Both coasts expecting severe weather. Strengthening nor'easter is going to bring prolonged powerful winds, dangerous surf, and coastal flooding from the Outer Banks to New England. Meanwhile, NOLO has strengthened into a hurricane. It's expected to impact Hawaii this weekend. National Hurricane Director Michael Brennan.
20: We are expecting very heavy rainfall across portions of the Big Island and Maui that could lead to life-threatening and potentially catastrophic flash flooding and mudslides.
18: Chinese leader Xi Jinping getting a warm welcome at the White House Thursday from President Trump. Fox's Aisha Hosni says some lawmakers were not pleased.
21: Even some Republicans want Trump to drop the velvet glove and use the iron fist with the longtime adversary. One of the biggest issues is Iran. China is the largest buyer of Iranian oil. Another issue is artificial intelligence.
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23: Here's your AccuWeather forecast. Overnight will be clear and chilly with a low of 42. Tomorrow, expect plenty of sunshine, making it a great day to be outside with a high of 69. Tomorrow night, it will be partly cloudy with a low of 46. Moving on to Saturday, it'll be beautiful with abundant sunshine and a high of 72. Saturday night will be clear with a low of 47. As we head into Sunday, anticipate partly sunny skies with pleasant conditions and a high of 70. With the AccuWeather forecast, I'm meteorologist Jason Caterina for News Talk 1480 WHBC.
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12: 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It is Thursday, and that means Thursday, second hour, second half of the second hour. It's time for Bill Cleveland. 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
34: Hey there. I started to nod off just a little bit, and then I heard that rock and roll music. Got me right back up on my seat. You're rocking out over there.
12: Are you mocking our bumper music?
34: No, I'm thanking you for giving me the jolt I needed at this time of the day.
12: All right, that's enough for you. Where are you in this crazy mixed up world?
34: I am in the wonderful town of Richmond, Indiana, which for folks who know where Indianapolis is, it's about an hour east, right off of Interstate 70, and along what's called the National Road, which I'll be honest, you know, I know a lot about Route 66. I didn't know much about the National Road, but apparently it was the first

0: major federally funded highway in America, and they started building it in 1811. That seems pretty early, doesn't it, for a cross-country road?
1: We didn't have any cars in 1811, did we?
0: What were they doing with all that space on the road? I don't know. For horses and buggies, I guess. But that's kind of where it started, and eventually became, I guess, all the way across the country. But that's sort of the, I don't know if I'd say claim to fame, but that's like, you know, their welcome center in town runs right along what is essentially the national road. And I have to say this about Richmond. You know, I'm very fortunate, McGraw. I meet a lot of wonderful people all over the country. I really do, and get to hear great stories. But these were some of the nicest people I have ever met. I mean, I met a guy, his name was Jim, 80 years old, still working a few days a week there at the visitor center, sharp as a tack and just as nice as could be. They had me do a little book signing, just, you know, for an hour or so, which was very nice. They invited me. And so, yeah, I got to meet some of the locals and the folks who worked in their tourism office. And, yeah, just super nice people. It makes this job worthwhile, I must admit. So shout out.
1: So you're saying when you go places, people are always very nice. But in Richmond, Indiana, they're overly nice. This is like nice to the 10th degree.
0: Absolutely correct, and you know, I'm pretty good at detecting when people are faking it. I'm pretty good at knowing when people are just kind of turning on the charm because, you know, they find out I'm a travel writer. They don't want me to write anything bad about them, I guess. But these people just genuinely nice. And so if you come through town, do make sure you pop into that visitor center because you'll want to meet them. It's really, really nice folks. So some of the things that I've done here. So the first one I'll mention, because I just put a video up on my Bill on the Road YouTube page, and it'll be up on Facebook tomorrow. But I went to the oldest candy company in Indiana. And it's in a little town called Hagerstown, Indiana, which it's all part of the same county. It's a short little drive from Richmond. But this place is called Abbott Candies. It's the oldest candy company in Indiana. They have a cute little store in this little town of Hagerstown. And I went in, and not only did I tour the company and learned, you know, a little bit about them, they let me help make some of the candy, McGraw. So if you buy some candy, there's a you know, a very small chance that you may have had something handmade by Bill Cleveland. How about that?
1: Was it like Lucille Ball?
0: Well, it's funny you say that because they had a picture of Lucille Ball up on the wall in that famous chocolate scene. But it was a little bit similar. It wasn't going quite as fast, but they had the conveyor belts and they, you know, they hand make everything, which is super cool because not a lot of places do that anymore. Right. And they had the old school equipment. And what was neat is they had an area, and you'll see this on the video, where they still make the old time caramel candy. And so they had me, I was free labor for a few minutes for them, but they have this crank, and I don't know how to describe it, but I assume it was like built in the 1800s at some point. And you crank this thing, you take out this, how do I say this, they cut these long strips, almost like a giant belt size of caramel, and then you feed it into this crank thing, and then you turn the crank and it cuts it into pieces. And so if you go fast enough, which I didn't for like the first four or five times, you know, it all just kind of sits there, right, in a big pile in front of the machine. But if you do it correctly, like I did eventually, the little candies cut and they go whoop, they go flying off to the side onto the tray like they're supposed to. So there's a science behind all of this. But it was really fun. And they ship candy all over the country. And the best part, McGraw, and you'll see this on the video as well, they made me wear a hairnet.
1: Oh, you don't even have any hair, though.
0: Exactly. Yeah. But that made me feel good. Like there's still some hope left. So, yeah. Anyway, Abbott's Candies, they were really cool. Some history. So there was a couple that lived in Another little town, which is just north of Richmond, called Fountain City, and they were named Levi and Catherine Coffin. They had nothing to do with coffins. That was just their last name, Coffin. And they were part of the Underground Railroad. So they were these Quaker abolitionists, and they built this house. It's like a federal-style home that they built there in Fountain City, and you can tour it. It's on the National Historic Register of Homes. And I had never really done a lot of the Underground Railroad history or tours. You know, I read about it like everybody else, but never really did any tours. And it was absolutely fascinating. So this couple, they would provide, you know, food and clothes and shelter and transportation to people who were escaping slavery, a lot of them coming up from Kentucky. And this family, this couple, they did such a great job and were so hands-on in all of this that their house was nicknamed the Grand Central Station of the Underground Railroad.
1: Wow.
0: And, yeah, so they assisted, they think, about 100 freedom seekers a year and like 2,000 people during the time that they had lived there. But it was fascinating. You go through the house, and they give you, you know, some information, of course, about the couple. And but what was most interesting to me is they would show, like, where they would hide people. And so, like, on the upstairs floor, that they would show these beds, which I guess the mattresses were made of, like, I don't know what, like, I guess, like, feathers or whatever. But they, the mattresses, like, you know, you could... How do I say this? Basically, you could hide somebody underneath them, underneath the mattress, and if you came along and were just kind of pushing down on the mattress, you wouldn't know any different because that's the way the mattress was, right? So they would hide them there. They had like an upstairs crawl space. They would hide people if they had to. And it was against the law in Indiana at the time to assist with somebody. Slavery was illegal in Indiana, but it was also illegal to help somebody escape slavery, you know, somebody's property at the time, you know.
1: Right.
0: And so so these people said, "Eh, the heck with that," and got some of the neighbors to do it as well. But it was absolutely fascinating. Can't recommend that enough. It's called the Coffin State Historic Site and really very interesting.
1: Wow, the Grand Central Station of the Underground Railroad. Yeah. Yeah.
0: And the other thing I didn't know about the Underground Railroad before I move on here was I didn't realize how many different pathways the Underground Railroad had. I just, you know, you always hear about Harriet Tubman and, you know, coming through Maryland or whatever.
1: Right.
0: And I had no idea that there were so many different pathways getting people up out of the South and up into, I think many of them went to Canada. But, yeah, it was really fascinating. Can't recommend that enough. So back in the day, Richmond, Indiana was also home to one of the biggest piano companies, which is crazy. So it was called Star Piano Company. They started their company in 1872, and by the early 20th century, this company was producing thousands of pianos, and they sold them all over the country and around the world. It was this huge company. There's still somewhat of a footprint. It's no longer in business now, but they have this area that's kind of by a, I think they call it a gorge. And so they turned it into like a, you know, a public space, like where people can go there and meet and hang out and do events and things. But this piano company, ended up forming a music label, and it was called Jeanette Records. And I had never heard of this, but so Jeanette Records, it was founded in 1917, and it was like one of the early recording labels. And when you hear at least some of the recording artists, you're like, oh my gosh, how have I never heard of this? So Louis Armstrong, Duke Ellington, Gene Autry, and a handful of other folks. Now, some of them, to be honest, I hadn't heard of because they were big in early jazz and some blues and gospel that I didn't know much about. But the biggest claim to fame was that's where they recorded the song Stardust, you know, from the Great American Songbook.
1: Yeah.
0: Willie Nelson does a great version of it. A lot of people do, Nat King Cole or whatever. And so the recording studio is not there anymore, but what they're going to do is they're going to rebuild like a replica of the original recording studio. And it'll be right there along the river. There's a walk of fame. These giant records like, I don't know how to describe them, but like these little stone structures, and this is a walkway, and you see all of these different artists that recorded there back in the day. And so, yeah, I thought that was pretty cool. It was a record company. Had you heard of that?
1: Never heard of it. Never heard of it at all. No. Yeah. Sounds pretty amazing to be
0: records.
1: Yeah, Jeanette Records in Richmond, Indiana. Who knew that they would sign or have all those famous people come walking through?
0: Yeah, yeah, and all started because of the the piano company. But yeah, like I said, I love the town. They've got a really great little downtown. They're one of these towns that are in the Midwest that are they're on the cusp of bringing their downtown back to life. These great old buildings, beautiful architecture. And the last thing that I'll mention, I have to mention this. So they have what's called a chocolate trail. And it's pretty cool. So you come into the visitor center, you get this little passport, and then they send you all over town and around the county, and you go into these places, and they give you essentially like free samples of chocolate. And if you go to all of the places and you get your little stamp, you come back to the visitor center and you get a free T-shirt that says you've completed the chocolate trail. And while I was in the visitor center the other day, this group of teachers, I think there were like eight of them, school teachers, and they were on a mission to go to all of these places. And so I got to hang out with eight teachers who were out, out and about, away from their husbands, living it up on the little side road trip. And it was really fun to visit with them. But, yeah, if you like chocolate, you have to check that out in Richmond. Lots of cool stuff. Really cool town.
1: Okay, a couple questions for you, Bill Clevelin. How'd the book signing go? It was all right, all good, nice, well attended.
0: Yeah, well, and these teachers were there, so they were. I won't say they were giving me trouble, but they were very assertive, let's just say. And so, but they were really fun, and so they were asking me all kinds of questions about trying to stump me with presidential trivia, and the only thing that matters is they bought some books, so that was nice. I'll let anybody play games if they want to buy a book or two. So yeah, that was cool. And then and again, back to these folks being nice, they're going to carry some of my books in their gift shop, which they don't have to do that. They don't need me. So I thought that was really, really cool. Really nice.
1: When you go on the chocolate tour, do you have to wear a hairnet, or is the hairnet optional?
0: I believe the hairnet is optional. It's interesting. I better be careful what I say here. I don't have any hair, and that is by design, right? So I'm a balding guy, but I do have hair if I want it to grow out. I just think it looks better just taking it all off.
1: You shave your head to hide your bald spot?
0: Well, I shave it to hide the gray hair. That's the reason shave. Right. I'm still not ready to admit that my hair is gray, even though it started turning gray when I was in my late 20s. Still not ready to be gray.
1: All right, a question from the text line. Somebody wants to know if you took a picture of yourself with the hairnet on, and can they see that at BillOnTheRoad.com?
0: You can go right now, look up Bill on the Road on YouTube, the very first video, the travel videos. You'll see a video of me making candy, interviewing this great guy that runs owns the candy company. And, yes, you'll see me making the candy, and you will see my hairnet. I'm very proud of that.
1: So I got a travel story for you, Bill Clevelin. So last couple of weeks, we've been talking about the Stuckies, right? Each week we've had a Stuckies story or two that we've talked about. I called up the woman who runs Stuckies. She's the granddaughter of the original Stuckies, and she bought the company, and she's trying to revitalize it. And so I asked her to come on the show, and I taped the segment with her today, and we're going to air it next week. But I'd say this is in the interview, but I'll give it to you right now. One of the reasons it started in Georgia, because that's the world capital of pecans, and one of the reasons it was successful, and one of the reasons why it grew to the height that it did, like 370 stores, before it was finally sold, and then the varying companies sort of didn't care for it, and it sort of fell into obscurity, and she bought it, trying to now revitalize it, but. In the 50s and 60s and 40s, Stuckey's was known for a safe bathroom for everybody, including African Americans. And so when they would when they would travel, they knew, right, the underground green book, if you will, right, the word on the street was African-Americans, it was a safe place to go where they could go and eat food, freshen up.

0: go to the bathroom, fill up their tanks, and not be hassled. And that they point to as one of the reasons why Stuckey's grew so fast, because a safe place for everyone to go to.
1: I never in a million years would have guessed that.
0: Right? Yeah. Yeah. Amazing.
1: But you know
0: story.
1: What? That makes sense, because how many of these gas station chains do you see now when you're traveling, and the billboard, what do they advertise on the billboard? Clean bathrooms.
0: Yeah. Yeah, clean bathrooms, but also African Americans are driving down the street. Right. They don't know what they're walking into, and
1: of course.
0: They just want to go to the bathroom and, you know, get back on the road. So I thought it was really very interesting. All right,
1: that's
0: good stuff.
1: Interesting. I look forward to hearing that.
0: Yeah, that'll be on next week or so. BillOnTheRoad.com. His adventures in Richmond, Indiana, wearing a hairnet and making chocolate sounds like a pretty good video. BillOnTheRoad.com.
1: Day in the life. Yeah.
0: Bill, thanks for checking in. Have a good week. Thanks, man.
1: Okay, you too. See ya.
0: America at Night, back in a moment.
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11: I'm Amanda Wilson. This program is called Drunk Driving, The Tragic Reality. 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
17: 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Rick Zangler will be reporting the news then. 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
0: Hey, all right, we're out of time. 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And Alex will send you a text each and every day of what's coming up on the show and what was on last night's show. 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Our executive director is said Alex Hinton. Our engineer behind the stick tonight is Richard Good. I'm McGraw Millhaven. And this is America at Night on Westwood One.
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34: Concludes. I'm Sue Guzman, Fox News. President Trump and the leader of China wrapping up a long day of meetings with a formal state dinner Thursday night.
35: Chinese President Xi Jinping was greeted with military bands. A
1: troop review and flyover as he and his wife arrived here for a state visit hosted by the First Lady and President Trump.
2: Remarkably, this is our first time meeting together here at the White House. And as President Xi has already seen, a lot has changed since he was last here.
1: The president toured the South Lawn with Xi, showing off a new Marine One helipad.
2: He's an expert on stone, aside from many other things, and he loves good granite.
1: During an Oval Office meeting, the two leaders were expected to discuss tariffs and trade, the wars in Ukraine and Iran, and artificial intelligence, dubbed by President Trump, is super intelligence.
34: Fox's Jared Halpern, Israeli Prime Minister Benjamin Netanyahu delivering a fiery speech at the UN General Assembly Thursday, and he singled out the mayor of New York City. Here's Fox's Chandley Painter.
3: Dozens of diplomats did not stick around to hear what the Israeli prime minister had to say. Netanyahu calling them out for the show of defiance and defending Israel's military action against Iran.
4: If there are any other moral cowards, devastating Iran's nuclear facilities was hard. But for me, it was one of the easiest decisions.
3: Outside the UN, the NYPD says officers arrested at least 100 protesters who were blocking traffic and refusing to disperse.
34: Senators narrowly rejecting a war powers resolution Thursday afternoon. The vote, the 14th time the Senate sought to end President Trump's military action in Iran. And millions from Virginia to Massachusetts in the path of a nor'easter. Weekend storm expected to bring 60-mile-an-hour winds, heavy rain, and coastal flooding. And NOLO's now a hurricane in the Pacific, taking aim at Hawaii. 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
5: Here's your AccuWeather forecast. Overnight will be clear and chilly with a low of 42. Friday will bring abundant sunshine, making it a great day to be outside with a high of 69. Friday night will be partly cloudy with a low of 46. Expect a beautiful Saturday with sunshine and a high of 72. Saturday night will be clear with a low of 47. Sunday will be partly sunny and nice with a high of 70. With the AccuWeather forecast, I'm meteorologist Jason Caterina for News Talk 1480 WHBC.
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7: I'm Amanda Wilson. 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
36: Thank you very much for allowing us to come by. The sound of the Wing and a Prayer Company and Babyface, and that nubs us up close to 9 o'clock. Rick Zangler will be reporting the news then. It'll be time for Don Edwards then to check out the weather one more time and the skipper at 9:10. This year's special K in the morning, Bob Grayling, and happily so on kind of a gloomy-ish day. Put a little sunshine in your own life by starting out with a smile here in the morning, and I hope we can do it again together sometime soon.
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16: All right, here are the phone numbers. 1-844-2-McGraw, 1-844-262-4729. We got lots of text messages to get to. My voice... I actually feel better than I sound, but, man, having kids, going back to school, it's a cross we all have to bear, but I'll muddle through it. So if you feel like talking tonight, not a bad night to call up. I probably won't cut you off. I'll probably just let you go and go and go, because it's a race to see what ends first, my voice or the show. 1-844-2-McGraw, 1-844-262-4729. Let's get to the headlines. Back in July of this year, President Trump held a primetime speech from the Oval Office in which he told the American people that China had hacked into our elections to the tune of 220 million voter files, including personal information. Trump said that voter data from 18 states was bought, stolen, or hacked by China. So important and so worrisome was this that he held a primetime speech from the Oval Office. We carried it here live. Well, just a few months later, President Trump has now welcomed the Chinese Xi Jinping to the White House today for a lavish ceremony, just months after he accused his government of hacking our voter rolls. A B-2 stealth bomber flew overhead, and the military band played at the Rose Garden. They hoisted the Chinese flag as the American flag outside the Oval Office. The true leaders stood at attention, and President Trump said they had truly a great friendship. A few months ago, he was mad because he was hacking into our voter rolls. Today, apparently, they're buds. They're bros. They met for 3 hours today. Few expect the visit to produce any significant agreements. Probably the most significant thing that is going to come out of these talks is that the president of China announced that they'll be sending two pandas to the Atlanta Zoo. For those of you who are concerned, the three-course meal will be served at the White House state dinner. Semen-crusted sea bass on sour cherry confit. The guest list includes a number of high-profile American executives, including a who's who in the tech industry. Mortgage rates on the 30-year mortgage rate, the most common home loan in America, rose today to over 7%. That's about one percentage point higher than it was 7 months ago. 4 points higher than it was in early 2021. In fact, right before the war with Iran started, it was right at 6. Now it has passed 7. In August, sales of existing homes hit their lowest level in more than a year. Mm-hmm. Google says it is starting to send a refrigerator-sized satellite into orbit that will have enough computing power to answer simple AI questions. The launch will be the first major step towards the goal of establishing an AI data center in space. Yeah, but what about the water? What about all the electricity? What about the noise? Isn't that going to upset some people with the noise out in outer space? Huh. Let's see here. The Department of Homeland Security told Nevada that it had improperly allowed 185 non-citizens to register to vote. Nevada says you're wrong. All 185 non-citizens were actually citizens. So Nevada pushing back on the Department of Homeland Security. Russia has been locked out of the global financial system because of the war with Ukraine. Now one of Moscow's firms uses crypto and shell companies to power the Kremlin war machine. Another reason to embrace crypto. Moscow's using it to kill people in Ukraine. Let's see here. The use of AI by hospitals and insurers is driving up medical costs. Something to look at. See if we can get a guest to talk about that. And listen to this story. Investigators in Idaho recently solved the unknown wanderer cold case from nearly 45 years ago, concluding that it might have a connection to the 1982 Tylenol killings. We'll wait and see where that story goes. Remember that back in 1982 where people were spiking the Tylenol capsules and people died from buying Tylenol? That's why you now have all of the childproof packaging and all the plastic. And if the seal is broken, do not use. Yeah, how about that? Survivor has just started its 51st season. That's kind of a misnomer. They have like two seasons a year. So it sounds like it's been on the air for 51 years. It's only been on the air for 25 years. It's still a nice run. But 51 seasons. I like that show. That's a great show. I like I like Amazing Race better than Survivor. Survivor's fine, but I think Amazing Race is I haven't watched this Traitors, but I've watched American Race. Amazing Race. Sorry. Amazing Race is, well, it's amazing. It's really high drama. Really good. All right, that's a brief look at the news and headlines. 1-844-2-McGraw, 1-844-262-4729. We'll take a quick break. We'll get some text messages. We got some phone calls waiting in the wings. We love first-time callers, so if you haven't called, if you want to chime in, we have a couple lines open now. We'll bump you up to the front. Don't screen, never have, never will. And with my voice croaking through this, chances are you'll be able to say quite a bit before I cut you off. America at Night, back in a moment.
1: 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That's 844-2-McGraw.
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20: 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Here's Bob Thompson.
22: Thank you. The forecast for the Canton National Alliance Maslin area, the blizzard warning continues in effect this afternoon and tonight. Our wind chill factor, minus 60.
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33: Let's go to those phones. Let's go to Sherry in Fredericksburg, Texas. Hello, Sherry. Welcome to America at Night.
34: Thank you, McGraw. Yeah, I heard something about Trump that I'd like to have validated. But first, you just said something about a White House feast to honor pandas. I mean, are the pandas invited to the feast?
33: No. The pandas were not invited to the feast. The pandas were given as a gift from China to the United States.
34: Okay.
33: And they're going to reside at the Atlanta Zoo. Yeah.
34: Atlanta, that's too far away from me.
33: Yeah.
34: Oh, I have a zoo here somewhere.
33: This okay, show is a bit of a zoo, but go ahead. Yes.
34: Okay. No. Now, I heard something about Trump. Yeah, that maybe you know something about this. That Trump is asking for an oversight committee to monitor the activity of AI. And, McGraw, this is exactly what we need. Have you heard anything on that? Now, your press secretary that was on, this Greg Williams, he might have known something about it.
33: Yeah.
34: But I don't know. Have you heard anything about that? Because this is great.
33: Yeah, so President Trump has been all in on AI, right? Full steam ahead. Don't slow down. Warp speed. Let's get it done. Let's beat.
34: No.
33: That's what President Trump has been. Now, recently, this week, after all of these people have come out, the Bill Gates of the world and all the others have said that we need to slow down. President Trump announced that he wants to create some type of AI force, if you will, to monitor the technology. Now, the White House has already been sort of floated this idea of

0: not just the text messages, but all the phone calls will be, like what we're talking about, will be stored. And guess who makes the phones? China.
1: Who? Oh.
0: China makes most of the phones, Apple. So they need
1: Well, we've already, China is involved with TikTok. And so they already know all of our movements. They already know what we're thinking and saying. They're already infecting our brains with TikTok and everything else.
0: Why do we need more AI? Why do we need more database than we already have? That's what's puzzling me. But I have another subject to talk about.
1: Yes. Well, look, I go back and listen to the guest we had on whatever day it was, Tuesday or Wednesday, Sultan Megji. You can find it on our podcast.
0: Was he the British guy?
1: No, he was the American. And he's worked with this AI cybersecurity space for 30 years. He worked for the FDIC, he worked for the CIA, he worked for the, it's really, really interesting. This guy's going around. This guy's going around saying that these data centers that we're building, we don't need them anymore. The technology has already passed us by. And I asked him, not necessarily about the water or the noise, I asked him about the money. I was like, how are these money guys justifying spending this outrageous amounts of money? How are they ever going to get their money back? And he said,
0: what is the product they're selling? What is the product they're selling? Exactly.
1: He said to me, and you can go back and listen to it, and I'm just regurgitating what he said, because I'm like you. What do I know? He was saying that he was in New York, and these money guys in these banks. He said, funny you asked me that question, because I'm in New York. The hedge fund guys, the money guys, the big banks, they're asking that same question today. How is this? Where's the end game here? Where does the money stop, and when does the money start flowing our way? And he really thinks in the next 6 months there's going to be a huge wake-up call to these data centers. He thinks artificial intelligence is going to create many more jobs than it destroys, and that's what he's not worried about. He's worried about it falling into the wrong hands, nefarious people doing terrible things.
0: They're going to have plumbers building it, electricians, but once that's over and done with, there's going to be a ghost factory and just people working on the database center.
1: Yeah, but you know what, though? How many jobs have been already destroyed by the Internet? How many jobs have been created by jobs that we never knew existed before on the Internet, right? So, I mean, technology ruins some jobs and creates more jobs.
0: Yes. Yeah. And the other thing, if you don't mind, there's another caller about that new stuff. Crampton?
1: Kratom.
0: Kratom. Yeah. So now, I guess they sell it here in Connecticut in convenience stores and stuff. And the people in Old Miss or whatever, those poor kids die, the families are horrible. But now, if that was, like, say it was fake fentanyl, and I know families, and I'm sure a lot of your listeners have families, but when does the FBI say, okay, this is a movie star, let's find out who the drug dealer was here? Oh, okay, this guy isn't famous. So it seems like...
1: First of all, it's not ketamine. Ketamine is different. Kratom. Kratom. Yeah. Kratom. And just the crack staff here at the America at Night show.
0: I've heard of it.
1: Yeah. Well, that's why we had it on the show. The crack staff here at America at Night has just handed me this, that Kratom is not sold legally in Connecticut. The statewide ban officially began on March 25th of this year. They required all smoke shops, gas stations, and convenience stores to remove the inventory from their shelves. However, talking to the Missouri Attorney General, Catherine Hanaway, as I do from time to time on this, you change the chemical makeup and all of a sudden, you have to check the law in Connecticut. You make a little change and all of a sudden then it's legal again. Look, I've gotten tons of text messages on this. People saying, oh my goodness, I had no idea. And tons of people saying, basically, shut up. I need this for my chronic pain. And this is what the woman I was talking about was saying. If you now ban this, people are going to go back to opioids. People are going to go back to fentanyl. They're going to go to their drug dealer on the street corner.

0: Well, they might. Yeah. I don't know. That's a, and I got a quick joke, if you don't mind.
1: Go ahead.
0: Oh, it's actually two. The pandas that just I heard came over, were they tested for COVID? Were they tested for COVID? That's a joke. And Thomas Edison is patented electricity. What was his second patent right after that, Thomas Edison?
1: I don't know if he... Can you patent electricity?
0: Yeah, I guess he did, the theory and everything else, but his second patent was the electric meter.
1: Hey-o.
0: You need all right. Hey, thanks a lot. Later.
1: Robert needs a new joke writer. That is for sure. Look, here's the deal. Tony, I'd have you on, but I'm up against the bottom of the hour break, so I'm going to ask you to hold so we give you more time. Let's check in on voicemail. Let's go with Joe from Bethel, Connecticut. Joe, what do you got for us?
2: You confessed that you got a little rattled on one of the interviews. You are only human. I think a lot more of you because you said those words. I got a little rattled. That's just human.
1: I forget which interview I was talking about. I'm sure I said it. I'm not denying I said it. I'm just curious as to which time I was rattled. That's, you know, thank you for the phone call. I don't know which one. I wish you had told me. I get, you know, I'm like everybody else. I'm not Larry King and I'm not Jim Bohannon. I do the best I can. Live radio, it's live. There's no second chance. There's no do-over. There's no, wait a minute, can we try that again? It's live. And you got to make split-second decisions, and sometimes you're not feeling well. Sometimes you got a cold. Sometimes you're not having a good day. Sometimes the words aren't flowing. That's real life. That's what makes it so much fun. Stay right there. Lots more to get to. 1-844-2-McGraw. 1-844-262-4729. America at Night continues after this.
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7: Fox News, I'm Chris DeMeo. President Trump hosting a state dinner in honor of China's President Xi Jinping at the White House last night.
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7: The President and Xi holding talks earlier. Residents along much of the East Coast bracing themselves for a possible major nor'easter this weekend. Preparations are being made in many areas, including New York's Jones Beach.
9: Crews are building up a wall of sand to block the surge from pushing into the Central Mall. In flood-prone neighborhoods, barricades and sandbags are at the ready.
7: That's Fox 5 New York's Jody Goldberg. 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
11: Here's your AccuWeather forecast. Today, expect abundant sunshine, making it a great day to spend time outdoors with a high of 69. Tonight will bring partly cloudy skies with a low of 46. Tomorrow is set to be beautiful with plenty of sunshine, marking a delightful start to the weekend with a high of 72. Tomorrow night will be clear with a low of 47. As we head into Sunday, anticipate partly sunny skies and pleasant conditions with a high of 70. With the AccuWeather forecast, I'm meteorologist Jason Caterina for News Talk 1480 WHBC.
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15: This is Jim Ozzie for the Timken Company. National Football League club owners have agreed to resume negotiations with the NFL Players Association. Judge William Morris of Canton has issued a restraining order on picketing up tomorrow's Hall of Fame game here in Canton. Leon Hart and his NFL Alumni Association say they will picket the pickets tomorrow.
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1: Text messages. I can't get over Survivor surviving this long, right? Me too. 51 seasons? Who thought Survivor would be a Survivor? Here's one from Illinois. Hey, McGraw, Bill O'Reilly. Oh, I give Bill O'Reilly credit for an honest assessment of AOC. Most on the right build her up like she's some force that will destroy the country. Excuse me. Here's one from Minnesota. Tony from Montreal was rude and off the rails last night. He needs to apologize and be banned from calling. You always take his call and you always let him go on and on. Time to ban him for a few weeks. Ladies and gentlemen, Tony from Montreal, welcome to America at Night.
2: What a setup. You are too much, man. You are too much. You're unbelievable. Hey, now they love me so much they want to ban me?
1: Wow. Ban you. You know you're doing something right when they want to ban you.
2: Hey, McGraw, you must you must live by my father's credo. He said, remember one thing when I was playing hockey, he says, if they hate you or they love you, make sure they get the right spelling on the check.
1: I like to say, when I'm on your team, you love me. And when I'm against you, you hate me. And there's no greater, there's no greater compliment.
2: Well, I'll tell you one thing, man. That's a good baseball analogy, and it's a damn good one on hockey. And I'm in the city of Ottawa today, and I talked to my former coach, Mickey Goulet, who was an incredible mentor coach, and coached the Italian Olympic team, coached Ottawa University to national prowess, coached Colby College for a long time, scout in the NHL. He always told me, he said, a lot of people hate you out on the ice, but a lot of guys love you in this dressing room.
1: Yeah.
2: So kudos to my old mentor coach, and kudos to my most favorite hockey player ever, Derek Sanderson, the number one hockey player in the 70s, first millionaire, Philadelphia Blades and great Boston Bruin, who passed the puck to Bobby Orr to score the game-winning goal against who? The St. Louis Blues, and beat them in four games.
1: All right, what do you got for us tonight, Tony?
2: Listen, I thought maybe, you know, to make all these guys happy that hate me and say that you let me run my mouth. Hey, I got to apologize for being Canadian and jingoistic while America can be jingoistic. Rename the entire planet in Gulf of America. So let's put it this way. Tonight I'm going to rename California. I'm going to call it McIntosh. I'm going to call Lake Erie. I'm going to call it Lake Epstein. And I'm going to call New York City, NYC, just Puck. So I'm going to take my car, set up my GPS, and go down to Puck, make a left turn, go to the left coast, and go down to McIntosh. We're going to adopt McIntosh. We'll trade you maybe a couple of islands in Lake Epstein, and we'll take California because it's already leftist, and you guys all think we're leftists up here. And whoever wants my number, even the guys in St. Louis that love me when I talk to the McGraw in the morning in St. Louis, I'm one of those big-mouth Italian boys from Canada that doesn't know his place in life, and I'm sure you guys can call me up and tell me how I should act, and I should be a good boy and kowtow to anybody that wants to take over our country. In a similar way that if we came to your country and burnt your White House like we did in 1812 and beat you in the Olympics, we don't apologize for that stuff. It's fair game, right? But we're still friends. You know, you can't get any better friends than Canadians because, you know, we send you our best hockey players, we get our teeth knocked out, and we go back into the second period.
1: Tony, God love you. Thanks for checking in, my friend.
2: Not a problem. I love you all the time. You know that.
1: There you go. Tony in Montreal. He was rude last night and off the rails. You should ban him for a couple of weeks. You should know my banned list. I only ban when you don't bring it. If you're going to call on a regular basis, you got to bring it. You got to diversity, different topics. You can't be a one-hit wonder. I don't want to live in, I heard a great line the other day. I don't want to live in a cult. I don't want to live in an echo chamber. I like different opinions, different ideas, different thoughts. I don't want to hear the same joke every night. I don't want to hear the same line every night. I like variety, spice of life. That's me. All right. Text line. Listen to this. We got a number of text messages. We were talking to that Liberty Caputo, who was a professor at Washington University. She wrote that article about kratom, and a lot of people got upset with her. She says, from Illinois, this lady's talking crazy. Kratom is behind the counter. You can't just get it next to the beef jerky. It's behind the counter. It is not accessible to anybody unless it's given to you by the person behind the counter. This lady is being hyperbolic. And you get ID'd every time you buy it like alcohol. It says it stays behind the counter. It's not next to the beef jerky. She says, I need kratom. I stopped needing a drug dealer for my chronic pain that doctors won't prescribe painkillers to me for the long term. So this woman uses kratom for her chronic pain and is upset that somebody's calling to sort of regulate it. And that's exactly what the lady said when I asked her the reaction. She said a lot of people didn't know about it. We're glad that she wrote about it, but there were a lot of people reaching out to her very angry that she was talking about this. It's a real issue that we should discuss. And yeah, if you ban it, there are real world consequences, including going to the street corner and getting your fentanyl or your opioids again, right? You're getting it from a gas station. But it's also weird that, you know, people who deal cocaine end up going to jail, but people dealing synthetic grade heroin or opioids don't. It's a very, you know, weird place to be in, part of the scourge of this opioid epidemic that has been raging in this country for 20 years. We're still trying to deal with it. 1-844-2-McGraw, 1-844-262-4729. Let's go to back to the voicemails. Let's go to Doug in Sheboygan. Doug, you're on America at Night.
3: Last night, you showed a little singing ability. Same ballroom blitz and kung fu fighting. Just wanted to do some karaoke. I can see you doing some Christmas songs, Bing Crosby and Frank Sinatra. And also, I had to go and watch a video of that song, Ballroom Blitz. That was so good. What a great dance song. I think that was on maybe Dick Clark, American Bandstand. Not sure, but it seems like I remember seeing that. That was a great show, too, on Saturdays. Watch that every Saturday.
1: Yeah, Dick Clark's American Bandstand. That was a weirdly, strangely compelling show. apparently, it was on back in the 50s. It was on, like, after school. And then, for whatever reason, it became syndicated. They put it on Saturdays. Yeah, I watched it from time to time. I also watched Danny Terrio's, was it Dance Fever? Was that what it was? And then you had Soul Train with Don Cornelius. I watched that quite a bit, too, as a kid. Soul Train, that was awesome. Yeah, they don't have those dance shows anymore. That's been lost to history, too. What's wrong with these kids today? Well, I guess we have Dancing with the Stars. I guess that's the next variation thereof. I also liked Name That Tune, but I am not a dancer. I am not a dancer. I am not a singer. And I am certainly lacking when it comes to music, musical trivia, music history. I found talk radio when I was in seventh grade, and I never went back. And I was raised by a bunch of women, and they love musicals. My sisters love musicals. And so I have, you know, when you're exposed to something, you tend to enjoy it. Growing up, I was exposed to musicals. And so I love Broadway musicals. It's funny, people love to say I'm somehow of a fancy boy because I like Broadway musicals. It's a weird connection, but whatever. A couple years ago, Neil Patrick Harris on the Tonys, the opening number, it was fantastic. And I go back to YouTube every once in a while and watch this. But Neil Patrick Harris, the opening number was Broadway's Not Just for Gays Anymore. It was hilarious. It is fantastic. One of the greatest openings of an award show ever. Broadway is not just for gays anymore. It is really very funny. But yeah, no, I'm not a singer. I don't know a lot about music. I love country. And it may be if I have a Jameson or two, I might mosey on over to the karaoke machine. Maybe. Depends on how many Jamesons I have. But a good karaoke night's fun, too. 1-844-2-McGraw, 1-844-262-4729. David in Wilmington, North Carolina. David, welcome to America at Night.
4: Ben, thank you for accepting my phone call, man. I appreciate it.
1: You betcha.
4: Musicals, I like Oliver.
1: Okay.
4: You like to change the subject every once in a while. Recently, there's been a lot of coverage about suicides and stuff on the aircraft carrier and why it came back early. I was in the U.S. Navy in the early 90s, and people often did that just to get out. We had one Filipino man that put his sea bag on and jumped off the ship in port because he wanted to get out the service. That's actually a common thing, but it's just something that the United States Navy doesn't talk about. Like these people, I'm not saying these people, there's individuals that can't handle the stress of being on the ship constantly. And then it just, that's what their option is. It's like, oh, they'll act crazy just to go home or just to get kicked out. The other option is to have a kid. So if there's a woman on the ship, the woman will, I'm just, it sounds sexist, but it's true. When a ship has half female, a majority of those women will be pregnant

0: because it just happens, and as they cross the Atlantic or as they cross the Pacific, because there's men and women on a tight little core, you know, in a ship for 6 weeks. So that happened. Like, and the liberal media is pushing it like, hey, you know, they're trying to, you know, that this suicide, this riot, it's a very common thing in the, and it's just often not really discussed.
1: Let me ask you this question. David, let me ask you this question. Fascinating conversation. So thank you for calling and sharing your experiences. Does it work? Did it work in the 90s when you were in the Navy and somebody jumped off a ship? Did they, were they allowed off the ship? Did they go home?
0: Yeah, they go home, and they obviously get a dishonorable discharge, but that's not, they don't care at that point. They just, a lot of times, like, they join the military because they think that, oh, I can, you know, their father was in the military, the grandfather, something, whatever reason. And then when they get in, they just, you know, they might get picked on a lot, or they might get, because they're different, or they don't like the structure, or, and a lot of times it's because it is the military, and majority it is run by white people. I mean, I'm not being racist, but it's just the fact. There's little ones in power, you know, and officers everything. And if you're a minority, or if you're, it doesn't matter if you're black, gay, brown, whatever, you know, you don't fit in. Like, some people just can't handle it. And
1: let me ask you this question, Dave. Give me a percentage, or give me some type of sense of how many people would try and jump off a ship and or go AWOL and or try and do some harm to themselves? What I mean, one a week, one a month? What, give me a sense of how many.
0: I don't, you know, because this was, this is 35 years ago.
1: I mean, was it a regular thing? Was it a rarity?
0: It wasn't regular, but I would say at least two people a year would
1: really
0: try to jump off the ship. But it wasn't like, you know, it, people are like, oh yeah, he couldn't hack it, you know, and it wasn't like a big deal. But of course, the internet wasn't around.
1: Yeah.
0: You know, and you didn't have the leftist media that was going against the president.
1: So, well, I think people could argue that it was a leftist media back in 1995, but whatever.
0: Yeah,
1: it wasn't as well known. Did these people survive the jump? Did any of them actually end up dying, or were they?
0: One that jumped, because the United States Navy has protocol for people that jump ship, you know, and we have. I was a firefighter on the ship, so it's just like we're there to save lives. So we, you know, whether they try to commit suicide or not, we're there to save their life, you know. But this man that did it while I was, he did it while we were in port. He had a full sea bag. He was a Filipino. So he should have been very successful, because the Filipinos are a very tight-knit group within the United States Navy. But he just didn't fit in for whatever reason, filled up a seat bag, jumped off the ship. Now, there was another guy that did it too. But the thing is, I think that happened like twice that year, but we weren't in wartime. This was like 93. Like, it was 94. Hey, like, there was no.
1: Yeah, David, I got to go. I'm out of time. But thank you very much for your service to the country. Thank you for your candor. And stay strong. Thanks for checking in, and thanks for listening.
0: Thank you.
1: You got it. By the way, we should say that if somebody needs to talk to somebody, there's always somebody willing to talk. I just looked online. 988 is the suicide hotline and crisis lifeline. 988. 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America at Night, back in a moment.
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1: 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Thanks for putting up with us. As always, we'll do it again tomorrow night. So long, everybody.

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8: Thank you. The forecast for the Canton Hacker Alliance Massillon area, the blizzard warning continues in effect this afternoon and tonight. Our wind chill factor, minus 60.
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10: 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And it is picked off by Steve Harmon. The
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12: On the menu. I'm Chris DeMeo, Fox News. President Trump says he and China's president made tremendous strides on issues facing the two nations, hosting the leader for a White House state dinner last night.
13: President Trump gifting Chinese President Xi Jinping an American Eagle statue.
14: May all of our people know a future of harmony, peace, and success.
13: China's president thanking President Trump for the hospitality, saying the two reached a common understanding on many issues. Adding the U.S.-China relationship stands at a new historical starting point. The two leaders discussing the Middle East, Ukraine, and artificial intelligence Thursday, with President Xi stressing the need for AI to remain under human control. They also agreed to support each other in hosting this year's Asia-Pacific Economic Cooperation Summit set for November in China and the G20 Summit set for December in Miami. Kristen Goodwin, Fox News.
12: Israeli Prime Minister Benjamin Netanyahu addressing the United Nations General Assembly yesterday, discussing topics including the war with Iran.
15: Dozens of diplomats did not stick around to hear what the Israeli Prime Minister had to say. Netanyahu calling them out for the show of defiance and defending Israel's military action against Iran.
16: If there are any other moral cowards, devastating Iran's nuclear facilities was hard. But for me, it was one of the easiest decisions.
15: Outside the UN, the NYPD says officers arrested at least 100 protesters who were blocking traffic and refusing to disperse.
12: That's Fox's Chinley Painter. A man who was wounded during the 2024 assassination attempt of President Trump in Butler, Pennsylvania, has died. James Copenhaver was 76. A statement issued on behalf of his family didn't specify if his death was related to the injuries he suffered at the rally. 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
17: Here's your AccuWeather forecast. Today, expect sunny skies, making it a great day to spend time outdoors with a high of 69. Tonight will be partly cloudy with a low of 46. Tomorrow will bring beautiful sunshine, setting the stage for a lovely start to the weekend with a high of 72. Tomorrow night will be clear with a low of 47. As for Sunday, anticipate partly sunny skies and pleasant weather with a high of 70. With the AccuWeather forecast, I'm meteorologist Jason Katerina for News Talk 1480 WHBC.
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27: This is Jim Muzzy for the Timken Company. National Football League club owners have agreed to resume negotiations with the NFL Players Association. Judge William Morris of Canton has issued a restraining order on picketing up tomorrow's Hall of Fame game here in Canton. Leon Hart and his NFL Alumni Association say they will picket the pickets tomorrow.
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35: Another peace proposal. Good morning, I'm Gordon Deal, along with Nicole Murray, on this Friday, September 25th. Glad you could be with us. Here's what we have for you this hour.
36: Iran's foreign minister says Tehran has proposed a 7-day plan to end fighting.
0: reopen the Strait of Hormuz, then discuss nukes.
35: A nor'easter is expected to deliver damaging winds, power outages, and heavy rain this weekend in New England.
0: President Trump hosted Chinese President Xi Jinping for a state dinner, but difficult issues remain unresolved.
35: And the risk and reward with GLP-1 medications for weight loss.
2: The benefits are certainly real in terms of the reduction in heart attacks and strokes by 20%, the prevention of liver disease to becoming, you know, liver failure, the preservation of or treatment of sleep apnea, knee pain, osteoarthritis. It all is real benefits.
35: Dr. Michael Weintraub at NYU Langone on why weight returns when you stop taking GLP-1 meds. President Trump hosted Chinese President Xi Jinping for his state dinner last evening. The two leaders held bilateral talks in the Oval Office earlier in the day. It does not appear that anything of substance materialized on issues like Iran, Ukraine, and Taiwan. Still, Trump highlighted progress under a bilateral trade mechanism, citing what he described as increased market access for U.S. farmers and ranchers, while both leaders identified artificial intelligence as an area for cooperation.
4: As the leaders of our two nations, President Xi and I both understand that we represent different systems, but the ties between our people endure.
35: The Wall Street Journal says outside of the candlelit dinner is a bilateral relationship that is increasingly strained. As Trump pushes to bring an end to the war in Iran, China is buying oil from Tehran and shipping components used in drones and missiles to the Islamic Republic. They're also at odds over trade. The summit concludes today with a visit to the U.S. National Archives. Israeli Prime Minister Benjamin Netanyahu addressed the United Nations General Assembly as his country faces broad condemnation and growing isolation over Israel's actions in the Gaza Strip and the occupied West Bank. As Netanyahu took the stage yesterday, many attendees walked out. He started his remarks with, "If there are any other moral cowards who haven't yet left this hall, please do so now." Netanyahu is battling mounting criticism abroad over the Gaza war while campaigning for re-election at home ahead of an October 27 vote that he could lose. Referring to the terrorist attack by Hamas nearly 3 years ago, Netanyahu said that instead of collapsing, we rose and fought like lions.
5: I want to give you an idea of what this means for a country of 10 million. Proportionately, this is equal to 40,000 innocent Americans slaughtered in less than 24 hours. That's 16 times 9/11. 16 9/11s.
35: Leaders from Europe and the Middle East devoted at least some of their time at the UN to harshly denounce Israel. The battle over White House access is over for now for media organizations who had their credentials confiscated by the White House. Reporters from CNN, MS Now, and Politico were back on the beat hours after a federal judge ordered the Trump administration to restore them. Here's this morning's Mike Gavin.
7: Footage from MS Now and CNN showed their reporters gaining access to the White House and broadcasting from inside the gates hours after U.S. District Judge Timothy Kelly issued his order granting the outlets temporary relief. Politico also reported its correspondent was allowed to re-enter the grounds. Journalists from all three outlets were initially denied entry earlier yesterday morning, which prompted their attorneys to ask the court for an immediate hearing. They began getting back onto the complex around noon. The judge eventually said a hearing wasn't needed since the reporters' press passes were restored. Gordon.
35: Thank you, Mike. However, last night, MS Now and CNN reported that some of their journalists were blocked from covering the guest arrivals portion of the state dinner honoring China's Xi Jinping. Hey, if you've missed anything from today's show, you can always catch a podcast. It's available every day on Apple, Google, Spotify, or wherever you get your podcasts. 11 minutes after the hour on This Morning, America's First News. 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
35: Thanks for spending time with us. President Trump has told GOP voters to pretend he's on the midterm ballot. But Republican lawmakers who need every vote in November are increasingly finding ways to distance themselves from the president. Insight from Rachel Schilke, Congress reporter at Bloomberg Government. Rachel, what are you hearing?
22: Obviously, the war in Iran has not been popular among voters, and that's something that we've been seeing across polling. And when voters are kind of responding to their members at town halls and such. But what we haven't really seen lately has been Republicans, especially in competitive districts, willing to step up and say, hey, this is not right. We need a war to end. Until now, we had Representative Ashley Hinson from Iowa. We had Senate GOP candidate Mike Rogers in Michigan basically come out and say the war needs to end now. People are getting hit at the gas pumps. They're getting hit at the grocery stores, and we need to end it. And that was kind of a tune change, especially for Representative Hinson, who had been voting against these war powers resolutions. And so for her to kind of come out and say, hey, the war needs to end, and then continue to push for that, has been really surprising this week.
35: Is President Trump okay with this?
22: I think that right now President Trump is dealing with a lot of other things that have nothing to do with the war. And I wouldn't say with the war itself, but in the sense of how the war is impacting voters, there's other things that he has been vocal about on social media. And so we haven't really seen any pushback from him, especially against people like Hinson or Rogers. We even had Rep. Salazar. She came out and said that Trump's immigration policies went too far. He just kind of gave a muted response, which is not something we normally see from the president. Muted is not normally a word we would associate with him. So it seems like for now he's staying out of this. He's the White House and a lot of Republican flacks have said that there is no daylight between Trump and Republicans, that some people may have disagreements on some issues, but at the end of the day, they're all together. So right now, it seems like the White House isn't super worried about it. But if we see more people break away, then that could be a cause for alarm.
35: Congresswoman Salazar in Florida, her comments were significant, right? Because this was if she was really not happy with his immigration policy, and that was in a campaign ad, I believe, right?
22: Yeah, so she said very bluntly, she said the same Hispanics who helped you get to the White House in 2024 feel betrayed today. That's some pretty harsh language. Yeah. And it's something that is not super surprising coming from her. She has always been somebody, especially in the Republican Party, who has been very pro-immigration. She has tried to kind of reel her party in on some of the drastic language some of her colleagues use. But also, she's in a race that is pretty solid Republican, so she kind of has the ability to come out and say these things because she's not really in a competitive race. But then some strategists have said that it might also be a sign that her polling shows that not that she's completely underwater, but that there could be cause for concern that she could lose her seat. And so appealing to immigrants, not only in her district, but in her state, might also be a boost here for her campaign.
35: We're speaking with Rachel Schilke, Congress reporter at Bloomberg Government. The piece is called Republican Candidates Break Ranks with Trump as Midterms Near. Do presidents generally go through this when it comes to midterms? You know, in so many words, say, listen, do what you can to get reelected. We'll finish the rest later.
22: Yeah, I think that it's something, especially in a midterm cycle where the president isn't on the ballot. I think candidates in general have a bit more leg room to break away from their party leader. Obviously, Democrats right now don't really have a solid party leader, so there's not really one person that they're breaking away from. They are in the minority right now, so they're kind of capitalizing on all of these things that are happening with Republicans. But also at the same time, it is a possible test and will show how connected and united Republicans are heading into 2028, when Trump will no longer be on the ballot. They're going to be looking for a new leader. And whoever is going to become that leader is going to have to answer for a lot of the noise that has come from these midterms about the war and about the economy. And are Republicans going to continue to, in some respects, fight the fight that Trump is fighting, or is someone going to do something different? So it's not a complete shock that we're seeing some members break away. But I think that a lot of strategists have said that it's a little too late, especially with less than 50 days.
35: Well, that's just what I was going to ask you. If this were still primary season, I'm not sure these Republican candidates would be doing it for fear of getting primaried.
22: Absolutely. And we've seen President Trump go after people in that regard, which is why I think a lot of people were shocked that there wasn't some big blow up post. There wasn't, like, against Representative Salazar, against Representative Hinson for their comments. But there have been cases where he has been upset with votes that have been taken in Congress, and then they get their endorsement taken away from them. But then we've also seen the president give the endorsements back if they realize that they don't like the chances of that other primary candidate. So he kind of flips and flops a lot.
35: Thanks, Rachel. Rachel Schilke, Congress reporter at Bloomberg Government. This portion of the program is brought to you by Incogni. Authorities say a Kentucky officer ran the same two license plates 2,000 times. They belonged to the mother of his child. She had an order of protection against him. He didn't hack anything. He typed in a plate. Another incident, one of 120,000 cameras. The Washington Post found at least 50 more. Most were watching women. Audit logs show a police chief ran 600 searches on two plates, his ex's and her teenage daughters. Here's what nobody says. A plate tells you what she drives. It does not tell you where she sleeps. That info comes from a data broker. 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Incogni sends removal requests to more than 420 data broker and people search sites, then follows up so you don't get relisted. 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Here's Nicole Murray.
3: And now, the three big things you need to know. Number one.
0: President Trump has hosted President Xi Jinping for a state dinner, marking the Chinese leader's first White House visit in over a decade.
4: Americans and Chinese have always exchanged goods, knowledge, customs, and ideas. This has been the foundation of commerce and mutual respect between our countries, and together we can continue to build a relationship that promotes prosperity and security for

0: from service members, from different personnel, that there might well be crisis on board, that it's not taken seriously.
1: Navy officials earlier this week revealed that 8 sailors aboard the Lincoln attempted to commit suicide during its deployment. 2 20-year-old men have been arrested in connection with a hazing incident at the University of Wisconsin-Madison. Officials say dozens of 18-year-old men were found with injuries in a hot basement and were covered in food, condiments, and other liquids. Madison Police Captain Kip Harmon.
2: Several of these men had visible injuries consistent with being physically assaulted.
1: Braden Klein and Samuel Vane, the chapter's president and vice president, have been charged with hazing and disorderly conduct. Millions are on alert for a powerful nor'easter set to bring rain and wind to the Northeast this weekend. Waves up to 12 feet tall are possible along the East Coast through Saturday. Generation Z is calling you out, saying texters, especially millennials, need to stop using LOL at the end of every text message.
3: Why?
1: I would actually go the opposite way. I'd like to see you use LOL more. Okay.
3: Communicates like a lighter vibe.
1: Right. Like, yeah. Ha, ha, ha, ha.
3: 23 minutes after the hour.
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0: This is Ken's Morning News with Pam Cook. Jim Michaels with news. Ken's Severe Weather Station. 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
1: This is WHBC News at 5:30, starting with your drive time traffic. Looking pretty good out there, not seeing any delays, and that is good. We are, of course, just getting started in early morning hours, but should be just fine if you hit the roadway right now. AccuWeather tells us we are going to have a fine day for sure. Sunshine, a high of 69, partly cloudy overnight tonight, a low of 46. Tomorrow, another beautiful sunny day, 72 for the high. Same thing on Sunday with a high around 70. Right now, 47 degrees at your severe weather station. Good morning. I'm Pam Cook in for Jim Michaels with WHBC News. No jail time for former Canton police officers Beau Schoenaegy and Camden Birch in the death of Frank Tyson 2 years ago. Yesterday, they both appeared in court. Birch entered a plea to a reduced charge. He gets 30 days in jail and probation as well. He was required to retire from being a police officer. Schoenaegy pleaded to a reduced charge. He gets 90 days in jail and 3 years probation. According to the Tyson's family, on the police body camera, you can hear him tell police officers 7 times in 1 minute that he can't breathe.

0: An officer had his knee on his back at the time. Tyson was taken to a local hospital where he died. The coroner ruled his death a homicide and noted contributing causes included cocaine, alcohol, and cardiopulmonary arrest. A coastal storm is expected to impact much of the northeastern U.S. throughout the weekend with strong winds, severe coastal flooding, and much more. Antoine Lewis is in Seabright, New Jersey, with a preview of the conditions along much of the Jersey Shore.
1: National Weather Service said the winds along the shore could hit 60 miles per hour this weekend. And even though the nor'easter is still south of this area, its effects are evident as the surf is quite rough, and that will only increase as the storm moves north. Now, coastal flooding always a concern, and officials are telling us the winds could actually make any flooding worse. The waves could get as high, we're talking 11, 12, maybe even 13 feet. Mother Nature will absolutely have the final say on that. High tide always brings about the most concern because of the potential for those waves to come up to meet us at the boardwalk and then possibly come over and then spill over into town.
0: Meanwhile, New York City Mayor Zoran Mondami yesterday issued a travel advisory that starts today at 2 in the afternoon, citing forecasts from the National Weather Service calling for 2 to 3 inches of rainfall citywide. In southeast Ohio, one river rose over 15 feet in 48 hours, causing stranded motorists on flooded roadways to require water rescues. As floodwaters receded and roads began to reopen, the high water caused damage in Athens, Hocking, and other counties, and they will now require extensive repairs. At least 22 state roadways were fully closed, others severely restricted. Dozens of local county and township roadways completely impassable. Severe runoff and lingering high waters continue to keep major corridors blocked in that area. Students and parents at one Akron area high school are now up in arms after their school's play was canceled. But they don't really know why, they say.
2: Students and parents in Copley are speaking out after the district canceled its upcoming production. School leaders say the decision was procedural, but some families believe the play's LGBTQ themes were a factor. Members of the Copley Thespian Society say they were excited to perform She Kills Monsters, which is set in Athens, Ohio. The popular coming-of-age play explores themes of family, grief, bullying, and LGBTQ identity. Students say they were told the show might be canceled after a parent complained and are disappointed they won't get to share its message.
0: A Pittsburgh doctor killed and his wife seriously injured after a man broke into their Edgewood home and attacked them while they slept early yesterday. Police say 46-year-old Dr. Idris Evans and his wife woke up to a man stabbing them with a kitchen knife. Dr. Evans' wife survived. She told police that her husband called him Elijah as they were being attacked, as if he knew him. Evans died at a hospital while his wife is now listed in critical condition. Police arrested a suspect identified as Elijah Hemingway, who allegedly entered through an open window. He faces charges including criminal homicide, aggravated assault, and burglary. Investigators are still working to determine a motive and whether or not the suspect actually knew Evans. A man charged in one of the worst murder cases in Pike County and Ohio history wants to fire his lawyer.
3: George Billy Wagner III is charged in the 2016 deaths of 8 members of the Roden and Gilly families. He has filed a motion to dismiss his attorney. In the letter, Wagner writes, "My current counsel does not believe in my innocence." He continues, "I have no faith in him putting forth his full potential in my case." Wagner III heads to trial on January 11th.
0: And on a happier note, several U.S. cities and at least one state are honoring Dolly Parton today.
4: Get your rhinestones on. We're honoring Dolly. It's the 25th day of the 9th month, 9/25. So in honor of the late Dolly Parton and her hit 9 to 5, it's been declared Dolly Day in municipalities across the country. Nashville is encouraging residents and visitors to wear pink and spread kindness, along with playing 9 to 5 at 5 p.m. The city is also celebrating her life with fireworks at 9:25 p.m. local time. Other places honoring Dolly include New Orleans, Manhattan, and the whole state of California. Some businesses are honoring Dolly's legacy, too, by donating proceeds to her Imagination Library, which has distributed millions of books to kids worldwide. Dolly Parton passed away on August 25th at age 80. Tanya J. Powers, Fox News.
0: 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We have some partly cloudy skies.

0: Out there, it's chilly though, 47 degrees in downtown Canton.
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2: Here's your AccuWeather forecast. Today, expect abundant sunshine, making it a great day to spend time outdoors with a high of 69. Tonight will bring partly cloudy skies with a low of 46. Tomorrow is set to be beautiful with plenty of sunshine, marking a delightful start to the weekend with a high of 72. Tomorrow night will be clear with a low of 47. As we head into Sunday, anticipate partly sunny skies and pleasant conditions with a high of 70. With the AccuWeather forecast, I'm meteorologist Jason Caterina for News Talk 1480 WHBC.
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0: Two Canton police officers, former Canton police officers, sentenced yesterday in the death of Frank Tyson. They got no jail time. Your next news at 6 o'clock and when it breaks. I'm Pam Cook on Canton's Morning News.
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0: Oh, here we are on a Friday morning, 9 to 5. Dolly's going to be singing all across the country today. Good morning, everyone. I hope you're having a good start to your day so far. I will tell you, I was walking into the radio station this morning. I'm like, it is cold out here. It is cold. It's 47 degrees. And I could tell when I woke up that it was chilly in my house as well. So just kind of, you know, grin and bear that. We're going to have some beautiful weather over the next several days throughout the whole weekend and for the Browns home opener, all of those things. So that's good news. We're happy about that. We've got lots of folks to chat with this morning. We'll tell you more about that in a minute. Right now, we want to bring in Kenny Rota so he can fill us in on what happened in sports last night.
20: Good Friday morning, everybody. This sports report is brought to you by Ortho United. Angel Martinez's solo home run in the top of the second inning lifted the Guardians to a 1-0 victory over the Red Sox at Fenway Park last night and clinched a berth in the playoffs for the third consecutive year for Cleveland. Joey Cantillo picked up the win, and Cade Smith notched his 41st save. The victory also keeps the Guards one game ahead of the White Sox in the AL Central race with three games left to play. Cleveland must finish one game ahead of Chicago to win the division. The Guardians open up a three-game series tonight in Kansas City, while the White Sox welcome the Rockies to the Windy City. To the NFL we go. Thursday night football, the Falcons went into Green Bay and shocked the Packers 35-14, giving Kevin Stefanski his first win as the Dirty Birds head coach. The Browns finishing up preparations for Sunday's home game against the Panthers. Both teams enter the contest 1-1. Kickoff Sunday here on WHBC set for 1 p.m. Ohio State finalizing their game plan for Saturday's Big Ten opener against the Illinois Fighting Illini in Columbus. The Buckeyes and the Illini are both 2-1 heading into this battle. Kickoff on WHBC Saturday is set for 12 p.m. OSU listed as a 27.5-point favorite. And we've got high school football for you tonight here on WHBC as the Jackson Polar Bears travel to Perry to take on the Panthers. 7 p.m. is kickoff. For News Talk 1480 WHBC Sports and Canton's Morning News, I'm Kenny Rota.
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0: All right, things are looking pretty decent out there. Not seeing a whole lot going on. So hopefully, as you are checking things out and heading out to where you need to be, you should be in pretty good shape. Just to let us know if you see any problems out there. And certainly, we will pass that along. 330-450-1480.
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0: And according to AccuWeather, it is going to be a beautiful day. Lots of sunshine, a high of 69. Partly cloudy skies tonight, a low of 46. Tomorrow, sunny, 72. And Sunday, sunny, 70. Right now, 47 degrees on your Severe Weather Station, 1480 WHBC.
2: good Friday morning, and thanks for joining us from the Ohio AgNet, the voice you know with the News You Trust studio, sponsored by BASF, where Zotavo soybeans are transforming the approach to soybean seed decision-making with trailblazing innovation and quality without compromise. I'm Dusty Sonnenberg reporting. Under partly cloudy skies, it is a cool morning. I've got a temperature of 47 degrees on the barn thermometer here in Henry County, but it looks like once the sun comes up, it should warm up and be a nice day. This quick programming note, be sure to tune in to Midday Today, is powered by Soy Biodiesel. Ty will be traveling to Ashland for the Ashland County Fair. Let's get a quick check of what's making headlines at Ohio AgNet on our news feed. You can take a look back as it was a wet week for the 2026 Farm Science Review, but that didn't stop farmers and agricultural enthusiasts from making their way to the Molly Karen Ag Center to check out all the newest technologies. 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Also up to date, Brianna Smith has a piece taking a look at the public's perception of farmers and the trust they place in American agriculture. 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December corn closed the day down a penny and a half, while March corn was down 2 cents. November soybeans closed down a half a penny, while January soybeans were down a penny and three quarters. December Kansas City wheat closed the day down 4¾ cents, while December Chicago wheat was down a penny and a half, and December Minneapolis wheat closing the day 8½ cents lower. Now in the overnight trade, December corn is down 7¾ cents at $5.19¾ cents, and March corn is down 7¾ cents at $5.33¾. November new crop soybeans are trading 12¼ cents lower at $13.05¼, with January beans 12½ cents lower at $13.19½, and wheat for December down 14¼ cents at $6.92¾. In livestock at the close, we had October live cattle down $1.85, $219.07½. October lean hogs closed down 67½ cents at $79.20, and October feeder cattle's $1.57½ lower, $331.75. Class 3 milk for October closed 3 cents higher at $15.33. 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
3: 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No problems to report for you right now on 77, 62, 30, 21, all moving along. 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
3: And according to AccuWeather, we're going to have a lot of sunshine today with a high of 69. Tonight, partly cloudy and a low of 46. Tomorrow, lots of sunshine, 72 for the high. And then on Sunday, partly sunny and very nice with a high around 70. Right now, 47 degrees on your severe weather station, 1480 WHBC. 9 minutes now before 6 o'clock, and boy, it is a chilly morning. Just prepare yourself for that as you head out this morning. Want to make sure you take that jacket and or, you know, like I've got a long sleeve t-shirt on this morning, and I could have used a hoodie, I think, but it's going to warm up. So obviously I think we should be in pretty good shape. Also, coming up on Canton's Morning News, don't forget we'll have our Orange Barrel update, and that will take place at 7:10 this morning. Our good friend Justin Chesnick will join us and fill us in on what's happening there. Also, we'll preview our high school football games for tonight with Dan Belford, our golden play-by-play voice on 1480 WHBC and Mix 94.1. The games that we have for you tonight, our Sugardale Freshmark Radio Game of the Week is Jackson at Perry. 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So a busy morning with those fellas. And also we'll be chatting with John Decker, our senior White House correspondent. If we get a chance to check in with him, we will. But we also have the folks from the Canton Symphony with a very special event planned for tomorrow. We'll talk to those folks at 8:20 this morning. So looking forward to chatting with them. They are doing a little audition and having guest conductors. And Rachel Hegemeyer, who is with the Symphony, and when she came on the scene, gosh, I can't even tell you how many years ago that was, but I, you know, I've always said my mom's always wanted to conduct an orchestra. It's like her bucket list item. She plays numerous instruments, or did, and just loved the conductor part of it. And Rachel was always so nice and talked about, you know, what it's like to be a conductor. And so we're going to have a good conversation with the folks from the Canton Symphony. And like I said, we'll do that a little bit later on. If you are traveling today, especially along the East Coast, got to pay attention to the weather, to your flights. If you're flying, you know, airport delays, the nor'easter is going to be crazy. And one of those reports that I had for you in the news at 5:30 was from Seabright, New Jersey, which is right where I go and right where I go on vacation all the time. Spend a lot of time in Seabright. And I will tell you, it is just coastal fear when things like this happen, because they have an intercoastal, and you know, when you match that with the ocean and all of that, it can cause some major flooding. And it's going to be like that all the way up to New England. I mean, we're looking at New York City getting hit. And again, this is heavy rain, flooding, high winds, high surf, all of those things. And so again, if you're traveling in that direction, if you're driving there, be prepared. If you are flying there. Make sure you're checking your flights and airports along the coast to see if there are any delays, because there definitely could be. So something to keep in mind. Jim Michaels has today off, and I'll be doing the news for you here this morning. I'll have that for you coming up at 6 o'clock. Again, take the jacket. It's a little chilly right now. 46 degrees in downtown Canton.
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4: I'm Jerry Willis, and this is the Fox Business Report. A choppy trading session with stocks ending mixed on Thursday on rising oil prices amid Middle East uncertainty and elevated bond yields, with a 10-year Treasury yield moving past 5% and hitting fresh 19-year highs. More Fed officials are coming out this week and saying that rate hikes would be needed to tackle stubborn inflation. Art Hogan, chief market strategist at B. Riley, says despite inflation, high energy prices, and other concerns, earnings are holding up.
5: The earnings has been the underpinning. I think that's why we sit at a place where at the index level, the S&P 500 is about 3%, a little bit less than 3% from an all-time high.
4: The Dow down 162 points, the NASDAQ higher by 3, S&P 500 down 2. Today, the University of Michigan will release the final results of its consumer sentiment survey for September. That's your Fox Business Report. I'm Hillary Barsky, invested in you.
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3: This is WHBC News at 6 o'clock, starting with our drive time traffic. Looks pretty decent out there right now. A quiet start to the Friday morning commute, so you should be in pretty good shape. As far as our forecast goes, we're in great shape. AccuWeather telling us lots of sunshine today, a high of 69, partly cloudy skies tonight, low 46. Tomorrow should be really beautiful with some sunshine and a high of 72, and same thing with Sunday and a high around 70. Right now, partly cloudy skies, 46 degrees at your severe weather station. Good morning. I'm Pam Cook in for Jim Michaels with WHBC News. The news being brought to you by Crown Heating and Cooling. Millions of people along the East Coast are now preparing for the chance of flooding as the nor'easter barrels its way from the mid-Atlantic to New England. Morgan Parrish is in Ocean City, New Jersey, with details.
12: That coastal flood warning and wind advisory are going to be in effect for both New Jersey and Pennsylvania throughout the weekend. And by Sunday, those wind gusts are predicted to be as high as 55 miles an hour. So local officials, they are expecting at least 1 to 2 feet of water above ground level in those low-lying areas near shorelines and tidal waterways. There's also that potential for sand dunes to be breached. The National Weather Service continues to caution residents, do not leave your vehicle at a location that is prone to tidal flooding, and also don't drive your vehicle through floodwaters because that water may be deeper than what you think it is.
3: Right now, it's unclear if the storm is going to shift closer to Boston or to New Jersey. Looks like it's the Jersey Shore right now. They also say it could remain offshore as it moves up the East Coast. Jail terms suspended and probation, the sentence for two former Canton police officers charged in the death of Frank Tyson while he was in police custody in April of 2024. Former officers Bo Shonegi and Camden Birch were indicted on a charge of reckless homicide, but both entered a plea to lesser charges. Birch is sentenced to 30 days in jail with 2 years probation. Shonegi, 90 days in jail with 3 years probation. Again, both jail terms suspended. The coroner ruled Tyson's death a homicide and noted contributing causes, including cocaine, alcohol, and cardiopulmonary arrest. A domestic violence incident that ended in death has now been ruled self-defense. Murder charges dismissed against the North Olmsted teen who said he shot and killed his brother. The attorney for 18-year-old Amin Faraj says he was protecting his mother from an attack. And the Cuyahoga County Prosecutor's Office says the state could not prove beyond a reasonable doubt that he was not acting in self-defense. Faraj's attorney says he was released from custody earlier this week. The Canton Fire Department is pulling those big doors up at one of their fire stations this weekend for their annual open house.
13: Saturday at Station 4, 25th in Cleveland, and we invite all the kids to come out. It's completely free.
3: Free food, bouncy houses, face painting, and all that fire equipment, and even a helicopter on display. That's Canton Fire Chief Akbar Bennett. You can meet firefighters, too. It's from 11 until 2 tomorrow on Cleveland Avenue Northwest. Officials in Orrville have cut the ribbon on a nearly 2-mile section of recreational trail, with one state lawmaker predicting Ohio will continue to invest in biking and hiking. Republican State Representative Meredith Craig.
14: I think it's a great asset, and I think the state will continue to look at ways to support.
3: State, federal, and local governments and private funding paid nearly $2 million for the new trail at Orrville. It closes one of the Ohio gaps in a planned nationwide trail corridor. Representative Craig is from Wayne County and says spending more on trails is likely. A state of Ohio study released 2 years ago said for every dollar invested in active transportation, approximately $2 are gained in the way of wages, tax revenue, and business equity activity. New York City police are investigating after three people were spotted climbing out of a sewer on Manhattan's Upper East Side early Wednesday morning. Officers responded to a 911 call about 4:35 a.m. near Park Avenue and East 61st Street. That's where the group was seen emerging from underground before leaving in two vehicles. Police surveillance cameras recorded the incident, but investigators have not identified the people involved or made any arrests. Of course, the sighting comes as security remains heightened around the United Nations General Assembly. Similar incidents have been reported around New York in recent months, and some people saying those folks are entering underground systems to search for valuables. President Donald Trump says he and China's president made tremendous strides on issues facing the two nations. The president hosted the Chinese leader for a White House state dinner. Fox News Radio's Kristen Goodwin has more.
15: President Trump gifting Chinese President Xi Jinping an American Eagle statue.
16: May all of our people know a future of harmony, peace, and success.
15: China's president thanking President Trump for the hospitality, saying the two reached a common understanding on many issues. Adding the U.S.-China relationship stands at a new historical starting point. The two leaders discussing the Middle East, Ukraine, and artificial intelligence Thursday, with President Xi stressing the need for AI to remain under human control. They also agreed to support each other in hosting this year's Asia-Pacific Economic Cooperation Summit set for November in China and the G20 Summit set for December in Miami. Kristen Goodwin, Fox News.
3: Nick Chubb, one of the greatest running backs in Browns franchise history, will retire as a member of the Cleveland Browns today after signing a one-day contract. The 30-year-old will also be in attendance at the Browns' home opener against the Panthers on Sunday, possibly as the Dog Pound captain and honorary guitar smasher. WHBC News Time is 6:06. We have some clouds out there, 45 degrees.
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17: Here's your AccuWeather forecast. Today, expect abundant sunshine, making it a great day to spend time outdoors with a high of 69. Tonight will bring partly cloudy skies with a low of 46. Tomorrow is set to be beautiful with plenty of sunshine, marking a delightful start to the weekend with a high of 72. Tomorrow night will be clear with a low of 47. As we head into Sunday, anticipate partly sunny skies and pleasant conditions with a high of 70. With the AccuWeather forecast, I'm meteorologist Jason Caterina for News Talk 1480 WHBC.
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3: The weather won't be quite so nice along the East Coast this weekend as a nor'easter is barreling north. Your next news at 6:30 and when it breaks. I'm Pam Cook on Canton's Morning News.
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3: All right, we are at 11 minutes after 6. Happy Friday, everyone. I know there's Dolly Parton out there somewhere. A song playing somewhere because it's September 25th, 925. Get it? Yes. And it is officially Dolly Parton Day. So glad to be celebrating that wonderful lady. We have a lot to get to this morning. Of course, we'll be getting our Orange Barrel update from Justin Chesnick with ODOT. We'll also be taking a look at what's happening with the Canton Symphony Orchestra. I'm excited about that. And again, yeah. See, I knew she was waiting out front. Nick just let her in. He opened the door and he let her in.
24: Tumble out of bed and I stumble to the kitchen. Pour myself a cup of ambition.
3: You know, producer Nick told me he just watched this movie, actually when she passed. And I think I'm going to do that this weekend. Such a great movie, 9 to 5. Such a great movie.
25: Classic. Very funny.
3: Very funny.
25: Very cutting edge humor for that time period.
3: Yeah, I definitely think my mom and I are going to take some time and watch this movie this weekend. And again, September 25th, here it is. It's Dolly Parton Day. It's also what we should say is a celebration for the Cleveland Guardians. Why don't we have Kenny Rota tell us all about that? Because, yeah, well, I'm not going to spoil the surprise, but you all know what it's going to be, right? Yes. Kenny Rota has sports.
26: Good Friday morning, everybody. This sports report is brought to you by Ortho United. Angel Martinez's solo home run in the top of the second inning lifted the Guardians to a 1-0 victory over the Red Sox at Fenway Park last night and clinched a berth in the playoffs for the third consecutive year for Cleveland. Joey Cantillo picked up the win, and Cade Smith notched his 41st save. The victory also keeps the Guards one game ahead of the White Sox in the AL Central race with three games left to play. Cleveland must finish one game ahead of Chicago to win the division. The Guardians open up a three-game series tonight in Kansas City, while the White Sox welcome the Rockies to the Windy City. To the NFL we go. Thursday night football, the Falcons went into Green Bay and shocked the Packers 35-14, giving Kevin Stefanski his first win as the Dirty Birds head coach. The Browns finishing up preparations for Sunday's home game against the Panthers. Both teams enter the contest 1-1. Kickoff Sunday here on WHBC set for 1 p.m. Ohio State finalizing their game plan for Saturday's Big Ten opener against the Illinois Fighting Illini in Columbus. The Buckeyes and the Illini are both 2-1 heading into this battle. Kickoff on WHBC Saturday is set for 12 p.m. OSU listed as a 27.5-point favorite. And we've got high school football for you tonight here on WHBC as the Jackson Polar Bears travel to Perry to take on the Panthers. 7 p.m. is kickoff. For News Talk 1480 WHBC Sports and Canton's Morning News, I'm Kenny Rhoda.
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3: All right, things are looking pretty good out there. Like I said, it's a little chilly, but you know what? We'll be just fine. Take that jacket, and then it's going to warm up later on. You should be in pretty good shape as you head out this morning. No problems to report to you right now. Things are looking good. 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
2: 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Now, the 1480 WHBC AccuWeather forecast.
3: Sunshine today, a high near 70, partly cloudy skies tonight, a low of 46. Tomorrow, beautiful sunshine, 72 for the high. And then on Sunday, same thing, and a high of 70. Right now, 45 degrees on your severe weather station, 1480 WHBC.
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5: Not much going on out there, folks. It is pretty quiet as we get started on this Friday morning, like through Canton and even north of the airport up into Summit County. We're not seeing any delays there. So hopefully as you're traveling this morning, this will continue and we'll keep an eye on it for you. We'll let you know if there are any changes. Just give us a call on the traffic tip line. 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
5: Well, according to AccuWeather, we are going to have some sunshine throughout the day today. Should be beautiful with a high of 69. Partly cloudy skies tonight, a low of 46. Tomorrow should be really nice again and a high of 72 with lots of sunshine. Same thing for Sunday and a high of 70. And it continues into next week with Monday sunshine and a high of 70. Right now, 45 degrees on your severe weather station, 1480 WHBC. Yeah, 45. It's dropped a couple of degrees since I arrived here at the studios of WHBC. But, you know, I was talking yesterday to the folks at Roars, if you missed our Let's Grow Together gardening show with Matt and Rachel. You can check it out on our YouTube channel. We have it there. But we were talking about the weather and all the rain and how, you know, the grass is growing. People are, you know, you probably had to spend the sunny days recently mowing your lawn because kind of crazy. But we also, I said that this is kind of a record-setting season so far. We're at the end.

0: for dangerous flooding as Tropical Storm Nolo nears. Now, this storm is expected to strengthen into a major hurricane before it gets to Hawaii. And the Big Island is under a hurricane watch. Maui County remains under a flood watch. And Maui could get 5 to 10 inches of rain, up to 20 inches in some areas. So again, emergency officials positioning high water vehicles, preparing shelters, coordinating rescue and evacuations. And they're urging residents and visitors to stock supplies, monitor the forecast, stay off the roads, and just kind of hunker down until this thing passes by. And hopefully it won't be, as bad as what we are expecting it to be. But we'll continue to keep you updated on that. So we've been talking about Dolly Parton, and this being Dolly Parton Day because it's 9/25, September 25th. The governor has declared it Dolly Parton Day in Ohio. But how about this one? I can't wait to hear this song. Bono is sharing the details of U2's collaboration with Dolly Parton. I guess it all started with him and Parton creating a whole album together. And he tells Rolling Stone, she was worried, quote, it was a little too Irish for me. She said, I got this song. It's called Torn. You want to see where we can take it and what we can do with it? And Bono went on to say, yes, I want to do that song. And when she got sick, he said she got out of her bed to sing the song with him, and they recorded it. And he says, you can hear it. He said, I even listen to it now and just am amazed at her and her talent. And she was able to approve the final mix before she passed away. And again, it was her final recording. So this will be Dolly Parton and Bono. And the song is called Torn. Also, Taylor Swift putting out some new music this morning. Actually, it came out at midnight last night, and all the Swifties are on it. They are listening to it. They are talking about it, looking for all the Easter eggs inside the songs, trying to figure out who she wrote them about. You know, there's some about Travis Kelce in there, and I believe one of the songs is called Cleveland. So we'll tell you about that. We'll get that information all together and share it. But right now, we'll get ready for the news coming up at 6:30. Like I said, Jim Michael's on vacation today, so I'll have the news for you. And take that jacket. 45 degrees in downtown Canton.
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3: We'll find out today how people have been feeling about the economy this month. The University of Michigan releases its late September reading on consumer sentiment. Its reading from earlier in the month found those surveyed expressing concerns about gas prices and trade tensions. Ryan Lynch, Senior Vice President at Zelnicker Dorfman, says now the survey may also be seeing reaction to higher interest rates.
4: Our question with this is, like, I understand wanting to hike to fight inflation, but if they continue to hike, you're really hurting the consumer in more ways than one. It's not just at the pump, it's in everyday goods they buy. And at some point, the consumer is going to need to get some relief so we can hope to grow out of this, because economic growth, I think, is going to be our best way forward to beating these short-term inflation issues.
3: Also today, durable goods orders for August. That's your Fox Business Report. I'm Jenny Coselda, invested in you.
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2: This is WHBC News at 6:30, starting with your drive time traffic. It is a quiet morning on the highways today, so we're in good shape. Don't really see too much going on, so that's good news as we get started on this Friday. AccuWeather tells us a great day. Sunshine, 69 for the high, partly cloudy tonight, low 46. Tomorrow should be beautiful again with some sunshine, a high of 72, and then on Sunday, partly sunny and very nice, and again, we'll have a high around 70. Right now, we have some clouds and 45 degrees at your severe weather station. Good morning. I'm Pam Cook in for Jim Michaels with WHBC News. No jail time for former Canton police officers Bo Schoenege and Camden Birch in the death of Frank Tyson 2 years ago. Yesterday, they both appeared in court. Birch entered a plea to a reduced charge, gets 30 days in jail and 2 years probation. Schoenege pleaded to a reduced charge as well. He gets 90 days in jail and 3 years probation. Both of their jail terms were suspended. Officials and his family say that on the police body camera, you can hear Tyson tell officers at least 7 times in 1 minute that he can't breathe. A Canton police officer had his knee on his back at the time. Tyson was taken to a local hospital where he died. The coroner ruled his death a homicide and noted contributing causes included cocaine, alcohol, and cardiopulmonary arrest. A coastal storm expected to impact much of the northeastern United States through the weekend with strong winds, severe coastal flooding, and so much more. Antoine Lewis is in Seabright, New Jersey with a preview.
3: National Weather Service said the winds along the shore could hit 60 miles per hour this weekend. And even though the nor'easter is still south of this area, its effects are evident as the surf is quite rough. And that will only increase as the storm moves north. Now, coastal flooding always a concern.

0: concern, and officials are telling us the winds could actually make any flooding worse. The waves could get as high. We're talking 11, 12, maybe even 13 feet. Mother Nature will absolutely have the final say on that. High tide always brings about the most concern because of the potential for those waves to come up to meet us at the boardwalk and then possibly come over and then spill over into town.
1: Meanwhile, New York City Mayor Zoran Mondami on Thursday issued a travel advisory beginning Friday at 2, today at 2, citing forecasts from the National Weather Service calling for 2 to 3 inches of rainfall citywide. So do you ever wonder how Canton firefighters and many of their brothers and sisters not only work but live in a fire station, working 24-hour shifts? Well, you can see how they do it, plus bring the kids for free food, bouncy houses, and so much more. It's at the Canton Fire Department, Cleveland Avenue Northwest Fire Station from 11 a.m. to 2 p.m. tomorrow.
2: It's going to be an amazing experience for those guys to be able to see our day-to-day lives and activities and kind of get together, have a little free food and come together.
1: That's Fire Chief Akbar Bennett says it's a great way to learn more about careers in firefighting as well, and will provide lots of fun for the kids. Students and parents at one Akron area high school are up in arms after their school's play was canceled, and they're not sure why.
3: Students and parents in Copley are speaking out after the district canceled its upcoming production. School leaders say the decision was procedural, but some families believe the play's LGBTQ themes were a factor. Members of the Copley Thespian Society say they were excited to perform She Kills Monsters, which is set in Athens, Ohio. The popular coming-of-age play explores themes of family, grief, bullying, and LGBTQ identity. Students say they were told the show might be canceled after a parent complained and are disappointed they won't get to share its message.
1: Reporters from CNN, Politico, and MS Now were allowed back into the White House yesterday after a federal judge ordered the Trump administration to restore their press credentials. The decision came after President Donald Trump banned the three news organizations because of their reporting. U.S. District Judge Timothy Kelly issued a temporary order requiring White House officials to return the reporters' passes, which had been taken away on September 18th. Judge questioned the administration's claim that the reporters had been banned because their work raised national security concerns. He noted that the president had focused on what he described as false and negative reporting when he announced the ban rather than saying anything about a security threat. A Pittsburgh doctor was killed and his wife seriously injured after a man broke into their Edgewood home and attacked them while they slept early yesterday. Police say 46-year-old Dr. Idris Evans and his wife woke up to a man stabbing them with a kitchen knife. Dr. Evans' wife did tell police that her husband called him Elijah as they were being attacked, as if he knew him. Evans died at the hospital. His wife is listed in critical condition. Police arrested a suspect identified as Elijah Hemingway, who allegedly entered through an open window. He faces charges including criminal homicide, aggravated assault, and burglary. Investigators are still working to determine a motive and whether or not the suspect knew Evans. A man charged in one of the worst murder cases in Ohio and Pike County history wants to fire his lawyer.
4: George Billy Wagner III is charged in the 2016 deaths of eight members of the Roden and Gilley families. He has filed a motion to dismiss his attorney. In the letter, Wagner writes, "My current counsel does not believe in my innocence." He continues, "I have no faith in him putting forth his full potential in my case." Wagner III heads to trial on January 11th.
1: Several U.S. cities and states, including Ohio, will honor Dolly Parton today. Tanya J. Powers explains.
5: Get your rhinestones on. We're honoring Dolly. It's the 25th day of the ninth month, 9/25. So in honor of the late Dolly Parton and her hit 9 to 5, it's been declared Dolly Day in municipalities across the country. Nashville is encouraging residents and visitors to wear pink and spread kindness, along with playing 9 to 5 at 5 p.m. The city is also celebrating her life with fireworks at 9:25 p.m. local time. Other places honoring Dolly include New Orleans, Manhattan, and the whole state of California. Some businesses are honoring Dolly's legacy, too, by donating proceeds to her Imagination Library, which has distributed millions of books to kids worldwide. Dolly Parton passed away on August 25th at age 80. Tanya J. Powers, Fox News.
1: And Ohio Governor Mike DeWine, First Lady Fran DeWine will celebrate Dolly Parton Day here in Ohio by attending events in Dublin and also at the Rock and Roll Hall of Fame in Cleveland. And the governor and lieutenant governor issued a proclamation declaring today as Dolly Parton Day in Ohio. WHBC News Time is 6:37. We have partly cloudy skies, 45 degrees in downtown Canton.
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7: Here's your AccuWeather forecast. Today, expect abundant sunshine, making it a great day to spend time outdoors with a high of 69. Tonight, we'll bring partly cloudy skies with a low of 46. Tomorrow is set to be beautiful with plenty of sunshine, marking a delightful start to the weekend with a high of 72. Tomorrow night will be clear with a low of 47. As we head into Sunday, anticipate partly sunny skies and pleasant conditions with a high of 70. With the AccuWeather forecast, I'm meteorologist Jason Caterina for News Talk 1480 WHBC.
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1: Happy Friday, everyone. It is this 25th day of September, 6:42 in the morning. Yes, it's 45 degrees out there. I'm sure somebody put their furnace on this morning. Whew, just to take the chill out of the house, if you know what I mean. It's a little cold when you walk outside, too. Take that jacket. But honestly, we are blessed to see the sunshine and warmer temperatures, I think, all the way into Tuesday of next week. So keep our fingers crossed that we can enjoy the sunshine, get outside, do a few things, because we know this won't be lasting a whole lot longer, because after all, it is fall in Ohio, right? Yeah. All right. It was an exciting night last night. We hope it gets more exciting, but let's have Kenny Roy to tell you what we're talking about.
23: Good Friday morning, everybody. This sports report is brought to you by Ortho United. Angel Martinez's solo home run in the top of the second inning lifted the Guardians to a 1-0 victory over the Red Sox at Fenway Park last night and clinched a berth in the playoffs for the third consecutive year for Cleveland. Joey Cantillo picked up the win, and Cade Smith notched his 41st save. The victory also keeps the Guards one game ahead of the White Sox in the AL Central race with three games left to play. Cleveland must finish one game ahead of Chicago to win the division. The Guardians open up a three-game series tonight in Kansas City, while the White Sox welcome the Rockies to the Windy City. To the NFL we go. Thursday night football, the Falcons went into Green Bay and shocked the Packers 35-14, giving Kevin Stefanski his first win as the Dirty Birds head coach. The Browns finishing up preparations for Sunday's home game against the Panthers. Both teams enter the contest 1-1. Kickoff Sunday here on WHBC set for 1 p.m. Ohio State finalizing their game plan for Saturday's Big Ten opener against the Illinois Fighting Illini in Columbus. The Buckeyes and the Illini are both 2-1 heading into this battle. Kickoff on WHBC Saturday is set for 12 p.m. OSU listed as a 27.5-point favorite. And we've got high school football for you tonight here on WHBC as the Jackson Polar Bears travel to Perry to take on the Panthers. 7 p.m. is kickoff. For News Talk 1480 WHBC Sports and Canton's Morning News, I'm Kenny Rota.
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1: All right, let us take a quick look at what's happening on the roadways for us. And not much, I will say that right now. Looks pretty darn good out there. Things are moving along smoothly throughout Canton. And as you head south into Tuscarawas County, not much going on. You should get there fine. Same thing as you head into Summit County and up to the Central Interchange and those areas. We're not seeing any delays or problems. So just let us know if you see any issues yourself, and we'll share that with everyone. 330-450-1480.
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1: Lots of sunshine today and a high around 69. Partly cloudy skies tonight, low 46. More sunshine tomorrow, 72 for the high. Sunday, partly sunny, 70 for the high. Monday, sunshine and a high of 70. Right now, 45 degrees on your Severe Weather Station, 1480 WHBC.
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1: All right now things are moving along just fine. Honestly, not seeing any delays, and it's a quiet Friday morning commute for you, so hopefully it stays that way. Give us a call on the traffic tip line if you see a problem, 330-450-1480.
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1: We'll have lots of sunshine today and a high around 69 tonight. If you're at a high school football game, you're going to need that hoodie. It's going to be chilly overnight, a low of 46. Lots of sunshine tomorrow, high 72. And then for Sunday, partly sunny and very nice with a high around 70. Right now, 45 degrees on your Severe Weather Station, 1480 WHBC. Well, if you have a Swiftie in the family, or if you're a Swiftie, you know Taylor Swift was releasing new music at midnight last night. Because she, Life of a Showgirl, very, very popular album. This is Life of a Showgirl Encore. And she released four new songs, one of which is all about Travis Kelce, her marriage, and the name of the song is Cleveland. Pretty much dedicated to her husband. And those who, you know, dissect what Taylor's songs mean say it serves as a really sweet tribute to to Travis Kelce, his Ohio roots, but it's also a very sharp message to critics who are judging their relationship, their high-profile relationship. Nick, do you have that there? We're gonna play it for you here, just a little bit of it, so you can kind of get an idea. It sounds like her older stuff. It sounds like back when she first got started. I like it.

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1: All right. That's, just the part of it. But yeah, pretty cool. Pretty cool stuff. And that's one of four songs that she released as The Life of a Showgirl, the encore. Patient Zero is another good one. I heard that one. Pink, Clouding, and Babylon. Those are the other three that go along with Cleveland. I know here in Northeast Ohio, we're going to be hearing that song a lot for sure. But that's pretty cool stuff. So released last night, and I know a lot of folks will be playing that. Speaking of Cleveland, the governor is going to be in Cleveland today. He's going to the Rock and Roll Hall of Fame, asking everyone, as I mentioned earlier, to celebrate Dolly Parton. And she did that new song with Bono. I'm floored by that. That's another song that I can't wait to hear. So I'm going to keep an eye out for that. When we find that one, we'll share that with you as well. One thing I do want to pass along to you, if you're sitting there with your coffee, okay, you know how they always give us stories about coffee. Well, drinking coffee can interfere with your sleep. Okay, like, duh, didn't we all know that? It's kind of like why we drink it in the morning. But it says even one cup of coffee in the morning can disrupt your sleep quality at night. I don't know how that happens, but these researchers found that coffee reduces slow brainwave activity, makes your brain more alert, regardless of whether you sleep 8 hours or not. Now, they didn't say stop drinking it, but they did note its effects vary from person to person. So it's important to kind of take a look at your energy levels. But here's the thing. I started drinking coffee not because I needed the caffeine, but because I wanted to be warm. Like, I wanted something warm to drink in the morning when I got on the radio. And I drank tea for a really long time before I started drinking coffee in the morning. I do love the taste of coffee, so it's okay. But it doesn't. I could drink a cup of coffee before I go to bed, and it would not be a problem for me. And producer Nick says he's the same. So my family hates me for that, because, like, you know, my sister has to stop drinking caffeine at 6 p.m. or else she won't sleep. But yeah, so interesting stuff there, saying if you drink it in the morning, it can still be a problem for you at night. So, look out for that coffee. It's always doing something, isn't it? 5 minutes now before 7. I'll have news for you here coming up. Take that jacket, please. It's chilly out there, 45 degrees in downtown Canton.
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4: We'll find out today how people have been feeling about the economy this month. The University of Michigan releases its late September reading on consumer sentiment. Its reading from earlier in the month found those surveyed expressing concerns about gas prices and trade tensions. Ryan Lynch, Senior Vice President at Zelnicker Dorfman, says now the survey may also be seeing reaction to higher interest rates.
5: Our question with this is, like, I understand wanting to hike to fight inflation, but if they continue to hike, you're really hurting the consumer in more ways than one. It's not just at the pump, it's in everyday goods they buy. And at some point, the consumer is going to need to get some relief so we can hope to grow out of this, because economic growth, I think, is going to be our best way forward to beating these short-term inflation issues.
4: Also today, durable goods orders for August. That's your Fox Business Report. I'm Jenny Coselda, invested in you.
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18: The police charged in the death of Frank Tyson are sentenced. Details coming up.
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18: This is WHBC News at 7 o'clock, starting with our drive time traffic. It's been a very, very quiet morning on area roadways, just the way we like it, especially for a Friday, right? Things look good and no delays as we speak. So hopefully, as you continue out this morning, that will continue as well. AccuWeather says the sunshine will continue over the next several days. We'll have a high of 69 today, partly cloudy tonight, low 46. Tomorrow, lots of sunshine, 72 for the high. And then tomorrow night, clear skies, low 47. And we head into Sunday, partly sunny, very nice. And again, a high of 70. Right now, we have some clouds and 45 degrees at your severe weather station. Good morning. I'm Pam Cook in for Jim Michaels on WHBC News. 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Jail term suspended and probation is the sentence for the two former Canton police officers charged in connection with the death of Frank Tyson while he was in police custody in April of 2024. Officers Bo Shonagy and Camden Birch were indicted on the charges of reckless homicide, but both entered a plea to lesser charges. Birch is sentenced to 30 days in jail with 2 years probation. Shonagy sentenced to 90 days in jail with 3 years probation. Again, both jail terms suspended. The coroner ruled Tyson's death a homicide and noted contributing causes, including cocaine, alcohol, and cardiopulmonary arrest. Millions of people along the East Coast now preparing for the chance of flooding as a nor'easter barrels its way from the mid-Atlantic to New England. Morgan Parrish is now in Ocean City, New Jersey.
19: That coastal flood warning and wind advisory are going to be in effect for both New Jersey and Pennsylvania throughout the weekend. And by Sunday, those wind gusts are predicted to be as high as 55 miles an hour. So local officials, they are expecting at least 1 to 2 feet of water above ground level in those low-lying areas near shorelines and tidal waterways. There's also that potential for sand dunes to be breached. The National Weather Service continues to caution residents, do not leave your vehicle at a location that is prone to tidal flooding, and also don't drive your vehicle through floodwaters because that water may be deeper than what you think it is.
18: And right now they say it's unclear if the storm will shift closer to Boston or to New Jersey or will remain offshore as it is moving up the East Coast. But again, if you are traveling in that direction, you want to check the areas that you're headed towards because there could be some heavy-duty flooding in those areas. A domestic violence incident that ended in death has now been ruled self-defense. Murder charges dismissed against the North Olmsted teen who said he shot and killed his brother. The attorney for the 18-year-old, Amin Faraj, says he was protecting his mother from an attack. And the Cuyahoga County Prosecutor's Office says the state could not prove beyond a reasonable doubt that he was not acting in self-defense. Faraj's attorney says he was released from custody earlier this week. The Canton Fire Department is pulling those big doors up at one of their fire stations this weekend for their annual open house.
20: Saturday at Station 4, 25th in Cleveland, and we invite all the kids to come out. It's completely free.
18: There's free food, bouncy houses, face painting, and all that fire equipment, and even a helicopter on display. Canton Fire Chief Akbar Bennett and says that you can meet the firefighters, too. It's from 11 a.m. to 2 p.m. tomorrow, again, on Cleveland Avenue Northwest. Officials in Orrville have cut the ribbon on a nearly 2-mile section of recreational trail, with one state lawmaker predicting Ohio will continue to invest in biking and hiking.
21: I think it's a great asset, and I think the state will continue to look at ways to support.
18: And state and federal and local governments, private funds, all have paid nearly $2 million for the new trail. It closes one of the Ohio gaps in a planned nationwide trail corridor. Representative Craig of Wayne County says spending on more trails is likely. State of Ohio study released 2 years ago said for every dollar invested in active transportation, approximately $2 are gained in the way of wages, tax revenue, and business equity activity. New York City police say they're investigating after three more people were spotted climbing out of a sewer on Manhattan's Upper East Side early Wednesday morning. Officers responded to a 911 call near 4:30 in the morning near Park Avenue and East 61st Street, where the group was seen emerging from underground before leaving in two vehicles. Police surveillance cameras recorded the incident, but investigators have not identified the people involved or made any arrests. Sighting comes as security is very high around the United Nations General Assembly. Similar incidents have been reported around New York in recent months, with some people saying those who are entering underground systems are searching for valuables. Nick Chubb, one of the greatest running backs in Browns franchise history, will retire as a member of the Cleveland Browns today. He's signing a one-day contract. The 30-year-old will also be in attendance at the Browns' home opener against the Panthers on Sunday, possibly as the Dog Pound captain or the honorary guitar smasher. WHBC News Time is 7:07, some clouds and 44 degrees in downtown Canton.
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22: Here's your AccuWeather forecast. Today, expect abundant sunshine, making it a great day to spend time outdoors with a high of 69. Tonight, we'll bring partly cloudy skies with a low of 46. Tomorrow is set to be beautiful with plenty of sunshine, marking a delightful start to the weekend with a high of 72. Tomorrow night will be clear with a low of 47. As we head into Sunday, anticipate partly sunny skies and pleasant conditions with a high of 70. With the AccuWeather forecast, I'm meteorologist Jason Caterina for News Talk 1480 WHBC.
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18: Two police officers charged in the death of Frank Tyson are sentenced to probation and their jail terms suspended. Your next news at 7:30, and when it breaks, I'm Pam Cook on Canton's Morning News.
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18: 7:10 on a Friday. Hope you're having a good morning so far. It keeps going down a degree. I can't take it anymore. 44 degrees now in downtown Canton. Take your jacket. You're going to want it this morning. Anyway, we have ODOT's Justin Chesnut coming up in just a few minutes with our Orange Barrel update this morning. But let's get to sports first. Here's Kenny Rodoff.
23: Good Friday morning, everybody. This sports report is brought to you by Ortho United. And Hel Martinez's solo home run in the top of the second inning lifted the Guardians to a 1-0 victory over the Red Sox at Fenway Park last night and clinched a berth in the playoffs for the third consecutive year for Cleveland. Joey Cantillo picked up the win, and Cade Smith notched his 41st save. The victory also keeps the Guards one game ahead of the White Sox in the AL Central race with three games left to play. Cleveland must finish one game ahead of Chicago to win the division. The Guardians open up a three-game series tonight in Kansas City, while the White Sox welcome the Rockies to the Windy City. To the NFL we go. Thursday night football, the Falcons went into Green Bay and shocked the Packers 35-14, giving Kevin Stefanski his first win as the Dirty Birds head coach. The Browns finishing up preparations for Sunday's home game against the Panthers. Both teams enter the contest 1-1. Kickoff Sunday here on WHBC set for 1 p.m. Ohio State finalizing their game plan for Saturday's Big Ten opener against the Illinois Fighting Illini in Columbus. The Buckeyes and the Illini are both 2-1 heading into this battle. Kickoff on WHBC Saturday is set for 12 p.m. OSU listed as a 27.5 point favorite. And we've got high school football for you tonight here on WHBC as the Jackson Polar Bears travel to Perry to take on the Panthers. 7 p.m. is kickoff. For News Talk 1480 WHBC Sports and Canton's Morning News, I'm Kenny Rota.
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18: All right, let's head to our WHBC News line this morning. Get our Orange Barrel update with ODOT's Justin Chesnick. Good morning, Justin.
0: Good morning, Pam. How are we doing?
18: I'm doing great, doing great. What do we got out there? Weather finally is cooperating.
0: It is, but it's getting cold, unfortunately. But yes, it is cooperating, and we are kind of winding down, as I've been mentioning. We do have a pretty good-sized ramp closure here starting on Monday. So that ramp from US 30 West to 77 South, that's going to be closed there through mid-October. We're going to be doing some bridge repairs out there and some expansion joint repairs. So the detour for that's going to be, if you're on 30 West, you go up to 77 North, up to Tuscarora Street, and you can kind of flip there and get on I-77 South. That project continues to have some striping and pavement markings and different things like that that we're doing, some minor bridge repairs. That job will be done here in the next few weeks. And then, you know, in the Massillon area, we still have a little bit of work, still doing some striping and touch-up items there on State Route 241 between Tremont Avenue and the Massillon Corporation Limit, and on State Route 172 between the Lincoln Way Bridge, which is over State Route 21 and Erie Street. Still have some lane restrictions there. And then, again, I've mentioned this in the past, but State Route 241, just south of Schuylkill Street, so up by the airport, that's going to close here in mid-October. Still waiting on an exact date, but that should close here in about 3 weeks.
18: All right. Well, a lot going on. It looks like you're, you know, trying to get it all jammed in there before the snow flies, right?
0: Yeah, that's correct. And, you know, you said the four-letter word there that we don't like. But, you know, the reality is it's not that far away. You know, we're getting salt as well and kind of, you know, getting ready for that, too, on the backside of things. So that'll be here before we know it, unfortunately.
18: All right, sir. Well, we appreciate the update, and we'll chat next week.
0: Sounds great. We'll see you.
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18: We will have lots of sunshine today and a high of 69. Partly cloudy skies tonight with a low of 46. Lots of sunshine tomorrow and a high of 72. More of the same on Sunday with a high of 70. Right now, 45 degrees on your Severe Weather Station. 1480 WHBC.
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3: 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And as you're heading out this morning, you might have the heat on in your car. It is a little chilly out there, but traffic isn't causing any problems. For the most part, looks like things are moving pretty smoothly. Normal amounts of traffic throughout our area in Canton. Same thing to the north of us in Summit County. So good to go. Let us know if you see any problems. 330-450-1480.
2: 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Now, the 1480 WHBC AccuWeather Forecast.
3: Lots of sunshine today with a high of 69. Partly cloudy skies tonight. Low 46 tomorrow. Lots of sunshine again. Should be beautiful. A high of 72. Same thing Sunday. And a high around 70. Right now, 44 degrees on your Severe Weather Station, 1480 WHBC. All right, coming up in about 20 minutes at 7:40 this morning, we'll get our high school football preview for week number 6. And our very own Dan Belford will be joining us. And we've got great games on tap for you tonight. Our 1480 WHBC and Mix 94.1 radio game of the week is Jackson at Perry. Our Altman Health Foundation YouTube game of the week is Lake at Lewisville. And honestly, that's going to be a great game that you can watch live on our YouTube channel. So if you've never done that, please do. 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But it'll be forever on our YouTube channel. So, again, but that game will be live tonight. Our Friends and Family Credit Union stream game of the week has McKinley at Green, and you'll find that on WHBCSports.com. One thing some of you may hear when you're at the high school football stadium tonight is discussion of our food fight. It's the 15th annual food fight to benefit Stark County Hunger Task Force.
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3: 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The schools that are involved, you can go to all the schools, some area businesses as well, to make a non-perishable food item donation. It would be McKinley, Maslin, Hoover, Jackson, St. Thomas Aquinas, and Central Catholic all taking part. And you can also make a cash donation if you would rather do that. Stephanie Sweeney with the Stark County Hunger Task Force told us last week. Oh, actually, it was earlier this week. That was Monday. Boy, we said this was a long week. Anyway, she told us how you can go and make that cash donation. And for every dollar that is donated, it equals 7 pounds.

0: 8:20. So how about this? Kudos to this grandma. We keep telling you about different Guinness Book of World Record achievements. And so a Scottish gaming grandma, they call her. The Scottish gaming grandma is now in the Guinness Book of World Records at the age of 78. Her name is Kath Bowie. She now is the oldest female Fortnite streamer on Twitch. And there might be some of you out there who are going, Pam, what language are you speaking? I don't understand that. The oldest female Fortnite is a game, streamer on Twitch. Twitch is a gaming platform. Let's call it that. Right? And so anyway, she's been live streaming her gaming sessions for 9 years. You know what her name is? Grumpy Gran 48. Grumpy Gran 48. She credits her grandson for leading her down the rabbit hole in 2017. I love it. And she will now be featured in next year's edition of the Guinness Book of World Records. So congratulations to Grumpy Gran. Maybe she'll be a little happy this time. 25 minutes now after 7 on your Friday morning. It is a cold one out there, so please make sure you take that jacket. You may not need it later on, but you might want it this morning. We have 44 degrees in downtown Canton.
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3: Crude oil futures have eased off recent highs, and the global bond sell-off is steadying. The 10-year Treasury yield is under 5.2%. Costco sales and profit rose in the recent quarter, and it was helped by tariff refunds, which it reinvested in price reductions. It continues to see shoppers stocking up. Chief Financial Officer Gary Millerchip says Costco's members continue to show resilience in their spending. Also, Costco's gas business had a record year. MGM Resorts was a takeover target for Barry Diller's investment firm People Inc. until it pulled out this week. Now the Wall Street Journal says MGM Resorts is looking into taking over People Inc., which still has a stake in the casino and hotel operator. That's your Fox Business Report. I'm Ginny Coselda. Invested in you.
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6: This is WHBC News at 7:30. Let's start with your drive time traffic. Things are moving along fine. Like I said, it's been quiet this morning. Good start to your Friday commute. AccuWeather tells us we'll have a good start to the day and a great day as well. Lots of sunshine and a high of 69. Partly cloudy tonight, a low of 46. And then tomorrow, beautiful sunshine and a high around 72. Right now, we have partly cloudy skies, 44 degrees at your severe weather station. Good morning. I'm Pam Cook, in for Jim Michaels with WHBC News. A coastal storm expected to impact much of the northeastern U.S. throughout the weekend, looking for strong winds, severe coastal flooding, and so much more. Antoine Lewis right now in Seabright, New Jersey, with a preview of conditions.
7: National Weather Service said the winds along the shore could hit 60 miles per hour this weekend, and even though the nor'easter is still south of this area, its effects are evident as the surf is quite rough, and that will only increase as the storm moves north. Now, coastal flooding always a concern, and officials are telling us the winds could actually make any flooding worse. The waves could get as high. We're talking 11, 12, maybe even 13 feet. Mother Nature will absolutely have the final say on that. High tide always brings about the most concern because of the potential for those waves to come up to meet us at the boardwalk and then possibly come over and then spill over into town.
6: And again, that is Antoine Lewis in Seabright, New Jersey. Meanwhile, New York City Mayor Zoran Mondami has issued a travel advisory that begins at 2 o'clock this afternoon, saying forecasts from the National Weather Service are calling for 2 to 3 inches of rainfall in the city. Meanwhile, in southeast Ohio, one river rose over 15 feet in 48 hours, causing havoc for motorists and really leaving a lot of infrastructure severely damaged. In Athens County, the Hocking River is the one that rose 15 feet. Motorists were stranded, and there were a lot of water rescues that happened there. As the floodwaters receded and the roads began to reopen, high water caused damage to roads in Athens, Hocking, and other counties, and they will now require extensive repairs. At least 22 state roads were fully closed, others severely restricted, and dozens of local county and township roads completely impassable. No jail time for former Canton police officers Bo Shonagy and Camden Birch in the death of Frank Tyson 2 years ago. Yesterday, they both appeared in court. Birch entered a plea to a reduced charge and gets 30 days in jail and 2 years probation. Shonagy pleaded to a reduced charge as well, gets 90 days in jail and 3 years probation. Both of their jail terms were suspended. Officials and Tyson's family say on the police body camera, you can hear Tyson tell officers at least 7 times in 1 minute that he can't breathe. A Canton police officer had his knee on his back at the time. Tyson was taken to a local hospital where he died. The coroner ruled his death a homicide and noted contributing causes, including cocaine, alcohol, and cardiopulmonary arrest. So ever wonder how Canton firefighters and many of their brothers and sisters not only work but live in a fire station working 24-hour shifts? Well, you can see how they do it, plus bring the kids for free food, bouncy houses, and more. It's at the Canton Fire Department Cleveland Avenue Northwest Fire Station from 11 a.m. until 2 p.m. tomorrow.
8: It's going to be an amazing experience for those guys to be able to see our day-to-day lives and activities and kind of get together, have a little free food, and come together.
6: That's Fire Chief Akbar Bennett, who says it's a great way to learn more about firefighting. Students and parents at one Akron area high school are up in arms after their school's play was canceled. They don't really know why.
9: Students and parents in Copley are speaking out after the district canceled its upcoming production. School leaders say the decision was procedural, but some families believe the play's LGBTQ themes were a factor. Members of the Copley Thespian Society say they were excited to perform She Kills Monsters, which is set in Athens, Ohio. The popular coming-of-age play explores themes of family, grief, bullying, and LGBTQ identity. Students say they were told the show might be canceled after a parent complained and are disappointed. They won't get to share its message.
6: A tragic story out of Pittsburgh that happened earlier this week. A doctor there was killed, his wife seriously injured, after a man broke into their Edgewood home and attacked them while they were sleeping early yesterday. Police say 46-year-old Dr. Idris Evans and his wife woke up to a man stabbing them with a kitchen knife. Dr. Evans' wife told police that her husband called him Elijah as they were being attacked, as if he knew him. Evans died at the hospital. His wife is in critical condition. Police arrested a suspect identified as Elijah Hemingway, who allegedly entered through an open window. He faces charges including criminal homicide, aggravated assault, and burglary. Investigators are still working to determine a motive and also whether or not the suspect knew Evans. A man charged in one of the worst murder cases in Ohio ever wants to fire his lawyer.
10: George Billy Wagner III is charged in the 2016 deaths of 8 members of the Roden and Gilley families. He has filed a motion to dismiss his attorney. In the letter, Wagner writes, "My current counsel does not believe in my innocence." He continues, "I have no faith in him putting forth his full potential in my case." Wagner III heads to trial on January 11th.
6: Several U.S. cities and states will honor Dolly Parton today, 9-5. And Tanya J. Powers has more.
11: Get your rhinestones on. We're honoring Dolly. It's the 25th day of the 9th month, 9-25. So in honor of the late Dolly Parton and her hit 9-5, it's been declared Dolly Day in municipalities across the country. Nashville is encouraging residents and visitors to wear pink and spread kindness, along with playing 9-5 at 5 p.m. The city is also celebrating her life with fireworks at 9:25 p.m. local time. Other places honoring Dolly include New Orleans, Manhattan, and the whole state of California. Some businesses are honoring Dolly's legacy, too, by donating proceeds to her Imagination Library, which has distributed millions of books to kids worldwide. Dolly Parton passed away on August 25th at age 80. Tanya J. Powers, Fox News.
6: And Ohio Governor Mike DeWine, First Lady Fran DeWine are celebrating Dolly Parton Day today by attending events in Dublin and also at the Rock and Roll Hall of Fame in Cleveland. WHBC News time is 7:37. We have clouds and 44 degrees in downtown Canton.
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13: Here's your AccuWeather forecast. Today, expect abundant sunshine, making it a great day to spend time outdoors with a high of 69. Tonight will bring partly cloudy skies with a low of 46. Tomorrow is set to be beautiful with plenty of sunshine, marking a delightful start to the weekend with a high of 72. Tomorrow night will be clear with a low of 47. As we head into Sunday, anticipate partly sunny skies and pleasant conditions with a high of 70. With the AccuWeather forecast, I'm meteorologist Jason Caterina for News Talk 1480 WHBC.
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6: Make sure you check your travel plans if you're headed to the East Coast. This nor'easter could cause some delays. Your next news at 8 o'clock and when it breaks. I'm Pam Cook on Canton's Morning News.
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6: Well, fall officially arrived earlier this week, and the forecast is beautiful. And that just makes it even better to sit out and watch some high school football or listen on the radio on your back porch, which is what I do. And we're going to bring on now Mr. Dan Belford, the golden voice of our WHBC and Mix 94.1 Radio Game of the Week. How are you, sir?
28: I am wonderful. Glad to hear you're going to be on the back porch tonight. What a night to listen to some high school football tonight. It's going to be beautiful. The weather's finally here.
6: Yeah, I love it. I love it. We've got some great games. Let's start with where you guys will be, Jackson at Perry.
28: Yeah, you know, this has really been a nice matchup over the years. Now, the Polar Bears have dominated the last 10 years. I think they've won 7 of the last 10. But were in a similar situation last year. Jackson is getting their footing. Perry was struggling. Perry goes over to Jackson and pulls out a 20-19 win. So I don't put anything by the Panthers tonight, but they've got to be more diverse against an offense that's going to throw five wide at them a lot tonight. And then you've got probably the best back in the county to me at this point is Chase Maurer, who's putting up huge numbers each and every week. And then we're going to see Jonathan Lemon over at Perry. So we have two of the best in the Fed, two of the best in the county. But Perry's got to find themselves on the perimeter just a bit and be able to stretch the field, throwing some timely passes and throwing when they want to throw. Because what we're seeing from Jackson up to this point, if you want to go toe-to-toe and put up points, they'll match you point-to-point. If you want to turn this into a defensive battle, and do it down in the trenches, they can beat you that way, too. They are very, very balanced in that sense. I sense that Jackson wins tonight. Perry defensively is probably going to have their best effort tonight. But Polar Bears will begin to do some damage, I'm sure.
6: All right, and then our Oatman Health Foundation YouTube game of the week is Lake at Lewisville. That's a live game. That should be a good one, right?
28: Yeah, I think so. This is the first time they've played, I think, since 22 or 23. And Lewisville's on this stretch of tonight moving forward. Four of their last five games are against Federal League teams. So if you're going to make that run to the playoffs, this is going to be a schedule that tests you as well as prepares you for Week 11. We saw a good Lewisville team last week against Hoover. That was their game to win, and they let opportunities get away. They picked up 4 points in that game on bad snaps out of the end zone on safeties, could not convert on those safeties to put points on the board. And I got a little out physical down the stretch by Hoover, but they've got a good ground game with Neff. He is a heck of a back. Zaylor's a very, very steady quarterback. They've got Rush on the receiving core, who's good. But now they're going up against a very dynamic team that, outside of Ty DeGeorge, who is just Mr. Everything, can do a lot of damage out on the perimeter. They can do a lot of damage between the tackles. They're very steady, and it's defense first with Lake. They spread the field well. They run down the line, and they make it very difficult between the tackles. This is going to be probably one of the best games in the county tonight. And I'll flip a coin and give this one a toss-up. It's going to be a lot of fun.
6: All right, and then our Friends and Family Credit Union stream game of the week, which is on WHBCSports.com, is going to be McKinley at Green.
28: Oh, yeah, I like this. Mm-hmm. We've got two great quarterbacks in this game. And let's give a shout-out, really, to Braylon Crook, because I love how you come into a season and you don't see a kid coming, type of thing. And that was a question mark for McKinley, how quickly this young man would come along. And he has been stellar for the Bulldogs this year. I think the last two games, he's thrown no picks, 3 touchdowns and over 500 yards. He can run the ball if he has to. Kylan West is getting healthy again, and he had a big game last week. But now you flip it over to Green, they've got Herbert, who has thrown one pick on the year, and that was a Hail Mary to win the game against Jackson last week. And it got picked off, but they can move the ball. And again, I think this is McKinley's first look at a team that will go empty backfield and five wide the majority of the night. On the other side, McKinley defensively has picked off 3 this year. They've returned 2 for pick sixes. So they'll come at you. They cover well. Defensively up front, they're probably as good as anybody in the county. That's going to be a big challenge for Green tonight. I see the battle of the Bulldogs going to our Bulldogs here in Canton.
6: All right, and I have been notified that you will be fed again at Perry. So, pass the word to your crew, okay?
28: I will do that. And we fed families after that game. There was so much food. I mean, Mr. Lino just went above and beyond, and we thank you, Al, so much. Yeah. I know my parents, I took a few things over to them. They were fighting for the leftovers, so...
6: Awesome.
28: It was a great night. We're looking forward to being over in the PTO.
6: All right, sir. Well, you have a great one, and I'll be listening, and we'll chat next week.
28: We will. Thanks, family. Have a great weekend.
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6: All right, again, it looks pretty decent out there on the roadways. We are not seeing a whole lot happening. 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And right now it looks like nothing will be getting in your way. So hopefully we'll keep an eye on things and let you know if we see any trouble spots out there. 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
6: And according to AccuWeather, lots of sunshine for you today. A high of 69. Partly cloudy skies tonight and a low of 46. Tomorrow, more sunshine and a high of 72. And then on Sunday, partly sunny and very nice with a high around 70. Right now, 45 degrees on your severe weather station, 1480 WHBC. All right, so you know how I always have to mention food, some kind of food. And I am just going to, I looked up and saw this big giant bat on the screen. Oh my gosh, I can't even look at it. That's scary, Nick, it's scary. Anyway, sorry, we're talking about, I don't know what they're talking about. Anyway, I'm sorry, so I digress. I have food to talk about because we talk about all the different, you know, donut shops and Starbucks and Dunkin' and everybody talking about their launch of their, you know, fall kind of food things. Well, guess what? Dairy Queen is getting into the action. Yes, they are. Launching their first ever Halloween menu. It's called the Halloween Spellbound Series. Launches September 28th. That's Monday. And goes through November 1st. Here's what they're going to have for you. Oh, my gosh. So they'll have Bubble Brew DQ Sparkler. Combines blood orange, lemonade, sparkling water, topped with cold foam. When you give it a stir, it bubbles like a potion. Kind of fun. Kind of fun. All right. Enchanted Oreo Blizzard mixes. Okay. What is ube flavored base? UBE? I don't know what that is. Could you Google that for me, Nick, please? With the DQ soft serve, Oreo cookies, and a purple shimmer. It has to be something with Wicked, isn't it?
1: How do you spell that again?
6: UBE.
1: UBE.
6: Mm-hmm.
1: Okay, not Uber.
6: No. Oh, there, I see pictures of things. What's it say?
1: It's a purple yam.
6: It's a purple yam. Okay, well, that's what they're doing. They're making it purple. They're going to put a purple shimmer on there. Okay, you can also grab a limited edition DQ Mystery Blizzard Buddy for $4 with any purchase at participating locations. The buddies are Bernie, Blizzabeth, Blinda, Flip, and Rare Goldie. And finally, when it comes to the food portion, not the ice cream or drink portion, ghost pepper sauce can be paired with chicken strips, fries, and Texas toast. I would never go for ghost pepper sauce. I couldn't survive it. Couldn't survive it. Anyway, that's what Halloween means to Dairy Queen. A couple of fun little things there. That bubble brew could be fun for the kids, you know. Just a little drink with some sparkling water and then tell them to stir it. And it'll be like a potion.
1: You should read children's books, like audiobooks.
6: I would love to do that.
1: I think you would be awesome at that.
6: I think that sounds like my next career.
1: There you go.
6: All right. Thank you, Nick. Thank you. I appreciate that. All right. We're coming up on 5 minutes before 8. Don't forget, 8:20 this morning, we're going to talk to the folks from the Canton Symphony Orchestra. They've got some cool stuff happening, and we'll share it all with you. That'll be coming up at 8:20. And right now, we want you to take that jacket, at least for a little while. You'll need it. 45 degrees in downtown Canton.
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13: Crude oil futures have eased off recent highs, and the global bond sell-off is steadying. The 10-year Treasury yield is under 5.2%. Costco sales and profit rose in the recent quarter, and it was helped by tariff refunds, which it reinvested in price reductions. It continues to see shoppers stocking up. Chief Financial Officer Gary Millerchip says Costco's members continue to show resilience in their spending. Also, Costco's gas business had a record year. MGM Resorts was a takeover target for Barry Diller's investment firm People Inc. until it pulled out this week. Now the Wall Street Journal says MGM Resorts is looking into taking over People Inc., which still has a stake in the casino and hotel operator. That's your Fox Business Report. I'm Ginny Coselda. Invested in you.
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6: This is WHBC News at 8 o'clock, starting with your drive time traffic. Things are moving along just fine today. We've had a nice quiet morning, and hopefully that continues throughout the rest of the day and at least through the morning hours for sure, but no weather problems to deter you, so you should be A-OK. AccuWeather says we'll have sunshine today, a high of 69, partly cloudy skies tonight, a low of 46, lots of beautiful sunshine tomorrow, high 72, and Sunday, same thing, with a high around 70. Right now, we have some clouds and 44 degrees at your severe weather station. Good morning. I'm Pam Cook in for Jim Michaels with WHBC News. 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Well, as we've been telling you all morning long, beware, a coastal storm expected to impact much of the mid-Atlantic and northeastern U.S. through the weekend with strong winds, severe coastal flooding, and other issues.
31: The storm is still strengthening as it moves north, and the threat, it ranges from the Carolinas into New England. It's expected to hit at least a dozen states in its path. We've already seen the damage it can do when you take a look at places like Virginia, coastal flooding spilling into the streets. And in North Carolina's Outer Banks, Highway 12 remains closed. The power of the water breaking apart a 500-foot stretch of the pavement, according to officials. And that road, significant. It's the only way in and out of those southern Outer Banks towns. In the Jersey Shore, we are up next for those worst of the impact. Even before the strongest winds arrive, the beach is already taking a hit. Wave after wave has carved away feet of sand.
6: And that's expected to happen all the way up the East Coast. That's Katie Byrne, a meteorologist in New Jersey. And we'll keep you up to date on how that storm transpires throughout the weekend. Jail terms suspended and probation is the sentence for two former Canton police officers charged in connection with the death of Frank Tyson while he was in police custody back in April of 2024. Officer Bo Shanagy and Camden Birch were indicted on charges of reckless homicide, but both of them entered pleas to lesser charges. Birch is sentenced to 30 days in jail, 2 years probation. Shonagy, 90 days in jail, 3 years probation. But again, both of those jail terms were suspended. The coroner ruled Tyson's death a homicide and noted contributing causes included cocaine, alcohol, and cardiopulmonary arrest. A domestic violence incident that ended in death has now been ruled self-defense. Murder charges been dismissed against the North Olmsted teen who said he shot and killed his brother. The attorney for 18-year-old Amin Faraj says he was protecting his mother from an attack, and the Cuyahoga County Prosecutor's Office says the state could not prove beyond a reasonable doubt that he was not acting in self-defense. Faraj's attorney says he was released from custody last night. The Canton Fire Department is pulling those big doors up at one of their fire stations over the weekend for their annual open house.
1: Saturday at Station 4, 25th in Cleveland, and we invite all the kids to come out. It's completely free.
6: Free food, bouncy houses, face painting, and of course all that fire equipment to investigate, even a helicopter on display. And it was Canton Fire Chief Akbar Bennett. You can meet firefighters too. It's from 11 a.m. to 2 p.m. tomorrow on Cleveland Avenue Northwest. Officials in Orrville have cut the ribbon on nearly 2 mile section of recreational trail, with one state lawmaker predicting Ohio will continue to invest in biking and hiking. Wayne County's Republican State Representative Meredith Craig.
2: I think it's a great asset, and I think the state will continue to look at ways to support.
6: State, federal, and local governments, private funds have paid nearly $2 million for the new trail. It closes one of Ohio's gaps in a planned nationwide trail corridor. Craig says that spending on more trails is likely. The state of Ohio study released 2 years ago said for every dollar invested in active transportation, approximately $2 are gained in the way of wages, tax revenue, and business equity activity. New York City police are investigating again after three people were spotted climbing out of the sewer system on Manhattan's Upper East Side early Wednesday morning. Officers responded to a 911 call near Park Avenue and East 61st Street. That's where the group was seen emerging from underground before leaving in two vehicles. Police surveillance cameras did record the incident. Investigators, though, have not released the identity of the people or made any arrests. The sighting comes as security remains heightened around the United Nations General Assembly. Similar incidents have been reported around New York in recent months, with some people saying they entered underground systems to search for valuables. President Donald Trump says he and China's president made, quote, tremendous strides on issues facing the two nations. President hosted the Chinese leader for a White House state dinner yesterday.
3: President Trump gifting Chinese President Xi Jinping an American Eagle statue.
4: May all of our people know a future of harmony, peace, and success.
3: China's president thanking President Trump for the hospitality, saying the two reached a common understanding on many issues. Adding the U.S.-China relationship stands at a new historical starting point. The two leaders discussing the Middle East, Ukraine, and artificial intelligence Thursday, with President Xi stressing the need for AI to remain under human control. They also agreed to support each other in hosting this year's Asia-Pacific Economic Cooperation Summit set for November in China and the G20 Summit set for December in Miami. Kristen Goodwin, Fox News.
6: One of the greatest running backs in Browns franchise history will retire as a member of the Cleveland Browns today. Nick Chubb will sign a one-day contract. He'll also be in attendance at the Browns' home opener against the Panthers on Sunday, possibly as the Dog Pound captain and honorary guitar smasher. WHBC News Time is 8:07. We have 45 degrees in downtown Canton.
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5: Here's your AccuWeather forecast. Today, expect abundant sunshine, making it a great day to spend time outdoors with a high of 69. Tonight, we'll bring partly cloudy skies with a low of 46. Tomorrow is set to be beautiful with plenty of sunshine, marking a delightful start to the weekend with a high of 72. Tomorrow night will be clear with a low of 47. As we head into Sunday, anticipate partly sunny skies and pleasant conditions with a high of 70. With the AccuWeather forecast, I'm meteorologist Jason Caterina for News Talk 1480 WHBC.
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6: The weather won't be quite so nice along the East Coast this weekend as a nor'easter is roaring northward. 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
3: 8:11 on a Friday morning coming up. We'll talk to the folks from the Canton Symphony Orchestra as they get ready to start their brand new season. We will do that here coming up at 8:20. Right now, though, let's have Kenny Rota fill us in on sports.
1: Good Friday morning, everybody. This sports report is brought to you by Ortho United. Angel Martinez's solo home run in the top of the second inning lifted the Guardians to a 1-0 victory over the Red Sox at Fenway Park last night and clinched a berth in the playoffs for the third consecutive year for Cleveland. Joey Cantillo picked up the win, and Cade Smith notched his 41st save. The victory also keeps the Guards one game ahead of the White Sox in the AL Central race with three games left to play. Cleveland must finish one game ahead of Chicago to win the division. The Guardians open up a three-game series tonight in Kansas City, while the White Sox welcome the Rockies to the Windy City. To the NFL we go. Thursday night football, the Falcons went into Green Bay and shocked the Packers 35-14, giving Kevin Stefanski his first win as the Dirty Birds head coach. The Browns finishing up preparations for Sunday's home game against the Panthers. Both teams enter the contest 1-1. Kickoff Sunday here on WHBC set for 1 p.m. Ohio State finalizing their game plan for Saturday's Big Ten opener against the Illinois Fighting Illini in Columbus. The Buckeyes and the

0: Eli and I are both 2-1 heading into this battle. Kickoff on WHBC Saturday is set for 12 p.m. OSU listed as a 27.5 point favorite. And we've got high school football for you tonight here on WHBC as the Jackson Polar Bears travel to Perry to take on the Panthers. 7 p.m. is kickoff. For News Talk 1480 WHBC Sports and Canton's Morning News, I'm Kenny Rota.
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2: As far as things are going on our area roadways, it's been quiet and appears that it's going to stay that way. 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
2: Well, according to AccuWeather, we will see some sunshine today and a high of 69. Tonight, partly cloudy with a low of 46. Beautiful sunshine tomorrow, a high of 72. And then on Sunday, partly sunny and very nice on Sunday, a high of 70. Right now, 45 degrees on your severe weather station, 1480 WHBC.
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10: Traffic and weather brought to you by Bob and Pete's Floors for Happy Feet. Right now, it's been a nice, quiet morning commute for us throughout Canton and even north up into the Akron area, not seeing any delays there. So if you're heading out, you should be in pretty good shape. Just let us know if you see any trouble spots, and we'll share them. 330-450-1480.
9: Canton's Severe Weather Station. 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Now, the 1480 WHBC AccuWeather Forecast.
10: We will have lots of sunshine today, according to AccuWeather, with a high near 70. Partly cloudy skies tonight, low 46, and then really beautiful again tomorrow. Sunshine and a high of 72. It's a little chilly out there right now, though, folks. We have 45 degrees in downtown Canton. All right, I talked about this a little bit yesterday. The new season of the Canton Symphony Orchestra is upon us, and we gave away those gold tickets yesterday that I know our winner is very, very excited about. But today, we're going to have a chance to talk all about what's coming up. And with us from the Canton Symphony Orchestra, we have CEO Rachel Hegemeyer. How are you?
11: I'm good. It's cold outside.
10: It is cold outside. She's gripping her coffee.
11: I'm gripping my coffee ever so loud.
10: I need this, yeah. And then also, this is a really very cool and interesting thing that is happening here. But we have

0: and to invite the community in to be a part of it, because we will. We need a lot of feedback. It's a group, the biggest group decision. obviously, there are people who will make the final decision, but we're really excited to invite people in through the concerts themselves, but also we have open rehearsals that we are offering to the community, so there's an open rehearsal this evening that people can come to. So lots of very, very fun things.
1: And Andrew, you were saying, I mean, I ask if this was something that happened frequently in symphonies across the country. Tell us about that.
2: So this process isn't unusual for an orchestra of our size, but we've never had anything like this in Canton before. We did not go through a process like this with Gerhardt 40-something years ago, and we didn't go through this with our last music director. So this is an opportunity. Coming here, having your voice heard as part of this process is an opportunity we have not had here in Canton before.
1: Okay, and yeah, like you said, they didn't do this for Gerhardt, right?
0: No, he was assistant conductor at the St. Louis Symphony, and they went and watched him conduct. And said, you, come conduct us.
1: Yes, yes, we love that. We love that. Okay, Wes, I have to chat with you. What's the process like? How is it for you?
3: It's really great fun. You know, coming to a new city, meeting new musicians and the community that loves and supports them, all in an effort to create music and art. It's a really wonderful way to get to know another part of the city. So it's been a great pleasure to meet all of the people who love the arts in Canton and those who are looking forward to the music and this new chapter and all of the things that the symphony can bring to this stage and to our community spaces.
1: And I would venture to say that it probably helps you to make your decision. You know, if in fact you end up being the one, you know, you can say, well, you know, it wasn't what I thought, or, you know, it was better than I thought, right?
3: Yeah, of course. I mean, as with any work, you know, it kind of goes both ways. You're looking for a good fit. And that's really important in the arts, because when you're creating things, you want to be on the same page. Are you doing the things for the community that everyone agrees is the right things to be working on in the moment? And so you're really looking for an alignment of values and the things that you like and enjoy together and that will resonate with the widest number of people. I mean, music is for everyone. Mm-hmm. And so that's my goal. And to come here with Canton is how many people can we get into the concert hall to experience this incredible orchestra? Because we can play anything. It's not just classical music.
1: Right.
3: We can do literally anything. And we want people to enjoy that.
1: Mm-hmm. Rachel, how long is this process going to take, do you think?
0: So, I mean, the process has already been happening for about a year and a half, just behind the scenes. And so this season, obviously, we have our candidates coming to Canton, but we will make the decision this season, and we will announce it to the public. The goal is in early May to be able to announce it to the public, because next season's our 90th, so we got a lot of planning to do.
1: Yes, a lot of work.
0: There's a lot of stuff that has to be done once we make our decision. So, yeah, most likely early May is when the community will know.
1: Radio station celebrated 100 years last year.
3: Incredible.
1: And
3: yeah.
1: So you think about that, you know, we were here and you guys came on the scene 10 years later. That's pretty awesome.
0: There's a lot of really old institutions here that have been around for
1: forever.
0: The Palace is 100.
1: Yes.
0: There's just so many fabulous arts institutions and other institutions who have been around for so long in this community.
1: All right, so tell us about the performance tomorrow night. What's that going to be?
0: I'm going to let Wes talk about that.
1: Okay.
0: He programmed it and he's conducting it. So.
3: I mean, look, this is a program where if you've never come to the symphony, this is a great time to come. You know, we've got an all-star violinist on the program who's going to play this incredible solo with the orchestra. So that's a concerto by a guy named Eric Korngold. And so I'm sure everyone listening on the radio has probably heard of John Williams. That's the guy that wrote the music for Star Wars, mm-hmm. Indiana Jones, etc. Korngold was his inspiration for composing film music.
1: Okay.
3: And Korngold was sort of like the first composer who really wrote great film music. This is back in the 40s and 50s.
1: Mm-hmm.
3: And so what he did is he wrote his film music and then he turned it into a violin concerto. So every melody that you're going to hear is hummable, singable, and then it all comes from like five or six different movies that he made. So it's sort of like a medley of movie things.
1: Okay.
3: So like, again, you don't need to know anything about classical music to come and enjoy this.
1: Mm-hmm.
3: And they've got a wonderful piece by Omar Thomas called Come Sunday. It celebrates the Hammond organ and how it's used in black worship. And then we've got a symphony by Dvorak. He was this guy, Czech composer, came over to the United States around 1900, soaked up everything he could in America, in New York City, listened to a lot of spirituals, and then produced this music as sort of a response of like, this is what inspired me while spending time in America.
1: Yeah.
3: So come on, check it out.
1: Yeah. Yeah, and bring your notebook and make notes about Wes.
3: All good things.
0: People do that. People bring their program books and will write notes in the program book during concerts.
1: That's awesome. I love it. And so are there tickets available for folks?
0: Yeah.
2: Yes, absolutely. You can go to cantonsymphony.org and buy your tickets. We've got them available through tomorrow, of course.

0: course, you can come in right before the concert. We're happy to have you join us. So,
1: what times do things get started?
0: 7:30.
1: 7:30. Yeah. All right.
2: And if you want to come early, Wes is doing a pre-concert talk at 6:30, so you can come and hear even more. He gave a very brief snippet of how the concert's going to go, but he'll do a pre-concert talk at 6:30.
3: And I'll try to make a few jokes in there, too, to keep it.
1: Oh, nice. Okay. I love it. Well, thank you guys for coming. Oh, no, go ahead, Andrew.
0: Oh, and I also want to add, we still have season subscriptions on sale throughout the weekend. In fact, a little bit further, because we also have a Flex subscription available. So if you miss this concert, you still have a chance to get a season subscription.
1: Yeah. Very good. All right. Well, thank you guys so much. It's good to see you and glad you could come in and share with us.
2: Absolutely.
3: Thanks
2: thank
3: for having
2: you
3: us.
2: So much.
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3: 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Details coming up.
2: 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Jim Michaels with news. 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
3: This is WHBC News at 8:31, starting with your drive time traffic. As I said, it has been a very quiet morning on the roadways this morning. So hopefully, as you're heading out or traveling today, you'll be just fine. And AccuWeather is telling us we will be just fine as far as the weather goes. Lots of sunshine today and a high of 69. Partly cloudy skies tonight, low 46. Beautiful sunshine tomorrow and a high of 72. And then partly sunny on Sunday and very nice as well, and a high around 70. Right now, we've got some sunshine and 45 degrees at your severe weather station. Good morning. I'm Pam Cook, in for Jim Michaels with WHBC News. No jail time for former Canton police officers Bo Schoenege and Camden Birch in connection with the death of Frank Tyson 2 years ago. Yesterday, they both appeared in court. Birch entered a plea to a reduced charge, gets 30 days in jail and 2 years probation. Schoenege pleaded to a reduced charge as well. He gets 90 days in jail and 3 years probation, but both of their jail terms were suspended. Officials and Tyson's family say that on the police body camera, you can hear Tyson tell officers at least 7 times in 1 minute that he cannot breathe. A Canton officer had his knee on his back at the time. Tyson was taken to a local hospital where he died. The coroner ruled his death a homicide and noted contributing causes include cocaine, alcohol, and cardiopulmonary arrest. A coastal storm, we have been telling you, will impact the northeastern portion of the United States. They're looking at strong winds, severe coastal flooding.

0: and much more. Antoine Lewis in Seabright, New Jersey.
1: National Weather Service said the winds along the shore could hit 60 miles per hour this weekend. And even though the nor'easter is still south of this area, its effects are evident as the surf is quite rough. And that will only increase as the storm moves north. Now, coastal flooding always a concern. And officials are telling us the winds could actually make any flooding worse. The waves could get as high. We're talking 11, 12, maybe even 13 feet. Mother Nature will absolutely have the final say on that. High tide. It always brings about the most concern because of the potential for those waves to come up to meet us at the boardwalk and then possibly come over and then spill over into town.
0: And meanwhile, New York City Mayor Zoran Mamdani has issued a travel advisory. It starts 2 o'clock this afternoon, citing forecasts from the National Weather Service that are calling for at least 3 inches of rainfall citywide. Parts of Ohio dealing with some severe damage from flooding. One river, the Hocking River, rose 15 feet in 48 hours, causing stranded motorists and requiring water rescues. And as the floodwaters receded, roads began to reopen, but the high water caused damage to many roads in Athens, Hocking, and other counties, and they will now require extensive repairs. At least 22 state roadways were fully closed, with others being severely restricted, and there were dozens of local county and township roadways that were completely impassable. Severe runoff and lingering high waters continue to keep major corridors blocked. Have you ever wondered how Canton firefighters and many of their brothers and sisters not only work but live in a fire station, working 24-hour shifts? Well, you can see for yourself how they do it, plus bring the kids along for free food, bouncy houses, and much more. It's at the Canton Fire Department Cleveland Avenue Northwest Fire Station from 11 a.m. to 2 p.m. tomorrow.
2: It's going to be an amazing experience for those guys to be able to see our day-to-day lives and activities and kind of get together, have a little free food, and come together.
0: Fire Chief Akbar Bennett says it's a great way to learn more about careers in firefighting as well. Students and parents at one Akron area high school are up in arms after their school's play was canceled, and they say they really haven't been told why.
3: Students and parents in Copley are speaking out after the district canceled its upcoming production. School leaders say the decision was procedural, but some families believe the play's LGBTQ themes were a factor. Members of the Copley Thespian Society say they were excited to perform She Kills Monsters, which is set in Athens, Ohio. The popular coming-of-age play explores themes of family, grief, bullying, and LGBTQ identity. Students say they were told the show might be canceled after a parent complained and are disappointed they won't get to share its message.
0: A tragedy in a neighborhood just outside of Pittsburgh. A Pittsburgh doctor killed his wife, seriously injured. A man broke into their Edgewood home and attacked them while they slept early yesterday. Police say 46-year-old Dr. Edris Evans and his wife woke up to a man stabbing them with a kitchen knife. Dr. Evans' wife told police that her husband called him Elijah as they were being attacked, as if he knew him. Evans died at a hospital while his wife is now listed in critical condition. Police arrested a suspect identified as Elijah Hemingway, who allegedly entered through an open window. He's facing charges including criminal homicide, aggravated assault, and burglary. Investigators still working to try to determine the motive and whether the suspect knew Evans. A man charged in one of the worst murder cases in the state of Ohio wants to fire his lawyer.
4: George Billy Wagner III is charged in the 2016 deaths of 8 members of the Roden and Gilly families. He has filed a motion to dismiss his attorney. In the letter, Wagner writes, "My current counsel does not believe in my innocence." He continues, "I have no faith in him putting forth his full potential in my case." Wagner III heads to trial on January 11th.
0: Several U.S. cities and states will honor Dolly Parton today.
5: Get your rhinestones on. We're honoring Dolly. It's the 25th day of the 9th month, 9/25. So in honor of the late Dolly Parton and her hit 9 to 5, it's been declared Dolly Day in municipalities across the country. Nashville is encouraging residents and visitors to wear pink and spread kindness, along with playing 9 to 5 at 5 p.m. The city is also celebrating her life with fireworks at 9:25 p.m. local time. Other places honoring Dolly include New Orleans, Manhattan, and the whole state of California. Some businesses are honoring Dolly's legacy, too, by donating proceeds to her Imagination Library, which has distributed millions of books to kids worldwide. Dolly Parton passed away on August 25th at age 80. Tanya J. Powers, Fox News.
0: Hey, Ohio Governor Mike DeWine and First Lady Fran DeWine are celebrating Dolly Parton today. They're attending some events in Dublin, Ohio, and also at the Rock and Roll Hall of Fame in Cleveland. WHBC News Time is 8:39. Right now, we have 45 degrees in downtown Canton.
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7: Here's your AccuWeather forecast. Today, expect abundant sunshine, making it a great day to spend time outdoors with a high of 69. Tonight, we'll bring partly cloudy skies with a low of 46. Tomorrow is set to be beautiful with plenty of sunshine, marking a delightful start to the weekend with a high of 72. Tomorrow night will be clear with a low of 47. As we head into Sunday, anticipate partly sunny skies and pleasant conditions with a high of 70. With the AccuWeather forecast, I'm meteorologist Jason Caterina for News Talk 1480 WHBC.
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0: Two former Canton police officers sentenced yesterday in connection with the death of Frank Tyson. They got no jail time. Your next news at 9 o'clock and when it breaks. I'm Pam Cook on Canton's Morning News.
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0: All right, a beautiful Friday, folks. I love looking outside and seeing the sunshine bouncing off the wall of the Canton Classic Car Museum. It's beautiful, and it should be a beautiful next several days. Very excited about that. We've got Just a wonderful bunch of things that we've been talking about this morning. And if you missed any of them, you can obviously always check them out on my podcast, WHBC.com. Talked to the folks just a few minutes ago from the Canton Symphony Orchestra, and that's on our YouTube channel. So, again, a lot of great stuff. We want you to check that out. Right now, Kenny Rhoda's got great stuff in sports. Kenny?
20: Good Friday morning, everybody. This sports report is brought to you by Ortho United. Angel Martinez's solo home run in the top of the second inning lifted the Guardians to a 1-0 victory over the Red Sox at Fenway Park last night and clinched a berth in the playoffs for the third consecutive year for Cleveland. Joey Cantillo picked up the win, and Cade Smith notched his 41st save. The victory also keeps the Guards one game ahead of the White Sox in the AL Central race with three games left to play. Cleveland must finish one game ahead of Chicago to win the division. The Guardians open up a three-game series tonight in Kansas City, while the White Sox welcome the Rockies to the Windy City. To the NFL we go. Thursday night football, the Falcons went into Green Bay and shocked the Packers 35-14, giving Kevin Stefanski his first win as the Dirty Birds head coach. The Browns finishing up preparations for Sunday's home game against the Panthers. Both teams enter the contest 1-1. Kickoff Sunday here on WHBC set for 1 p.m. Ohio State finalizing their game plan for Saturday's Big Ten opener against the Illinois Fighting Illini in Columbus. The Buckeyes and the Illini are both 2-1 heading into this battle. Kickoff on WHBC Saturday is set for 12 p.m. OSU listed as a 27.5-point favorite. And we've got high school football for you tonight here on WHBC as the Jackson Polar Bears travel to Perry to take on the Panthers. 7 p.m. is kickoff. For News Talk 1480 WHBC Sports and Canton's Morning News, I'm Kenny Rhoda.
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0: Well, we're wrapping it up. The commute this morning has been pretty uneventful. We're happy for that and hoping that, of course, that continues throughout the day. We'll continue to keep an eye on things for you, let you know if we see any trouble spots, and you do the same for us. 330-450-1480.
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0: And according to AccuWeather, some sunshine today and a high around 69. Partly cloudy skies tonight and a low of 46. Tomorrow, beautiful with some sunshine, a high of 72. Sunday, partly sunny, very nice, and a high around 70. Right now, 46 degrees on your severe weather station, 1480 WHBC.
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0: 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It is definitely looking pretty decent on the roadways again. Starting to wrap up that morning commute, and hopefully as you're heading out, you'll be in pretty good shape, and you should be because the sun is shining, no weather causing any problems, and things seem to be moving fine. 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
21: 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Stick with us. Now, the 1480 WHBC AccuWeather forecast.
0: Lots of sunshine today and a high around 69. Partly cloudy skies tonight, low 46. Tomorrow, again, tons of sunshine and a high of 72. And then on Sunday, partly sunny and very nice, a high of 70. Right now, 46 degrees on your severe weather station, 1480 WHBC. And again, it looks like we're going to see this sunshine all the way into next week, at least through Tuesday, possibly further. It looks like the Browns home opener is going to be gorgeous, 70 degrees and sunny, and get to see Nick Chubb coming home, retiring as a Cleveland Brown today. He's going to sign that one-day contract and then retire as a Brown. So that should be a lot of fun. The crowd's going to love him. Crowd is going to give him a big, huge welcome, and God bless him. So, other things happening today, of course, you know, we have high school football action tonight on 1480 WHBC, so make sure you tune in. We've got Jackson at Perry as our radio game. We have Lake at Louisville as our live YouTube game. And also, we've got McKinley at Green as our Friends and Family Credit Union stream game, which is on WHBCSports.com. Don't forget, Old Care Stadium show starts at 5 o'clock. 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It begins at 6 o'clock on Mix 94.1. And then there's also the Saturday morning huddle tomorrow morning, 10 a.m. And if you can't, find the time to check in while it's on live, you can go back to our YouTube channel and watch it anytime you like. That's always a lot of fun. And, I always mention food. And so today is actually National Lobster Day. I love crab legs, but for some reason, I don't know why lobster just doesn't do it for me. But there are records of full grown lobsters that measure 3 feet and weigh more than 40 pounds. Could you believe that? And how about the poor lobsters? They have poor eyesight. Their central nervous system is most commonly compared to a grasshopper, and they have roughly the same size brain. And as they grow, they molt. You know what molt means? They shed their shell. They molt several times to form a new shell fitting the growing body size. And they say the molting process takes 2 to 4 weeks. For their first 5 to 7 years, they will molt up to 25 times a year. How many lobsters live to be 5 to 7 years old is the question. Anyway, lobsters cannot live in fresh water. They have to be in salt water. Yeah, they all come in different colors, and we all know they turn red when they're cooked. So, yes, today is National Lobster Day. But something to plan for tomorrow is National Pancake Day. I don't think Nick needs to get up and make breakfast for his kids. Unless his kids.

0: sleep in and he won't be able to make breakfast for his kids. So, yeah, that's the way it's going to work. But I love pancakes. Who doesn't? Obviously, I've always talked about waffles being my favorite thing. But the earliest pancakes were made about 12,000 years ago. 12,000 years ago from ground grain and nuts. They mixed it with water or milk and they cooked it on hot stones. See? The annual pancake race in Buckinghamshire dates back to 1454. The first pancake recipe was found in an English cookbook in the 15th century. And people used the expression flapjack and also flat as a pancake. That was in the early 1600s they were using that. The record for the fastest ever marathon run while continuously tossing a pancake is 3 hours, 2 minutes, and 27 seconds. Nobody's broken it since 1999. I wonder if anybody's even tried to break it. I don't know. But yeah, so National Pancake Day is tomorrow. I suggest you get ready for that. It'll be a good way to start your weekend. Coming up after the news here at 9 o'clock, Health Matters with Medicine Center Pharmacy. It is an encore presentation when pharmacist Brad White spoke with Jillian Berkshire, who is a school-based telehealth nurse practitioner with Altman Health Systems. And they talk about some very practical ways that parents can help children during the school year stay healthy and be ready to learn. So lots of good stuff coming up after the news. Have a great weekend, everybody. Enjoy the weather. We'll talk again on Monday. Right now, you need to take the jacket along with you. It is kind of chilly. 46 degrees in downtown Canton.
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3: Tesla is starting to deliver semi-electric trucks. The big rigs were unveiled nearly 9 years ago. They're made at the Tesla plant in Sparks, Nevada. Tesla is betting electric trucks for long-haul freight will provide an option for shipping as diesel prices in the U.S. soar to record highs. The Wall Street Journal says Amazon executive chairman Jeff Bezos has invested $30 billion of his own money into Blue Origin since founding the space company in 2000. Documents reviewed by the journal reveal a recent infusion of $2 billion. Crude oil prices have eased from recent highs. Markets are looking at the possibility of a truce between the U.S. and Iran. West Texas Intermediate U.S. oils at $93 a barrel. That's your Fox Business Report. I'm Jenny Coselda. Invested in you.
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4: This is WHBC News. Good morning. I'm Pam Cook. Two former Canton police officers will not do any jail time after being convicted in the April 2024 death of Frank Tyson. The whole thing happened while Tyson was in police custody. He was taken to a local hospital where he died still in handcuffs. The coroner ruled his death a homicide and noted contributing causes included cocaine, alcohol, and cardiopulmonary arrest. Officers Bo Shonagy and Camden Birch both were indicted. Birch sentenced to 30 days in jail, 2 years probation. Shonagy gets 90 days in jail with 3 years probation. It is going to be a very rough weekend along the East Coast as a nor'easter is pounding the surf already. Officials say there could be severe flooding, high winds throughout the whole weekend. If you're traveling in that area, be careful.
5: National Weather Service said the winds along the shore could hit 60 miles per hour this weekend. And even though the nor'easter is still south of this area, its effects are evident as the surf is quite rough. And that will only increase as the storm moves north. Now, coastal flooding always a concern. And officials are telling us the winds could actually make any flooding worse. The waves could get as high. We're talking 11, 12, maybe even 13 feet. Mother Nature will absolutely have the final say on that. High tide always brings about the most concern because of the potential for those waves to come up to meet us at the boardwalk and then possibly come over and then spill over into town.
4: That's reporter Antoine Lewis in Seabright, New Jersey. Meanwhile, New York City Mayor Zohran Mamdani issued Thursday a travel advisory. It starts today at 2 o'clock. A sad story out of Pittsburgh as a doctor was killed, his wife seriously injured after a man broke into their Edgewood home and attacked them while they were sleeping. Police say 46-year-old Dr. Idris Evans and his wife woke up to a man stabbing them with a kitchen knife. Dr. Evans' wife told police that her husband called him Elijah as they were being attacked. They continue to investigate that case. A man charged in one of the worst murder cases in Pike County and Ohio history wants to fire his lawyer.
6: George Billy Wagner III is charged in the 2016 deaths of eight members of the Roden and Gilly families. He has filed a motion to dismiss his attorney. In the letter, Wagner writes, "My current counsel does not believe in my innocence." He continues, "I have no faith in him putting forth his full potential in my case." Wagner III heads to trial on January 11th.
4: And don't forget, coming up on 1480 WHBC later on this evening, high school football action will start with the Jackson and Perry game. Of course, we have games on our YouTube channel as well and also on WHBCSports.com. I'm Pam Cook.
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7: Here's your AccuWeather forecast.

0: forecast. Today, expect sunny skies, making it a great day to spend time outdoors with a high of 69. Tonight will be partly cloudy with a low of 46. Tomorrow will bring beautiful sunshine, setting the stage for a lovely start to the weekend with a high of 72. Tomorrow night will be clear with a low of 47. As for Sunday, anticipate partly sunny skies and pleasant weather with a high of 70. With the AccuWeather forecast, I'm meteorologist Jason Caterina for News Talk 1480 WHBC.
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4: Good morning, Brad. Thanks for having me.
3: All right. 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And we'd love if you would subscribe to our program. So I don't know how it's happened, but August is coming to a close and children are heading back to school if they're not already back to school. And we'd like to discuss ways to keep them happy, healthy, and ready for a successful school year today. So, Jillian, good morning. Why don't you tell us a little bit about yourself and your career as a school-based telehealth nurse practitioner?
4: Good morning. We're going into our fiscal year as the Altman school-based telehealth nurse practitioner. We have really great relationships with our school districts. And then we also have a few school-based clinics that I have the pleasure of working at where we get to see our sick kids right while they're at school. So we're glad to help out with the talk today and helping parents get their students back to school healthy.
3: Well, I'm already hearing that there's some bugs floating around, so it'll be interesting conversation, I'm sure. But so can you talk about a child wellness exam and what it is and why it's important?
4: A child wellness exam is a yearly pediatric visit where children are assessed on their weight, blood pressure, typical vital signs. They get a full physical exam, a review of daily medications, their medical history, surgical history. And then it's also a time for parents to express any concerns they may be having about developmental milestones or things that they're picking up about their child. As the provider, we review current vaccine guidelines with parents and then just reaching those milestones and providing anticipatory guidance. So it's a big visit. Lots of stuff's talked about. So come prepared with your questions and concerns when you come to your wellness exams.
3: Well, you know, we have adults that come in the pharmacy all the time that don't have a regular doctor and don't get an annual physical. But any other stress as to why it's so important that you have an annual visit at minimum for your children?
4: The children are just growing and changing so rapidly throughout childhood. And so just making sure that we're not missing something, that they're meeting those developmental milestones, because we have lots of interventions that can be provided to children if we pick up on something. And the earlier intervention, the better outcomes we have.
3: Sounds great. So at what age should children get annual wellness child exams?
4: The annual wellness exams start as newborns, so they'll have a newborn screening in the hospital, and then they, within that first week after going home, they see their primary care provider. And then we also see them at 2 months, 4 months, 6 months, 9 months, a year old, and then usually it spaces out to like 24 months and then 36 months. Sometimes there might be a six-month visit in there, but then around age four, it becomes yearly.
3: Okay. So what kind of screenings should children get before starting school?
4: So we're going to screen their BMI just to make sure their health or their height and their weight are within normal proportions. We're also going to check that growth curve to make sure that they're growing at what they've been growing at through their normal lifespan to whatever age they're at. We also will check hearing and vision screens. And then it's really important now that we're checking for anxiety and depression. So your teenagers and up, and even as we see our mental health concerns get into these younger ages, we're starting to ask those questions at every wellness to try to pick up on anything that we might not have addressed or seen before. So that is totally normal in these exams. So parents, when you're getting asked a whole slew of questions, we're just looking at the whole child, mental health, physical, developmental, and trying to make sure that we're catching anything that might need to be addressed.
3: Okay. So let's talk about vaccines that are important for children. What age should they get these vaccines at?
4: So again, they're starting these vaccines when they're very young, those 2 month, 4 month, 6 month visits. That's really important why you keep up with those visits, is they're getting a lot of vaccines in that time frame, especially like Haemophilus influenza, pneumonia, polio, and their tetanus shots. And then it starts to space out a little bit. Usually around a year, they're getting their MMRs and their varicella for chickenpox. And then at age four, they'll go get another round of those other vaccines that I just talked about. And then around age 11, we start talking about HPV, the meningitis vaccines, and they'll need a tetanus shot to go back to school. So we're following those recommended guidelines from the CDC and the American Academy of Pediatrics to get these kids vaccinated appropriately.
3: Okay. So how about hearing and vision tests?
4: Well, we do hearing and vision tests at every wellness exam. Your school's also doing them every year. So we're really trying to catch any deficits with hearing or vision.
3: Okay. All right. Why is it important to have your child see a dentist regularly?
4: Mental health is so important, and I feel like our kids are really resistant to the whole brushing, flossing twice a day. I talk about it at every wellness exam, just making sure that, you know, at least a yearly, because some insurances will only cover a yearly visit. Most will cover twice a year visits. So getting your kids in to get their teeth checked. Our teeth are so important for good nutrition. And then some infections of the mouth can travel to big organs. So I think sometimes we forget about that. So just keep those teeth really clean and try to encourage a good routine.
3: Okay. So I know we've all seen and heard stories about kids when they go off the first day of school, you make a big deal of it. You want the picture out in front of the house with the little sign and stuff. But how do you help a child who might be a little nervous about the first day of school?
4: I think it's really important to talk about the first day of school, you know, leading those couple weeks before it even happens, setting the expectations, like, we know we're going to, however you're going to be transported to school, who's going to take you, who's going to be there when you get home. And then our schools are great about having these massive back to school events and open houses. So getting your family out and participating in those, where the students have the opportunity to go around, meet their teachers, look at the classroom, see where the cafeteria is. A lot of times they have a bus out so the kids can look at the bus if they're feeling intimidated by the bus. And then just trying to stay really positive that it's going to be a great school year. It's normal to feel nervous. All of us feel nervous when we start a new job. So the first day of school is nerve-wracking, the thoughts of getting back into a new routine, but it's a great step for the year, and most school years go really well.
3: All right. So how can we help our children develop a healthy sleep routine?
4: Now, this is a big struggle. I feel the struggle with my own family with busy after-school activities, but really trying to be consistent. So if you're fortunate and your evenings aren't so busy and you can have, like, a very set structure, that is fantastic. But trying to have like a routine with the process too. Like after dinner, we do, you know, maybe you have a little bit of downtime and then you get your shower, your bath, brush your teeth, and then have a few moments either to like listen to music or read or spend time with family, and then to kind of wind down into that normal sleep pattern. Also important to cut out screen time an hour before bedtime to help the mind just get ready for rest. for the families that struggle with a busy evening, like, just looking ahead, seeing, like, oh, we're super busy this night, where can we adjust a little bit on our timing to try to get the child 10 to 12 hours of sleep? That's not always possible, but at least keep the routine the same, even if it has to be shortened.
3: Is that the recommended number for elementary school or high school age kids?
4: 10? Yeah.
3: 10 okay, 10 hours. Wow.
4: Yeah, so getting 10 is tough. So I don't know who's getting 12 hours, but if they are, okay, that's pretty awesome.
3: That would be definitely awesome. So I struggle to get 7, and I know I need to do better. So,
4: agreed.
3: So, all right. Well, it is time for our first commercial break. So thank you for joining us for Health Matters with the Medicine Center Pharmacy. We will be right back.
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3: 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I wanted to thank our guest, Jillian Berkshire. We're talking about back to school today and how to set up our kids for success. So, moving on today, you know, there's a lot of things going on when we're getting kids to school. We're rushing probably to work after that. How do we help our kid plan for safe travel to and from school?
4: Basic road and bus safety are really important. So, teaching, especially the little ones, they're just distracted. They're just like, oh, you know, they're just getting on the bus or they're just getting to go to school. They don't think about all the in between. So, if you have a walker, walk with them down to where they're going to go to school, the route, check like stop signs, making sure they know to look both directions. Also, as they cross driveways, making sure that a car is not going to back up, because you have to remind them that the drivers can't see them. So they have to look for cars because they're smaller. So those basic red light, green light type things. And then on the, if they're riding the bus to school, making sure that they stay back. Most of the bus drivers are directing them that with some sort of hand signal when they're ready for them to cross and get onto the bus. And then really trying to be good behavior for those bus drivers. Those bus drivers have a really important job. They do a fantastic job getting our kids to and from school. But for our older, little rowdier crowd, just reminding them that, like, hey, you got to tone it down on the bus. The bus driver is super important, and they don't need to be distracted by bad behavior or disruptive behavior on the bus. And I think that'll help get the kids there safely.
3: Okay. How can a parent who needs a primary care doctor for their child find one who is accepting new patients?
4: Well, at Altman, we have a really great website. It's altman.org, and there's a physician finder there. You can either look up, you know, physicians' names, or you can simply type in primary care or whatever specialty you're looking for, and it'll provide you names of providers in your location. You can also, in most of our communities, we have an Altman primary care office. You can stop in the office. The receptionists are really great about meeting the public and telling them the available appointment time. So yeah, there's definitely lots of ways to reach out and get a visit.
3: All right. Well, that's important. What about backpack safety for your child?
4: Luckily, we've transitioned to laptops, which helps take out a lot of those large textbooks that we had in the 80s and 90s.
3: Oh, yeah.
4: We had to carry around. So when you decrease that by like 40 pounds, I feel like, to one little 7-pound laptop, that helps. So most of the things with backpacks is the weight that the kid's carrying. So you want to make sure that it's that we try to keep them light. If they have to carry heavier stuff, make sure the backpack has two shoulder straps that fit snugly, and that they're carrying the weight evenly distributed so that it's not pulling on one shoulder or the other, because that kind of causes misalignment of the back and can make things just hurt if you're doing that for a long period of time. And then also for the smaller children, making sure that those straps on the backpack aren't too long where they're tripping on them or they get caught in the bus, because it's kind of one of those easy things to forget. The book bag looks cool, you got it all snug on them, but some of those straps can be rather long, so just making sure they're not going to be a problem.
3: Okay. How do you help support good homework and study habits?
4: I think it's important to make education a priority in your home, so where homework comes first. You know, we may have other things that we want to do or other commitments we're involved in, but the homework has to get done. It always like reinforces the learning that was done in the school day. I know a lot of schools have really decreased the amount of homework that kids get to bring home. So what they are sending home, they must feel is very valuable to get a little extra information about. So making sure that that's getting done. And those routines, kids are, it's easier for kids to have less resistance from parents if it's just part of our daily routine. So after school, get a little snack, have a few minutes of downtime, and then get right on that homework and get it done. And then once it's done, you feel a whole lot better because your job's complete for the day.
3: Very good. I agree with your routine. What about nutrition? Why is it important for your child to have a good, healthy breakfast?
4: The brain needs all these vital nutrients to function at its highest level. So you want a well-balanced plate. You want a little bit of protein, some carbs, grains, good fruits and vegetables, and then a little bit of dairy. The myfoodplate.gov is a good resource if you feel like I'm not really sure, you know, that if I'm getting my kid everything that's right. They put a simple plate picture up. They show each area in color. It replaced the food pyramid years ago. So, but it's a similar design and idea. That's a easy picture evidence for people to use to make their plate healthy. And then hungry children really struggle because it's a distraction. You know, it's a basic need to have food and water and in our shelter. So if they're hungry, they're just distracted by thinking about their belly grumbling and not able to learn at the level that they're capable of. Unfortunately, our schools, a lot of our school districts have grants that provide provide free lunch to students. So even if you're one of these families that's in need of food, definitely like take advantage of those free breakfasts for all the kids, because it's a great opportunity. Some even have hot meal breakfasts. So like that helps families in all sorts of ways and cuts down on time, and it's there and it's available. And please use that, because it's a great resource for the students.
3: I think it's amazing that they do breakfast now in most schools. And I mean, we didn't have that. At least I didn't. I don't know about you, but we didn't have breakfast in school. So, you know, it was.

0: to immediate sleep. So, and the more that you can have a set process for that, the body is good about establishing routines, and then it's preparing, like, oh, I know that it's going to shut down and calm down. And we don't have to talk about it so much when it's a routine. I think sometimes as parents, we're always like leading our children and providing a lot of information to them, but sometimes it's just like too much. And if we just do the routine, then they transition into it a little bit better.
1: Yeah, I agree with you. I think that if they see that you're following that pattern on some level, then they're just, you know, come right along with you. Even if you adjust, you can adjust your noise level too in the house. You know, maybe it's like you said, if it's not a tablet or a phone, maybe it's turn the TV off at an hour before you go to bed and turn some lights down just so it kind of adjusts that brainwave so that it kind of is a little more relaxing.
0: Yeah, nice dark, like you brought up, nice dark rooms, you know, trying to keep them cool too, like a little cooler temperature helps people sleep better. So all those things are super helpful.
1: Yeah. Okay. How about healthy child hygiene habits?
0: So we want to shower or bath every day. Some of our kids are resistant to that. But if you have an athlete, sometimes they need that second shower after practice. Like if they got a shower in the morning, that doesn't count for your after practice activities. My boys are in this 10 to 12 age range, so it's definitely sometimes a fight of, yes, you still need another shower. And then just talking about age appropriate. So you need your shower. You need to be brushing your teeth. Everybody needs to be brushing their hair, nail hygiene, good hand washing, but then also age appropriate conversations. Like, is it time for your child to be wearing deodorant? And then boys, like that fancy cologne Axe spray does not constitute as a shower or deodorant. Like it will not cover funk no matter how much you put it on. So make sure we're just having those conversations, you know, girls as they transition into adolescence, go through a lot of changes, just having things on hand at home for those times in their lives, and then being prepared is can help relieve some of those stresses.
1: Being prepared helps a lot.
0: Yeah.
1: So, all right. Well, it is the bottom of the hour, and it's time for the news. I want to thank you for joining us for Health Matters with the Medicine Center Pharmacy, and we'll be back after the news report.
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3: From the News Talk 1480 WHBC newsroom, there is a nor'easter heading up the East Coast this weekend. Could make for some very dangerous weather along the coast. Officials are suggesting that you make sure you check your travel plans if you have to head in that direction. New York City police are investigating after three people were spotted climbing out of a sewer on Manhattan's Upper East Side early Wednesday morning. Officers responded to a 911 call near Park Avenue and East 61st Street, where the group was seen emerging from underground before leaving in two vehicles. Surveillance cameras recorded the incident, but investigators have not identified the people involved or have not made any arrests either. They say similar incidents have been reported around New York in recent months. In sports, the Cleveland Guardians are in the postseason. Beat Boston last night 1-0, and they are the sixth seed. They remain one game ahead of the White Sox for the division. Three games left to go. They play the Royals tonight. Their first pitch is at 7:40 this evening. We have high school football for you here on 1480 WHBC tonight. Our Sugardale Freshmark Radio Game of the Week is Jackson at Perry. 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I'm Pam Cook.
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4: Here's your AccuWeather forecast. Today, expect abundant sunshine, making it a great day to spend time outdoors with a high of 69. Tonight will bring partly cloudy skies with a low of 46. Tomorrow is set to be beautiful with plenty of sunshine, marking a delightful start to the weekend with a high of 72. Tomorrow night will be clear with a low of 47. As we head into Sunday, anticipate partly sunny skies and pleasant conditions with a high of 70. With the AccuWeather forecast, I'm meteorologist Jason Caterina for News Talk 1480 WHBC.
5: All right, welcome back to Health Matters with the Medicine Center Pharmacy. Before we get back to our program today, I wanted to give our listeners a reminder that on a regular basis at the Medicine Center, we offer some educational webinars that go a little more in depth than our Health Matters program. And next month on September 24th, at 5 o'clock, we are going to do a Zoom webinar that talks about your thyroid. And, you know, we get a lot of questions in the pharmacy about from patients, and they come in and they say, my thyroid labs are normal, but I feel awful. What's going on? So we're going to talk a little bit about thyroid labs, how they relate to the symptoms you may be having. And we're also going to talk about some current developments that are going on in the market, because if you are a current patient that uses certain thyroid medications, you may be reading or hearing from your doctor that the FDA may be making changes to the availability of certain medications that have been on the market for decades. And that will definitely have an impact for millions of patients in the U.S. So please go to our website. It's medshoprx.com, M-E-D-S-H-O-P-R-X.com. There'll be a link in our show notes on YouTube under this program today. And you can register for our webinar. It's no charge. And we hope that we can give you some great information. So back to our program today with Jillian Berkshire. We're talking about how to keep our kids happy and healthy as they return to school this year. And, you know, we get questions even in the pharmacy from parents about how to help their kids with limiting screen time. So what are some tips that you've used in your family or that you've seen used in your schools that are being taught to parents to help them kind of avoid just dumping a tablet on their kid to occupy them so that they can have some downtime too?
6: Yeah, this is a real challenge. So our kids are getting some screen time at school that counts for that time. The schools have, a lot of the schools last year and into this year have started to put restrictions on kids not having their cell phones available. They get locked in, you know, a packet or just need to be put away and aren't supposed to be out, which I think that is going to help a lot. It'll be interesting to see how it goes as we transition into this school year. But at home, like, I'm with you on this, the struggle bus of the screen time limits. It's, we really have to be, you know, the managers of our house. So we have to set the boundaries, and trying to kind of pick a time. I try to stick to that less than 2 hour time frame. The evenings, there's not a whole lot of time in those evenings to get everything done that we need to get done in the day. So making boundaries, you know, is the homework done first? Get your homework done first. Chores, I know, at least my kids think that nobody else has chores but them. But like trying to get some family chores, like having established routines for that, like, well, what's expected of them? They can help out in the house and do some chores, and that automatically helps limit some of the screen time. Like, if you have homework and then chores and then some time to get on your devices, it will help eliminate some of that. But just having a time frame, most of the devices do have parental controls where you can put a limit on the time, and sometimes that's a little bit easier, so you don't have to be in that dynamic of, you know, having the argument or the conversation about it every day where they're begging for more. No, like, it just turned off. You've used what you had. That's your budget for your technology, and it's just done, and we're going to move on with something else for the evening. Also just getting outside, like, there's so many benefits for physical and mental health to playing outside, being in the sun, feeling the grass, digging in the dirt, you know, finding little frogs and bugs, kicking a ball. Like, there's just so many valuable things that kids get from that, that I think it's easy to forget about. Or, I mean, the screens are so easy. They're so easy for the kids to be entertained by, but just getting outside, sometimes they grumble as you're kicking them out the door and taking their stuff. But I remember, I think last year when we were talking with Paul, was like, they'd be gone for hours or like the entire day. Parents would be like, outside, go play, and then come back. And when they're attached to the screen, they're just not getting that as often. So just really trying to set those boundaries and holding to them.
5: No, I totally agree. I mean, I've tried to set boundaries for myself on our phones and stuff. And then, of course, you try to justify it. Well, you know, I have to check Facebook and Instagram for work because we've got our work pages and, you know, you got to do stuff like that. But you can kind of, it's amazing how it sucks you into a void and then you've lost a half an hour and then you're like, what did I accomplish? You know, and we won't even talk about the detrimental behavior of comparing yourself to other people who you think are perfect and you're feeling inadequate. Yeah. So that's well beyond our program today, but that stuff matters big time. Yeah.
6: Talking about that, like, kids really struggle to understand that this stuff is not, like, real, right? Like, so they only see, like, the perfection side of it or whatever's being sold to them in that moment. So, yeah, you really want to limit that just so that you have those real moments too of connectivity with your family. But yeah, it's hard for us adults. So we got to probably start with ourselves and then also set the boundaries for our families. And it is a tough thing to have to do.
5: It's funny because I feel like my wife and I have found a good measure of just not turning the TV on when we're at home, but the phone thing can still be a big problem. So, you know, trade one for the other, but I guess work on everything. So,
6: yeah, you know,
5: but it does make me think. You talk about getting outside and being physically active. You know, I'm sure when you were growing up, it was you went outside, you rode bikes with your friends, or maybe you played a sport in the backyard or something, and you came home when it got dark because you were told you better be home before the sun goes down. And now it's like everybody wants to play their video game or something like that. So what tips do you have to help people get their children to increase physical activity?
6: Yeah, even another example is if you look around at community basketball courts, like they used to always be full in the evenings and they're not anymore. It's really doing it as a family helps. So if after dinner, you know, if after dinner or even before dinner, like if mom, who's ever the cook in the house, mom or dad, if someone's cooking, the other parent go outside with the kids for that 20 or 30 minutes while dinner's being made. And then after dinner, just spending some time outside, whether it's a walk or a bike ride, it doesn't have to be strenuous to be

0: outside and to be physical. We like our kids to get 60 minutes of play a day to keep their bodies working the way they should. If you review the old presidential fitness tests for I looked at that this summer and I'm like, ooh, we might be a little behind on some of those things. But just take a glimpse at it and think like, oh, can my kid do those things that used to be required for kids to do in school and during phys ed? You know, push-ups and burpees and pull-ups.
1: Oh, yeah.
0: What a lot of kids just aren't getting that time of physical activity. And it can be related to screens. It could just be because it's, you know, decreased on the priority list of things that need to be done. If you're a family that's really has a sedentary lifestyle, even in between, like, okay, we're going to change, and at this commercial, we're going to get up and we're going to walk around the living room, or we're going to do 5 jumping jacks. Like, starting small makes a big difference in changing habits. You don't have to feel like you go from no activity to running a 5K. You know, we always have these 5K like advertisements everywhere, but you don't have to do that. You can just start making small changes. Start looking at your family as a whole and saying, where can we find these little glimpses where we can be physically active? And then, yeah, getting outside. I mean, my kids are active in 4-H, so they have animal chores to take care of, and they're outside a big part of the evening. And they just come in just happy. Like, they're not excited to go out and do the chores, I don't think, ever. But when they come back from being outside, there's just you can just see like a release has happened, and they come in happy and ready to start the evening, and usually hungry. If they've played outside for any of it, they're ready for dinner. So yeah, making it family as a whole, making those times. And I know that there's families that are struggling. They got single parent homes and it's a lot. You can put those older kids in charge of like, hey, make sure everybody gets outside for 20 minutes, you know? And to give yourself some of that, like, I know that they, you know, I didn't have time, but somebody can help with that.
1: Yeah. I don't think people appreciate the outside time until you know how valuable it is. So I agree. Especially we're supposed to have a killer weekend this weekend. So get out there and enjoy it, because pretty soon you'll be shoveling snow. That's not going to be fun.
0: That's not fun at all. I'll take days like this for sure.
1: Yes, definitely. All right. Well, why don't we take our last commercial break, and then we come back, we'll talk about keeping our kids healthy and sick child issues. So thank you for listening to Health Matters with the Medicine Center Pharmacy. We'll be right back after this commercial break.
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1: Okay, welcome back to Health Matters with the Medicine Center Pharmacy. And we are going to finish up today talking to Jillian Berkshire about how to help our kids be healthy and happy as they return to school this fall. Gosh, fall. I can't believe fall. Anyway, so let's talk about sick day stuff. You know, every parent dreads getting that phone call from the nurse. Your kid's sick, come get them. What can we do to set our kids up for success, to try to keep them healthy before we have to deal with an issue when they're not?
0: So good nutrition, physical activity, all those things we've talked about, good hygiene, that helps keep our kids healthy and more resistant to getting these illnesses. But unfortunately, school-age children altogether, they're just likely to get the viral and bacterial infections. Plus, their bodies are young, so they haven't been exposed to everything that a lot of us adults have. So they're more likely to get the illnesses. It's important to be able to like look at your child and know like, okay, and listen to them, because a lot of, from a very young age, I mean, I've been doing this school telehealth, we're going in our fifth year, the young kids can tell you a lot of information about themselves. It's kind of just putting it in their terms. Does your belly hurt? Does your ear hurt? Does your head hurt? Simple questions. They're not as good with open-ended questions where you expect a paragraph back, but they're really good at the yes, no answers. So look at them. Are they awake? Are they super sleepy? You know, so if you're having trouble like waking a kid up, not like the normal resistance to go to school, but like a sick not waking up, you know, that's a bigger issue. Do they have a cough? Do they have a runny nose? What does their cough sound like? This also is information that you take with you to your doctor, and you can tell them, and then they can help get you the right medications that you need. It's important to have things like children's Benadryl on hand, and making sure that you know the safe doses, especially for Benadryl, some and cough medicines, things that can make them sleepy, and they can get too much of, and having Tylenol and ibuprofen on hand at home that's not expired. So when your kid spikes a fever in the middle of the night, you have the ibuprofen there, you can get them a dose. Those high fevers really make them feel sluggish, make them feel terrible. So starting there and knowing like school restrictions, per ODH guideline, they have restrictions for some things like strep throat, pink eye, that the kids have to be out so many hours, vomiting and fevers. But a lot of things, you know, stuffy, runny nose, congestion, the kid might not be 100%, but they can go to class with some of these over-the-counter treatments. And I'm sure your pharmacists at Medicine Center are willing to talk to parents that have questions or concerns about like, hey, is this, did I pick up the right bottle, or, you know, do I have the right thing for kids versus adults, or and you can call your primary care offices. We're used to these calls with our young patients, from parents just wanting to know, like, can I give them something over the counter? Is this the right thing? So that's the good starting place. And then, you know, if you have more concerns, like, oh, I really think something's going on, get a hold of your primary care office. If you have an established primary care, call their office, see if they can get you in for a visit. We're in a lot of school districts for Altman with we have school-based clinics at Carrollton, Claymont, Tuskegee Valley, and Brown Local, where there's a clinic right at the school. The kids can come down, see the nurse practitioner, get treatment, and go back to class if appropriate, or go home if needed. And then we have the telehealth services in those districts, plus Sandy Valley, Wayndale, Wayne County Career Center, Minerva. So there's lots of school districts that have access to telehealth programs. If you want your child seen and you can't get into your primary care office, where they can get a thorough exam, get prescriptions sent if needed, or get recommendations on over-the-counter treatments if they're feeling ill. Now, sometimes you get that child that's really sick and it's deciding, like, is this appropriate to go to my family doctor or do you need to go to a local ER? And so, like, really sick is, you know, we're having trouble getting them to wake up, really bad belly pains, with a high fever, vomiting, your injuries that happen, you know, you fall off the scooter, you think you broke something, or you got a tooth that looks like it needs sutured. And those are things that are more like stat care and ER type visits, if it's that kind of level. But parents really have to trust their instincts too. Sometimes you can't really put your finger on what's wrong with your kid, but you know something's not right. But trust that and seek medical care if something like that's going on.
1: All right, very good. Well, I think it's fascinating that Altman has a presence in those environments. And, you know, my wife is a school secretary at another school district, and they have school nurses, but it's a fascinating to know how busy those nurses, you guys can be. I mean, some kids playing games, but some kids, you know, like you said, you fall on the playground, you hit your head, or you've got stomach bug, or, you know, life happens. So you just gotta be patient and ask good questions.
0: The school nurse and the school secretaries, before being involved in the schools, I had no idea how complicated their jobs are. And they have all, you know, you get the gamut of, yeah, there's some kids that like coming down for the social aspect of seeing the secretary and the nurse. A lot of kids just, you know, they fall down, they get bumps and bruises on the recess. And then other kids have really high complex medical needs that are being taken care of by our school nurses and the secretaries. The secretaries are a definite extension of the school nurse. They have to help filter a lot of that and assist and call parents. So that is a team that is definitely, you know, I don't think as families outside of districts, unless you work in a district or you know somebody that has one of these jobs personally, like really understand how important they are to our kids and our district and how busy they can possibly be.
1: Very much so. Very much so. So what's been a rewarding, give me a rewarding story for how you've been able to help some child that may have been in a bad way if you didn't have the opportunity to help them in an event in the past couple of years?
0: Yeah, so we have been involved in some social things, you know, where parents can't get them to a doctor, you know, the parents at work doesn't have access to even get transportation to take them after school to a doctor. And they've been able to come down to the school nurse and do a telehealth visit with us. Our telehealth device is like the gold standard of telehealth. It's not just the FaceTime version. We can look in their ears, back of their throats. A lot of our schools can do strep and flu testing. So we've had children that they really were not going to be able to go to stat care after school, and they can get treated right there at the school, get antibiotics sent to the pharmacy. There's been times where like the grant assisted Beacon Pharmacy has helped like get prescriptions like to the kids. Like there's a lot of social aspects where the districts have a lot of what they call wraparound services. So services to help support the student and the family. And everybody's trying to make these kids' lives thriving and great. And so there's people that are there that help play those roles in those really desperate situations where the kid really needs help. Now, these aren't like the normal, typical visits, right? Most of the kids have like the access to be able to get the prescriptions from the pharmacy, and it works out really smooth, and that's great. We've also picked up on a couple type 1 diabetics that presented with like vomiting or diarrhea that had been going on for a while. And we had access to be able to do lab work at a local facility. We had a glucometer at one of the school clinics. And so when we tested, the levels come up elevated, and then you get them to the places they need to be to get that treatment started. So, yeah, it's just like a typical primary care when you're working at the clinic. Anything and everything can walk through the door, and you don't really know how your day is going to go. It's like when you're working in the office and someone comes in with stroke symptoms. It just takes the priority level of care, and you get them to the next to the ER, wherever they need to be treated. We have a special relationship with the school that helps make getting students good care and collaborative care a little bit easier. It's really nice with our ear infection kids. Sometimes we'll just take a quick look at their ear if it's not improving with consent from the parent, because they're right there at school. They don't have to leave home and come back to the office and see if the ear's worsened, or sometimes those really bad infections will rupture, and then you can intervene. So the relationship with the school nurses in the districts has been very beneficial, and it helps me do my job better. And then you get a little bit better follow-up too with each student if needed, if it's appropriate.
1: Super. Well, any final parting words you'd like to leave with our listeners today before we wrap up?
0: I just hope everybody has a good school year. Try to stick with those routines and boundaries. It's a challenge for everyone, so you're not alone in fighting those battles. The kids are excited to be back in school, it seems like, since we're about 2 weeks in at some of our districts. And as an Altman provider, we're here to help you. If you have sick kids or need a primary care, just look on that website or contact your school nurse, and we'll try to help you where we can.
1: Well, excellent. And I would also offer, don't be afraid to ask questions, whether you need to ask questions of your primary care or your nurse practitioner or your administrators at the school. Yeah. Don't be afraid to ask questions, because you're not going to be the only one that probably has that question. And it might make a big difference for your child and your family. So, all right. Well, thank you to Jillian Berkshire. If you suspect you have a medical issue, please contact your healthcare provider. Thanks to Altman Health System and our listeners for joining us for Health Matters with the Medicine Center Pharmacy. 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
11: Fox News, I'm Tom Graham. The UN General Assembly continues their gathering in New York City today. A key topic remains the U.S. conflict with Iran. Fox's Peter Doocy.
12: The Iranian foreign minister now says Iran has a 7-day plan to end the war there, and that if the U.S. agrees, Iran will reopen the Strait of Hormuz And Iran will talk about their nuclear program, something the president of Iran now claims isn't for nuclear weapons at all.
11: Now, meantime, a Senate War Powers resolution that aimed to end military action against Iran fell just short of a majority in that body. Hurricane Nolo continues to gain strength in the Pacific, expected to barrel south of the Hawaiian Islands Saturday while picking up steam.
13: Our partners at the National Weather Service are seeing the storm strengthen as expected. It could still develop into a major hurricane.
11: Hawaii County Mayor Kimo Alameda, America is listening to Fox News.
14: I'm Elizabeth McDonald, and this is the Fox Business Report.
15: New claims for unemployment benefits declined to 197,000 last week. It's a historically low level and the lowest since mid-July. Subdued jobless claims continue to suggest employers are not conducting wide-scale layoffs. Continuing claims for the week ending September 12th also declined to 1.71 million. Stock futures are under pressure. Yields on U.S. Treasuries have been higher this morning. The FDA has approved a treatment from Eli Lilly for people with type 2 diabetes. It's a once-a-week insulin injection. Lilly shares are narrowly higher. And Gucci is breaking with its Italian tradition. It's unveiled a new line of luxury sneakers labeled Made in China, a sign of Gucci working to control costs. That's your Fox Business Report. I'm Jenny Coselda, invested in you.
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17: This is WHBC News. Good morning. I'm Pam Cook. The area's most prominent power provider is changing its name and the format of its customer billing. If you use AEP as your electric provider, your next electric bill will look a little bit different. AEP Ohio changing its name to the Ohio Power Company, company that made the announcement yesterday, along with plans to introduce what it says is a redesigned electric bill. Ohio Power says the new look is more transparent to customers about what makes up their bill. The transition to Ohio Power Company does not affect electric service, account information, rates, or how you contact the company. No jail time for former Canton police officers Bo Schoenege and Camden Birch in the death of Frank Tyson 2 years ago. Yesterday, they both appeared in court. Birch entered a plea to a reduced charge. He gets 30 days in jail, 2 years probation. Schoenege pleading guilty to a reduced charge as well. He gets 90 days in jail and 3 years probation, but both of their jail terms were suspended. Officials and his family, meanwhile, say that on police body cameras, you hear Tyson tell officers at least 7 times in 1 minute that he can't breathe. Tyson was taken to a local hospital where he died. Coroner ruled his death a homicide and noted contributing causes included cocaine, alcohol, and cardiopulmonary arrest. So do you ever wonder how Canton firefighters and many of their brothers and sisters not only work but live in a fire station, working 24-hour shifts? Well, you can see how they do it. Plus, bring the kids for free food, bouncy houses, and so much more. It's all at the Canton Fire Department's Cleveland Avenue Northwest Fire Station from 11 a.m. to 2 p.m. tomorrow.
18: It's going to be an amazing experience for those guys to be able to see our day-to-day lives and activities and kind of get together, have a little free food and come together.
17: That's Fire Chief Akbar Bennett, who says it's a great way to learn more about careers in firefighting and let the kids take a look behind the scenes as well. A tragic situation happening in Pittsburgh as a doctor who lives in a small town right outside of the city, Edgewood, was stabbed in the early morning hours. He and his wife were in bed sleeping. 46-year-old Dr. Idris Evans and his wife woke up to a man stabbing them with a kitchen knife. Evans' wife told police that her husband called the man Elijah while they were being attacked, as if he knew him. Evans died at the hospital. His wife is in critical condition. A man charged in one of the worst murder cases in Pike County history and Ohio history wants to change his lawyer.
19: George Billy Wagner III is charged in the 2016 deaths of 8 members of the Roden and Gilly families. He has filed a motion to dismiss his attorney. In the letter, Wagner writes, "My current counsel does not believe in my innocence." He continues, "I have no faith in him putting forth his full potential in my case." Wagner III heads to trial on January 11th.
17: I'm Pam Cook.
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20: Here's your AccuWeather forecast. Today, expect sunny skies, making it a great day to spend time outdoors with a high of 69. Tonight will be partly cloudy with a low of 46. Tomorrow will bring beautiful sunshine, setting the stage for a lovely start to the weekend with a high of 72. Tomorrow night will be clear with a low of 47. As for Sunday, anticipate partly sunny skies and pleasant weather with a high of 70. With the AccuWeather forecast, I'm meteorologist Jason Katerina for News Talk 1480 WHBC.
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2: 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Mount Union football's home game against Baldwin Wallace, scheduled for Saturday, November 7th, will be streamed on the Flow Sports Channel on Amazon Prime. Kickoff is set for 4 p.m. Broadcast will be the first Division III football game ever streamed on Amazon Prime. The number 24 Raiders have a bye this week and will next play at Muskingum on Saturday, October 3rd, with a 1:30 kickoff. Mortgage rates have risen for the fifth straight week, pushing the average rate on a 30-year fixed home loan above 7% for the first time since January of 2025. Freddie Mac reported yesterday that the average rate climbed to 7.03%, up from 6.95% last week. A year ago, it was 6.3%. Rates on 15-year fixed mortgages also were on the rise. In sports, the Cleveland Guardians are headed to the playoff. Beat Boston last night 1-0. They enter as the sixth seed, but they still have a chance to win the division. They are one game ahead of the White Sox with three left to go. They have to have that game lead in order to win the division. They can't tie the White Sox because the White Sox own the tiebreaker. High school football action on WHBC tonight is Jackson at Perry. Our live YouTube game is Lake at Louisville. 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I'm Pam Cook.
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3: Here's your AccuWeather forecast. This afternoon will be pleasant with abundant sunshine, making it a great day to spend time outdoors. We can expect a high of 69 degrees. Tonight will be partly cloudy with a low of 46. Looking ahead to tomorrow, it'll be a beautiful day with plenty of sunshine, marking a lovely start to the weekend. The high will reach 72 degrees. Tomorrow night will be clear with a low of 49. With the AccuWeather forecast, I'm meteorologist Jason Caterina for News Talk 1480 WHBC.
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0: your monthly expenses, your assets, and why it would be financially difficult for you. So I think that you have a pretty clear case on that. And okay. So 100% move forward.
1: Okay. Well, my next thing was, I'm looking on this paperwork and it gave me a local number, mm-hmm. To make an appointment with them.
0: That's great.
1: And hopefully I can do that on my off day or my delayed day going in.
0: Yes, for sure.
1: So,
0: yes.
1: Yeah. Yep. So I think I'm on the right track financially. It's just this kind of put
2: yeah.
1: up.
2: Yeah. I mean, it's just frustrating. It's a bump in the road.
1: Yeah.
2: And you're having to deal with the government, which is always a trip. It's like going to DMV sometimes.
0: Yeah, absolutely.
2: Oh, my gosh. So, yeah, it'll take some effort, Kathy, on your end, but that effort is very much worth it for your situation. So don't give up.
0: Yeah. And with the government, you have to be careful because in many ways it's hard. Like if you call them on the line, you're never getting through.
2: Yes.
0: You know,
2: yeah.
0: They don't ever call you. It's like they only contact you through mm-hmm. the mail. So it can be like really, really frustrating, especially when you're dealing with like your livelihood, which is your Social Security,
2: yeah.
0: in her case, a major, it sounds like the major only part of her income. So it's a really big deal, but keep fighting, keep
2: yes.
0: doing it. Let's go to some social questions, Rachel, because these are some of my favorites. All right, where are they? Right in front of me. All right, so Dave from the Ramsey Baby Steps community, which, by the way, if you follow us and you just love the teaching and you want to stay motivated, we have an amazing Baby Steps community on Facebook. There's so many folks in there, and they're just motivating each other. It's a great place to be. But anyway, Dave from the Ramsey Baby Steps community says, I'm doing DoorDash to pay down debt, and I'm wondering if I should be setting aside money now to pay the taxes next year, or should I concentrate on paying down debt first and then worry about the tax implications?
2: No, you need to be putting money aside. Yep. Because I think you're a contractor, right?
0: Uh-huh. Yep.
2: With something like that,
0: yeah.
2: with a situation like that. So no, yeah, you will be paying taxes. So
0: mm-hmm.
2: for sure be putting money aside. That's actually one of the biggest problems we find with people when they are doing a side hustle, then they're like a 1099
0: mm-hmm.
2: and they don't put taxes aside and the IRS bill comes.
0: And they're like, shook.
2: And then you got to move that to the front because that's basically adding to the debt. So yes, be putting some of that money aside.
0: I love that. Okay. That's a good one. Jeff says from Facebook, he says, we're just starting the baby steps and I have a question about baby step one. Do we save $2,000 since the emergency fund has to cover both me and my wife? That's a new one for me. Or is it $1,000 total for both of us?
2: Yes. Well, we get a lot of, yes, people that are not always happy with this one baby step. But listen, the point of the $1,000 baby step is to get something really quickly in the bank. And for a lot of people, they don't even have $1,000. So for some people listening, getting that is a big deal.
0: Yeah.
2: And then that's just supposed to cover the ankle biters, like the things that just come up and you're like, oh, crap, I forgot about that. But if something really big does come up, and let's say you're throwing $2,000-$3,000 a month of debt, if something big comes up, pause the debt snowball. That money that was going to debt, pile that up, fix the big emergency for a month or two.
0: Yep.
2: And then get back on it. So it's supposed to only be there for a short amount of time. But yes, that $1,000 is key.
0: Well, thank you so much for hanging out with us today. Thank you for everybody in the booth for making this show happen. And remember, there's ultimately only one way to financial peace, and that's to walk daily with the Prince of Peace, Christ Jesus.
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5: This is WHBC News. Good morning. I'm Pam Cook. Two former Canton police officers will not do any jail time after being convicted in the April 2024 death of Frank Tyson. The whole thing happened while Tyson was in police custody. He was taken to a local hospital where he died still in handcuffs. The coroner ruled his death a homicide and noted contributing causes included cocaine, alcohol, and cardiopulmonary arrest. Officers Bo Shonagy and Camden Birch both were indicted. Birch sentenced to 30 days in jail, 2 years probation. Shonagy gets 90 days in jail with 3 years probation. It is going to be a very rough weekend along the East Coast as a nor'easter is pounding the surf already. Officials say there could be severe flooding, high winds throughout the whole weekend. If you're traveling in that area, be careful.
6: National Weather Service said the winds along the shore could hit 60 miles per hour this weekend. And even though the nor'easter is still south of this area, its effects are evident as the surf is quite rough. And that will only increase as the storm moves north. Now, coastal flooding always a concern. And officials are telling us the winds could actually make any flooding worse. The waves could get as high. We're talking 11, 12, maybe even 13 feet. Mother Nature will absolutely have the final say on that. High tide always brings about the most concern because of the potential for those waves to come up to meet us at the boardwalk and then possibly come over and then spill over into town.
5: That's reporter Antoine Lewis in Seabright, New Jersey. Meanwhile, New York City Mayor Zohran Mamdani issued Thursday a travel advisory. It starts today at 2 o'clock. A sad story out of Pittsburgh as a doctor was killed, his wife seriously injured after a man broke into their Edgewood home and attacked them while they were sleeping. Police say 46-year-old Dr. Idris Evans and his wife woke up to a man stabbing them with a kitchen knife. Dr. Evans' wife told police that her husband called him Elijah as they were being attacked. They continue to investigate that case. A man charged in one of the worst murder cases in Pike County and Ohio history wants to fire his lawyer.
7: George Billy Wagner III is charged in the 2016 deaths of eight members of the Roden and Gilly families. He has filed a motion to dismiss his attorney. In the letter, Wagner writes, "My current counsel does not believe in my innocence." He continues, "I have no faith in him putting forth his full potential in my case." Wagner III heads to trial on January 11th.
5: And don't forget, coming up on 1480 WHBC later on this evening, high school football action will start with the Jackson and Perry game. Of course, we have games on our YouTube channel as well and also on WHBCSports.com. I'm Pam Cook.
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8: Here's your AccuWeather forecast. This afternoon will be pleasant with abundant sunshine, making it a great day to spend time outdoors. The temperature will reach a high of 69. Tonight will be partly cloudy with a low of 46. Tomorrow is expected to be beautiful with sunny skies offering a lovely start to the weekend. The high temperature will be 72. Tomorrow night will be clear with a low of 49. With the AccuWeather forecast, I'm meteorologist Jason Caterina for News Talk 1480 WHBC.
9: Cooler temps are coming soon.
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0: Here's something that keeps a lot of parents up at night. Kids are growing up with more access to information than ever before in history. But most of the content is calculated to keep them distracted, make them mad, and keep them scrolling, not help them think for themselves. WorldWatch exists to be the antidote to the algorithms. 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And I love that WorldWatch doesn't talk at kids. It gives families something to talk about. Because when my kids are older, I want them to be able to think for themselves and separate news from noise. And right now, you can try WorldWatch free for 30 days. 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
2: News Talk 1480 WHBC Newsroom. There is a nor'easter heading up the East Coast this weekend. Could make for some very dangerous weather along the coast. Officials are suggesting that you make sure you check your travel plans if you have to head in that direction. New York City police are investigating after three people were spotted climbing out of a sewer on Manhattan's Upper East Side early Wednesday morning. Officers responded to a 911 call near Park Avenue and East 61st Street, where the group was seen emerging from underground before leaving.

0: driving in two vehicles. Surveillance cameras recorded the incident, but investigators have not identified the people involved or have not made any arrests either. They say similar incidents have been reported around New York in recent months. In sports, the Cleveland Guardians are in the postseason. Beat Boston last night 1-0, and they are the sixth seed. They remain one game ahead of the White Sox for the division. Three games left to go. They play the Royals tonight. Their first pitch is at 7:40 this evening. We have high school football for you here on 1480 WHBC tonight. Our Sugardale Freshmark Radio Game of the Week is Jackson at Perry, our live Altman Health Foundation YouTube Game of the Week is Lake at Louisville, and our Friends and Family Credit Union Stream Game of the Week is McKinley at Green. I'm Pam Cook.
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2: Here's your AccuWeather forecast. This afternoon will be pleasant with abundant sunshine, making it a great day to spend time outdoors. We can expect a high of 69 degrees. Tonight will be partly cloudy with a low of 46. Looking ahead to tomorrow, it'll be a beautiful day with plenty of sunshine, marking a lovely start to the weekend. The high will reach 72 degrees. Tomorrow night will be clear with a low of 49. With the AccuWeather forecast, I'm meteorologist Jason Caterina for News Talk 1480 WHBC.
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2: All right, well, let's get right back into it. We've got Colin in Boston, Massachusetts. Hey, Colin, how can we help out today?
3: Hey, guys. Thank you for taking my call.
2: No problem. What's up?
3: So I'm a 26-year-old from Massachusetts, and I bought a bachelor pad condo 2 years ago and recently got married. And my wife and I were looking to see if it's feasible to get a house next year without going house broke, and if you guys can provide some financial planning for us.
2: Gosh, I love that question. Congratulations. You're thinking about doing the house. The first thing I want to know about is your financial situation. Do you guys have debt? Do you have savings? Tell us a little about that.
3: Yeah, so we owe about $228,000 on the condo. And there's about $84,000 in equity on that. And the only other debt that we have is $8,000 on her car, which we're going to pay off, you know, in the next month.
2: Okay.
3: And then on top of that, I have money in high-yield savings just kind of sitting there. And I guess I'm wondering if it makes sense to just put that money directly towards the mortgage and build up more equity.
4: How much is in there?
3: There's about 40 in high yield savings, and I also have three to six months in emergency savings too.
2: Oh, well, how much is that?
4: Separate than that?
3: Yeah.
4: Oh, good. Okay.
2: And how much is the 3 to 6 months?
3: We'll call it. It's about 15.
2: 15,000, and that's 3 months or 6 months?
3: I give it. That's about 4.5.
2: Okay, sweet.
4: What?

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8: Green lights for the president. I'm Lisa Brady, Fox News. The U.S. Supreme Court is allowing a new federal voter database to move forward, lifting restrictions on Homeland Security's SAVE program, which is intended to root out non-citizen voters. A lower court put it on hold, finding it could violate privacy rights and wrongly remove people from voter rolls.
9: The SAVE program allows states to verify voter eligibility through DHS and other federal records. States' use of the program is voluntary, and it's unclear if the Supreme Court decision will impact the upcoming midterms, since existing law prevents most states from purging voter rolls within 90 days of an election.
8: Fox's Jared Halpern at the White House. The court's three liberal justices dissenting in today's opinion. It's a temporary win for the president while a legal fight over that program continues. China's president wraps up a state visit to Washington with an invitation.

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18: Advisory issued for polio has been updated, warning American travelers to take precautions when traveling to more than two dozen countries. Most of them are in like sub-Saharan Africa, North Africa, the Middle East. Oh, well, Germany and the UK are in the mix there.
19: Diversity is their strength. Yes.
18: I'm figuring out how they're going to blame this on RFK Jr. Number four, President Macron in France says that the French plan to send troops to Saudi Arabia to protect a refinery and a crude oil pipeline in the Red Sea port of Yanbu. This comes as, the diesel shock is not necessarily, actually it's not mostly because of the war with Iran. It's because Ukraine is blowing up oil refineries in Russia.
20: Yeah.
18: And there's a whole lot of things going boom there, including some American interests, not necessarily in Russia, but connected to that infrastructure.
20: It's amazing, man. We were talking about this off air the other day. Remember the predictions when Russia was going in?
18: Yeah.
20: That Zelensky would not live to see the end of the weekend.
18: Yeah.
20: And if someone could have predicted what's going on now,
18: yeah,
20: I don't think a lot of people would have believed it.
18: Right. No. Well, and there are American policymakers who are very upset with Ukraine because it's like, hey,

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9: 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Thank you.
10: 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President Trump and Chinese leader Xi Jinping wrapping up a three-day visit today.
11: President Trump and the First Lady greeted Xi Jinping and his wife for tea on the final day of this high-stakes state visit.
12: I think we've made tremendous strides.
11: Before departing Washington, Xi visited the National Archives with President Trump to view texts of U.S. democracy and artifacts of the U.S.-China relationship.
10: Fox's Jared Halpern there. Millions along the East Coast dealing with Mother Nature's wrath, a nor'easter targeting several states into the weekend from mid-Atlantic to New England.
13: This means at least four high tide cycles of coastal flooding. Winds could gust over 60 miles an hour, knocking out power. And there will be major disruptions at the area airports.
10: That's Fox Weather's Mike Seidel on New York's Long Island. 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
1: Your AccuWeather forecast this afternoon will bring pleasant conditions with abundant sunshine, making it a great day to spend time outdoors. The high temperature will reach 69. Tonight will be partly cloudy with a low of 46. Tomorrow is expected to be beautiful and sunny, offering a lovely start to the weekend with a high of 72. Tomorrow night will be clear with a low of 50. Looking ahead to Sunday, expect partly sunny skies and nice weather with a high of 70. With the AccuWeather forecast, I'm meteorologist Jason Caterina for News Talk 1480 WHBC. HBC.
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11: Yep.
12: This is another infuriating story about a dude out on bail that should have been in jail.
11: Yeah, well, there's a doctor in Pittsburgh. Idris Evans is his name. He's the medical director of the Pediatric Critical Care Transport Team at the University of Pittsburgh Medical Center. Now, a man named Elijah Hemingway broke into his home early yesterday morning, like just after midnight, while he and his wife were asleep, stabbed the doctor and his wife multiple times. The wife survived. Dr. Evans did not. And they have two kids. I think the ages were 8 and 12. They were able to get out of the house. So they were safe. Elijah was just in his underwear and started saying something about being God. Now, it turns out Elijah Hemingway was out on cashless bail. He was due in court next week on burglary charges. Now, they don't know any motive just yet, but Dr. Evans reportedly said the guy's name during the attack as if he'd known him. He was apparently known as probably mentally ill, living on the streets. Mm-hmm. So I don't know if they'd had a run-in at a clinic or something. I have no idea.
13: It is. How many of these happen?
11: But, yeah, you
13: all
11: have
13: time.
11: You have this guy that, yeah, he should be locked up before trial.
13: Yes.
11: This guy's a danger to the community.
14: Cashless bail. What a bad idea.
13: And Legacy Media's not going to cover that. They're not going to talk about that story.
14: Incarcerates people who don't have the wherewithal to get out early.
13: Wouldn't you guess that's going to be a local Pittsburgh story and that'll be the end of it?
14: Oh, sure. Yeah. It won't make national news.
13: Yeah.
14: There's no way.
13: Media, man. So, one of the stories this week, Trump. Oh, it's an attack on the First Amendment. He told these different people you can't go into the White House. And then they got their credentials restored yesterday. And it was CNN and PMS Now talking about, well, it's the voice of the people to hold government accountable.
14: Voice of the people.
13: And to tell the truth.
14: Okay.
13: You know.
14: Yeah.
13: All that sort of stuff. I saw this piece that Mazemore put together on X. And it reminded me of before the 2024 election. And Scott, you've mentioned it many times. There was a prediction, Mark Halperin, that if Trump wins, we're going to see, how did he phrase it? Mental illness or mental breakdowns.
14: Mental health crisis like we've never seen before.
13: Like we've never seen before.
14: Yes.
13: And the reply was, are you serious about that? Absolutely.
14: Yeah.
13: Because people won't, they won't know what to do with it. And when then we saw it unfold, especially in the first 6 to 8 months of the second Trump presidency.
14: Yeah.
13: When you hear what this is, what Mays did with this, it's Nicole Wallace's show from 2024. And he scoped it down. This is a 3-minute clip. We don't have to go through the whole thing because you'll get the idea. This is one show on, at the time, MSNBC. And you could see where people would really think we're freaking doomed if Trump won. Check it.
15: Not just that Donald Trump poses a threat to democracy, it's that Donald Trump only cares about himself. This is a populist looking to serve his own interest and harm other people and dismantle our democracy and make it just about himself. This is a guy who's doing it on behalf of Putin.
16: Do you think Trump cares about any of his supporters?
17: I think he's only ever cared about himself.
16: He's still a greasy pig.
18: He's still a greasy pig.
16: He said that a hallmark of strong men leaders is they don't care about their followers. He loathes Donald Trump. Things like a lunatic and a criminal, someone corrupt who's bankrupted people. That the goal for all of us to save our republic has to be to keep Donald Trump far away. Make sure he never gets in.
13: I hate to break it to you. We're only 30 seconds in.
14: Golly.
13: It keeps going.
16: And
19: the threat that Donald Trump is to this nation.
20: Cult of authoritarian personality in league with autocrats and kleptocrats and dictators all over the world. Everybody has to follow Donald Trump like a monarch.
13: David
20: That's
13: can't
20: what
13: hardly
20: the election is going to be about.
13: I can
20: democracy
13: tell.
20: And freedom versus dictatorship and authoritarianism.
16: Do we want to remain a democracy, or do we want to take this hard turn into an autocracy and taking direct aim at our democracy? The autocratic leaning remarks he has made in recent weeks and months, such as ones that echo Hitler.
13: We'll just stop there. It just keeps going.
11: No wonder they're partnering with that mental health app. They realize that they're driving their audience into depression.
13: Yes.
11: Well, no. I'll never forget, you know, there's somebody I know who I you know, we do not agree on politics at all, but we care about each other. And we'll, you know, so like after Hillary lost, you know, in 2016, I texted this person. I'm like, hey, I know that you're probably really disappointed. Everything's going to be okay.
13: Right.
11: Terrible. And then they said something kind of gloating a little bit after Biden was declared the winner in 2020. And I was like, yeah, well, hey. I guess people spoke. Oh, well. And then this last time, I said kind of the same thing as with Hillary. Like, yeah, I know you're disappointed. Everything's going to be okay. And that person responded at this point by, I'm in tears. It feels like a death. It feels like a death is what this person said.
13: Yeah.
11: And I'm like, that's, you've driven yourself crazy.
13: Yes.
11: Over politics.
13: Yeah. Do you remember what the coverage was like throughout, say, the first half of 2017?
11: Oh,
13: Scott,
11: yeah.
13: You were still dealing with your heart attack stuff.
14: Yeah.
13: I remember one day it just dawned on me from all these people freaking out of asking the question, forget any news coverage you've seen. Your life, personally, how has it changed since Trump took over? It hasn't. Like all this doom and gloom and everything else.
14: Well, that's why, you know, that you see these people and when they're out there holding their no king signs or whatever.
13: Right.
14: You know, what exactly is it about him? There's no specifics. Well, it's just too many to even talk about right now.
13: But if you watch that network.
14: Oh, yeah, exactly. No, I know.
13: That would be your.
14: Your head is full of that stuff.
13: Yes. Mentioned earlier, because today

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0: Bono killed Dolly Parton. You convinced me.
21: Bono didn't kill Dolly Parton.
22: No, you wanted to know the story as far as what was the deal as far as Bono went with Dolly Parton. And it was, he had asked Dolly to be a part of a project inspired by Irish folk music, but instead she offered her song Torn. Bono and Snow Patrol's Johnny McDade rewrote the lyrics around a mother who's watching her family split apart, and that's going to be on the new U2 album out in November. Bono said when she got ill, she got out of her bed to sing this song, and you can hear that, and I can't even listen to it now. She sang her heart out, and I cannot believe that's an 80-year-old woman. And I flipped

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13: So, some great ones, of course. Oh, that's a nice honorable mention. It ran in the news, you know. But number one, AHA, Take On Me. Tommy Two Tone, 867-5309 at number four. Dexy's Midnight Runners, Come On Eileen at five. Then you got other honorable mentions we've already had to. I forget everything we've already played. There's so many of them, man. We're never going to get to all these.
20: Oh, I know that.
13: You had to play a lot of stuff that was...
20: I remember there was another song called Wishing from A Flock of Seagulls, but I don't think it was a hit.
13: Like minor hit? Yeah. A lot of these, like, they had follow-ups that just weren't as big. That's where... Oh, Frankie Goes to Hollywood. That was big. Did you like this when it was out, Scott? You played this? Because Scott
20: like
13: played
20: it?
13: All these in the
20: No, I don't know if I liked it, but it was had tempo. That was good. And I had got a T-shirt of it, deal. I remember the record company sent out the
13: Frankie Says
20: shirts.
13: Yeah. Singer from Rad had a shirt that said, who gives up what Frankie says.
20: Yeah, right.
13: I like it.
20: Which is so rad. Yeah.
13: All right, who's next, David?
21: Let's talk to Doug in Texas. Hey, Doug.
22: Hello. Yes, sir. I'm here.
13: Hey, Doug, what's going on?
22: Hey. Oh, not much. What are you guys up to?
13: Just having some fun with these one-hit wonders, man.
20: That's it.
22: Okay. What do you think of Electric Avenue by Eddie Grant?
20: Oh, I love it.
13: Everybody loves it, Doug.
23: Number two.

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1: Yes.
0: Far west of Austin. There is, in fact, an electric avenue. And every time, no matter who's in the car with me, when we pass it, I say, good God!

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2: I'm John Saucier. President Trump's state visit for Chinese president is coming to an end today at the White House. Speaking through translation, President Xi of China talks about strengthening the relationship between the United States and China.
3: When the president visited China in May, we agreed on the vision of building a constructive China-U.S. relationship of strategic stability. This time, we've agreed to add new substance to it.
2: The two leaders held talks about the Middle East, tariffs, AI, among other subjects. A strong nor'easter should bring flooding and high winds in New York City area this weekend. Nassau County Executive Bruce Blakeman speaking on Long Island, New York.
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6: Here's your AccuWeather forecast. This afternoon will bring pleasant conditions with abundant sunshine, making it a great day to spend time outdoors. The high temperature will reach 69. Tonight will be partly cloudy with a low of 46. Tomorrow is expected to be beautiful and sunny, offering a lovely start to the weekend with a high of 72. Tomorrow night will be clear with a low of 50. Looking ahead to Sunday, expect partly sunny skies and nice weather with a high of 70. With the AccuWeather forecast, I'm meteorologist Jason Caterina for News Talk 1480.

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18: Just like football.
2: It is.
18: Just pick two or more players.
2: It's strategy, man. It's all strategy.
19: I am. Do you want me to just get to Nimrod? Because it's a doozy. Here we go.
20: When the going gets tough.
21: Damn it, this is too hard.
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21: I love the poorly educated.
19: All right. Nimrod's the News. We go to Memphis. I'll just read from the story. This is a wild one. Police have arrested one person looking for four others, including a man known as One-Legged Jay. After a man was allegedly shot, beaten, and robbed at a North Memphis residence. Bailey Jobin, 23, she's a redhead.
2: Yeah.
19: Attractive enough.
2: Yeah.
19: Is in jail for aggravated robbery. She lured this guy to this duplex, said, you got to go to the back. They made him strip down naked. He's like, if you're going to kill me, do it here. One guy shot him in the thigh. Another guy punched him in the face. It was crazy. So she's been arrested. They're going to get the three others, and that's Nimrod's in the News.
2: Or One-Legged, yeah.
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22: Have a great show.
1: Now the 1-2 delivery. Swing and a miss. Ball game. Got him with a splitter. And it never gets old, does it? Cleveland, you will have another October to remember. The Guardians are headed to the playoffs for the fourth time in the last 5 years, for the eighth time in the last 11 seasons. And they shut out the Boston Red Sox 1-0 to punch their ticket to October baseball.
2: Pass the champagne, give me a beer. Guardians baseball, man, it does never get old. We're coming to you live in the corner of 6th and Market, beautiful downtown Canton, Ohio. 69 degrees, which tells you fall is in the air, which means fall baseball.
28: Hallelujah, yeah, we'll start maybe in September for the first games, depending on whether or not they win the AL Central or are the wild card, take it into October. They're guaranteed, JT, okay? Three left in Kansas City, and at least two for sure in the wild card, maybe. So we got at least five more baseball games, two for sure postseason, maybe more. Bottom line is, you heard Hammy rattle that off. Three consecutive years in the playoffs, four out of the last five, eight of the last 11. So they've made the playoffs eight times in the last 11 years when the Cleveland Browns, who everybody loves and wants to hear more of and talk, they've made it three times since 1999, and yet the Guardians don't get the love and that they should get. They've made it eight times in the last 11 years.
2: How many times have we had the conversation? It's always going to be a Browns time. You and I will be covering the Cavaliers on Monday. I mean, that's just way too early, especially because you've got a team heading towards the playoffs and another team that people are sky high on because they're 1-1.
28: Right.
2: I mean, you can't make these kind of things up. And if we've learned anything from the NFL in the first couple of

0: weeks. It's that anything can happen. We've heard it our whole lives. On any given Sunday or a Thursday, yeah. I mean, Atlanta last night, come on.
1: Kevin Stefanski looked like a genius yesterday with Michael Penix at quarterback, didn't he?
0: It's not hard when you've got Bijan Robinson.
1: You think?
0: Yes, because I had him on my fantasy league last year, and he catapulted me to a victory.
1: Run the ball, Stefanski, right. When you got a guy like that, or Nick Chubb. You know, if you had Nick Chubb, you run him, you run Bijan, you run, Derrick Henry. If you've got a beast of a back, give him the damn ball.
0: And speaking of beasts of a back, our back was back, and you've seen the videos, and Nick Chubb backing Berea.
1: Yeah. Yep.
0: And it was really a nice gesture, I think, on the part of the Cleveland Browns, and something that I think they need to do, because if anyone needs a little bit of good press at times, it's going to be the Browns.
1: Well, sideshow Sunday is what I'm calling it, because you're going to have Nick Chubb there, right, honoring him, probably smashing that guitar. You have the Buckeyes marching band coming in. Tabittle's going to be. So they're rolling out everything they can to try and take some of the attention off of Deshaun Watson, and that's fine. Let's get back to the damn Guardians,
0: let's go.
1: Though, baby. They made the playoffs last night, and it wasn't easy. 1-0 at Fenway Park.
0: That's a great pitching duel, and it's pretty much what I expected. Daniel Espino, I told you yesterday, will go one inning.
1: He did.
0: Joey Cantillo has been lights out.
1: My God, the last couple of starts. Come from?
0: I don't know. Well, I'll tell you where it's coming from. He's playing his way onto the postseason roster.
1: Damn, I don't know about that, but I was shocked at his performance yesterday, and I was listening to some of the game when I was driving, and I heard this comment. They mentioned, and I'm paraphrasing, they mentioned something along the lines of, they took him out of the starting rotation to shorten his pregame ritual so he's not thinking as much. Because once the game starts, then you have 20 minutes to get ready or 15 minutes to get ready, and you got it, and then you just go out there and pitch. So whatever they've done with him, it has worked. I don't know if you can do that in the postseason, but maybe, and this is the other thing to keep in mind, if he does make the roster, maybe he comes out of the bullpen for an inning or two now.
0: I think you absolutely do this in a postseason,
1: right?
0: Because we've seen it in the past. When you throw pitchers at these major league teams that they're not ready for or don't have a book on them, a lot of times these guys have success. And it's amazing because it's usually a young arm, and they come out of nowhere, and they're a phenom in the postseason for whatever reason. Sometimes they fizzle out. Other times they end up being Parker Messick.
1: I think it'll be a three-man rotation of Gavin Williams, Parker Messick, and then either or Tanner Bibee and Foster Griffin. Those are the guys that I think will be in the rotation. I don't think Joey Cantillo will be considered a rotational guy, especially in the first round or the second round. He'll be that guy, long guy, coming out of the bullpen. And they're saying they did that for him mentally, JT. I think they might have done that to prepare him for the postseason.
0: I don't really care as long as it works and you come out on the winning side of it. You know, it reminds me of a little bit of Jarrett Wright. Jarrett Wright was a phenom.
1: Yep.
0: He just fizzled away, right?
1: Yep.
0: When he was a phenom, and what, he beat the Yankees in a playoff game?
1: Dude.
0: And we thought he was going to be the second coming of whatever ace we ever had, and it just never panned out.
1: Yeah, Jared, I called him clutch because in that postseason run in 97, he was unhittable.
0: Hey.
1: He started game 7 of the World Series and left with a 2-1 lead and was in line to be the winning pitcher of that game.
0: I think the Guardians are like 14-8, 15-8, whatever, in the month of September, and it's just a team that knows how to play in September for whatever reason. And whether you like a pitcher's duel or not, the bottom line here is that you needed a win last night.
1: Yeah.
0: You got it. You got yourself into the postseason.
1: Yeah.
0: Now, the magic number is 3. I don't think they're going to win 3 games in Kansas City. You never know. But I could really see this team, if Kansas City doesn't give up, stumbling at one of these games, and especially it would probably be today because maybe they partied too much last night. Who knows? But you've got Gavin Williams tonight in Kansas City. That's your best foot forward or best arm, isn't it?
1: Yeah, the big rig tonight. That was smart. And did you know this? He left yesterday for Kansas City. He wasn't there to celebrate.
0: I did not know that.
1: Yes. So
0: that's
1: they
0: good,
1: sent him
0: then.
1: Ahead of time. Yes, that's very smart on their part. Now, he misses out, but, more importantly, they'll celebrate again, and he'll be there if they win the AL Central. So, yeah, Guardians tonight taking on the Kansas City Royals. 7:40 is when that game starts, and Brian will be updating you while we do high school football tonight here on the radio. Brian will update you on scores involving the Guardians, the Texas Rangers, the Houston Astros, and most importantly, the Chicago White Sox.
0: We'll take you up till 5 p.m. tonight. All Care Stadium show with John Bazica and George Bazica, or as I like to say, the Bazica brothers.
1: Yeah.
0: Live from Green High School before the McKinley Green game. Fresh Mark Sugardale radio game of the week tonight follows at 7 o'clock. Keith Wakefield Stadium in Perry, where the Panthers host the Jackson Polar Bears.
1: Yes.
0: Dan Belford, Mark Miller, Ethan Jenkins. Denny Kincaid in the booth.
2: Hello, hello, hello.
0: Friends and family, Credit Union streaming game of the night, WHBCSports.com, is McKinley at Green with John and George Bazica, or as I like to say, the Bazica twins.
1: Yeah, or the brothers or the boys. Yeah. And Brian, we're hearing overmodulation, just so you know. So we get all of this. Tonight I'm looking forward to our Louisville game against Lake. That's our YouTube game. By the way, that is live tonight. It is not a Federal League versus Federal League. So we will be live on WHBC's YouTube channel tonight from Louisville, the home of the Roaring Leopards or the Loud Leopards. Do you have something you call them?
0: No, I don't know if they've got a nickname other than just the Leopards.
1: Okay. So
0: Leopard Nation.
1: Leopard Nation, that's it. We will be in Leopard Nation for Lake against Louisville tonight. And that, of course, will be Frank Salona and Coach Tom McDaniels, yours truly, our intern El Presidente, Madison Lincoln will be handling social media on the sidelines and everything. All of that mixed in and around Hall of Fame Residency Friday today. I think the greatest offensive lineman to ever put on an NFL helmet.
0: Yeah.
1: Anthony Munoz will join us in studio today.
0: 13 seasons, all with one franchise. That doesn't happen any longer. The good thing is this. Anthony Munoz isn't one of these guys who just comes around during the Hall of Fame weekend or any of that stuff. And especially we know now because of the residency program, he's always at the Hall of Fame. And, you know, to me, what's as big as being on one team for 13 years is the fact that you chose to remain. Guys from Southern California went to USC and chose to stay in Ohio for life.
1: Yeah.
0: That's the kind of guy I like.
1: How lucky are we on the Kenny and JT show to be part of this Hall of Fame residency program from this perspective? Because I've talked to a lot of Hall of Famers. You have as well. This guy is in the conversation for, hey, they're all Hall of Famers, but the greatest offensive lineman, he's in the conversation. And then guess what? Next week, the greatest defensive lineman of all time, Joe Green, going to join us in studio next week.
0: Yeah, I can't argue with either one of those. And, it's great to be spoiled that way. Yeah. And it just goes to show you that you and I have been fans for a long time. You realize Munoz, maybe just a few years older than us, but he was drafted in 1980. So, I mean, we have vivid memories of his career. And I'm sure you have great memories of me and Joe Green growing up as a Steeler fan. My memories of me and Joe Green are all bad ones. I was a Browns fan.
1: Yeah, I can't wait. I've got something lined up to see if he's willing to do something with me next week. Joe Green, we'll get to that. But Anthony Munoz today, want to talk to him about this year's rendition of the Bengals to see if he thinks they're as good as Joe Burrow thinks they
0: are. There's so many things we want to talk to him about. One of them is his son, Mike, who used to work at the Pro Football Hall of Fame. Yeah. I've remained close friends with. We used to work out together at the Powerhouse Gym. Good dude. I texted him because did you realize that when Anthony was inducted in 1998, his presenter was his son, Michael?
1: How about that?
0: So I texted him today because I always like to go back and watch these induction speeches and see what they wanted to talk about, who they thanked, and then maybe ask them, either on the air or off, was there someone else, if you could do it all over again, that you'd want to thank, or maybe someone you forgot about, or maybe you saw another induction speech and thought, I wish I would have done something similar to that. But that's, I digress. I go back into the presentation done by his son. So I texted Mike. I go, dude, you were huge in 1998.
1: He was a big boy.
0: He was a big guy because he was a lineman for Tennessee.
1: Yeah.
0: I think he played at Moeller.
1: Okay.
0: And then went to Tennessee. How does Ohio State let a guy like that out?
1: Don't know.
0: A blue blood.
1: I know. Don't know.
0: I mean, maybe he was, maybe he chose Tennessee.
1: Maybe.
0: I don't know.
1: Maybe.
0: We'll ask Anthony.
1: Maybe there was NIL money back then. Who knows?
0: Who knows?
1: I, you know what? Anthony Munoz is he's one of the largest human beings I've met, and he's one of the nicest guys. So he's a gentle giant off the field, on the field. He was just damn good.
0: You know, he beat Ohio State in the Rose Bowl.
1: I know. That's okay. Hey. Bragging rights, man, head to head. Now,
0: think about this.
1: What if they would have come up here and played, though? That's what I want to ask him.
0: Yeah, they still would have beat us.
1: No problem.
0: The thing is this. Those teams that he played on at USC were stacked, and a lot of them ended up being Cleveland Browns. Chip Banks, Charles White, Paul McDonald. Yeah. I mean, the list goes on and on and on. And if I'm not mistaken, he may have played with Ronnie Lott in college.
1: Oh, okay. We'll find out. Check with him when he comes in. Somewhere around 3:35 today.
0: Studs at USC.
1: Oh, yeah. They were loaded, dude. Absolutely loaded back in the day. Not so much anymore.
0: Marcus Allen? I think he played with Marcus Allen, too.
1: So we'll find out all of that with Anthony Munoz. He made all of their – whoever he played with on offense, he made all of their lives easier, running behind him and protecting the quarterback.
0: Here's an interesting question to ask him, too, because we know that USC is one of the teams, one of the colleges that have put the most players in the NFL.
1: Right.
0: I forget the exact pecking order. Ohio State's up there, but USC as well. If there was a Mount Rushmore of USC players that are in the Hall of Fame, obviously he's on it.
1: He's on it, no question.
0: So Ronnie Lott, Anthony Munoz, Marcus Allen.
1: Yeah. OJ, off the field, I understand.
0: OJ?
1: On the field, I don't know. I'd have to look at all of them to see, but one of them is Anthony Munoz. Just like one of them is Orlando Pace. Right?
0: Fine.
1: For the Buckeyes. So you've got two, arguably the two best left tackles to ever play the game. One was at USC, one was at Ohio State. They're both now in the Hall of Fame. And that's Anthony Munoz will join us today, and Orlando Pace. Orlando Pace, I know Archie won two Heisman.
0: Mm-hmm.
1: But when you consider college and the pros, is Orlando Pace the greatest Buckeye? If you put what they did in college and what they did in the pros, is he the greatest Buckeye?
0: He's a Hall of Famer. It's hard to argue.
1: Right?
0: I mean, you could say, you could look at John Hicks all you want, who was in the running to win a Heisman Trophy and didn't win it.
1: Yep.
0: You could look at Eddie George, who did win a Heisman Trophy, who's not a Hall of Famer. That's a great argument.
1: Chris Carter, I guess you could argue, for what he did at both the collegiate level and the NFL level.
0: Yeah,
1: Hall of
0: Chris
1: Famer.
0: Carter left early because of problems on the, off the field.
1: I understand, but
0: I would still go with Orlando Pace, I think.
1: Because Orlando didn't win a national championship, but he won a Super Bowl, right? He won. He was on that Rams team as their left tackle and won a Super Bowl, I believe. So, to me, two of the greatest, if not the two greatest offensive linemen.
0: It's hard.
1: Yeah, Orlando Pace and Anthony Munoz, USC, Ohio State. So, we're going to get into all of this today. We got so much to tackle today with everybody. But with the game last night, where did you watch the Guardians last night?
0: I was at home.
1: You were at home.
0: But you know what I did is I matched up my radio along with the TV, and I got it identical.
1: Wow.
0: Identical. So I can listen. Nothing against Matt Underwood, but I wanted to listen to it on the radio because, I mean, let's face it. When Tom Hamilton says it at the end of a game, you will have an October to remember. To me, there's nothing better. I almost got little emotional.
1: Really?
0: Almost.
1: Look at you.
0: I saw a lot of losing baseball growing up.
1: Yeah,
0: a ton.
1: You did.
0: So it does. And I texted Curtis Danberg. And I texted him, and he said exactly what Tom Hamilton said. It never gets old. I'm like, dude, this is outstanding.
1: Yeah.
0: I don't care. 162 game marathon. You're not there yet, but you're close. It's such a long season. I mean, think about how you and I watch the games. And every day there's a range of emotions.
1: Yeah.
0: It's a roller coaster ride.
1: Oh, man.
0: Why did you start this guy? Why is this guy not in the rotation?
1: Bunt the damn ball, right? I was screaming at him last night. Bunt the ball.
0: Six, 7 games above 500 where we didn't know whether or not they would be 500 a month ago.
1: Now, in fairness to Steven Vogt, he's not the only manager that doesn't want to bunt.
0: Probably.
1: My guy, Gaskin Gaddis, came in, and what did he do? He walked the first batter.
0: Yep.
1: So I'm thinking, okay, they're going to bunt him to second and then try and drive him in. No, they elected not to bunt. And guess what? Hit into a double play. He did get the double play ball. Then he gave up a hit after that, and then he got out of it. So once they got through Gaddis last night, I felt better, because that meant Sobrowski, and that meant Cade Smith.
0: How good is Sobrowski, too? I told you.
1: He's looking really good now. But Cade Smith, dude, is unhittable right now. I mean, he was good morning, good afternoon, good night, struck out the side. Ball game. And I was at Mulligan's Bar and Grill in Strongsville for Thursday night football. But guess what? Everybody was watching the Guardians last night. So we kind of mixed and matched trivia and everything and did it a little bit around the Guardians. And everybody was clapping, cheering last night for the Guardians. And deservedly so. They deserve it. They don't get enough love. And I'm guilty as charged. You know, Dolan's discounts. They didn't spend any money in the offseason. But they made up for it at the trading deadline by going and getting those bats that they needed.
0: Don't worry about it.
1: What?
0: Don't worry about the Dolans any longer, Brian. We have a new song to play today.
1: What?
0: Possibly someone who might be interested or obviously married in to ownership of the Cleveland Guardians.
1: Oh, stop.
0: Got a song called Cleveland out today.
1: Okay.
0: Good. Taylor Swift.
1: Good, Brian.
0: Possibly the next owner of your Cleveland Guardians. Hit it!
2: Now

0: Hate all you like. This is the love of my life. You're talking about the Cleveland Guardians.
1: This is Taylor Swift. Taylor Swift.
0: That is the new Taylor Swift song called Cleveland. It was released at midnight.
1: Taylor Swift.
0: Mm-hmm.
1: This is it.
0: Yeah.
1: Really?
0: I'm going to use it as my new fight song for Cleveland Guardians playoff baseball.
1: Okay, sure. Yeah. Why not?
0: It's all about Travis Kelce.
1: Yeah.
0: He's part owner of the Guardians. She's a billionaire. Buy the team. Get us a right-handed hitter.
1: We got Joe Adell now.
0: We'll take another one.
1: Okay.
0: So pay more money.
1: This is really Taylor Swift.
0: Taylor Swift pumps into this team. We don't care about a salary cap, do we? She's a billionaire.
1: Yeah, she's just selling another record.
0: Let's go.
1: What do we need? A left fielder? Make a record.
0: That's right.
1: We need what? A pitcher? Do a video.
0: Write a song about it. Why wouldn't you?
1: Oh, that's great. Not bad, though.
0: Listen, let's get a break in. Anthony Munoz is here. I want to go talk to him.
1: We're going to start early today, right? When the Hall of Famer walks in, that's when you start. That's how this thing works.
0: That's the way the NFL is. When you're a Hall of Famer, you're not on time. You're 15 minutes early.
1: He knows that.
0: That's the way you do it.
1: Meetings, right? You get there before the coach even gets there.
0: That's right.
1: And you march to the Hall of Fame.
0: Do your job.
1: Congratulations to the Guardians. They are in the postseason. Still have a chance to win the AL Central. Yeah. We'll keep you posted tonight on, with the scores while we do high school football. But when we come back, we're talking NFL football. We're talking Cincinnati Bengals football. We're talking Hall of Fame football with Hall of Famer Anthony Munoz next.
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6: From the WHBC newsroom, the area's most prominent power provider changing its name and the format of its customer billing. 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AEP Ohio changing its name to the Ohio Power Company. They made the announcement yesterday, along with plans to introduce what it says is a new redesigned electric bill that will be more transparent to customers about what makes up their bill. No jail time for former Canton police officers Bo Shonagy and Camden Birch in the death of Frank Tyson 2 years ago. They both appeared in court yesterday. Birch entered a plea to reduce charges, got 30 days in jail and 2 years probation. Shonagy pleaded to a reduced charge as well. He gets 90 days in jail and 3 years probation. Both of their jail terms were suspended. The trial of Caleb Flynn, the former American Idol contestant accused of killing his wife in their Ohio home, continues now with more testimony.
7: The suspect's former mistress getting emotional as she read messages shared with him leading up to his wife's killing.
8: I don't want to talk to her. I don't want to spend time with her. I don't want to be around her.
7: Caleb and Ashley's 10 and 12-year-old daughters, who were inside the home when their mother was killed, are also expected to testify.
6: Flynn has pleaded not guilty to multiple charges and could face life in prison if found guilty. Ever wonder how Canton firefighters and many of their brothers and sisters not only work but live in the fire station? Well, you can see how they do it, plus bring the kids free food, bouncy houses, much, much more tomorrow at the Canton Fire Department's Cleveland Avenue Northwest Fire Station from 11 to 2.
9: It's going to be an amazing experience for those guys to be able to see our day-to-day lives and activities and kind of get together, have a little free food and come together.
6: That's Fire Chief Akbar Bennett, who says it's a great way to learn more about firefighting and for kids to see behind the scenes. AccuWeather tells us partly cloudy skies tonight, a low of 46. Bundle up as you head out for that high school football game tonight. And then we'll have a gorgeous day tomorrow with lots of sunshine, high 72. I'm Pam Cook.
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0: With abundant sunshine, making it a great day to spend time outdoors. The temperature will reach a high of 69. Tonight, expect partly cloudy skies with a low of 46. Tomorrow is looking beautiful with plenty of sunshine, marking a lovely start to the weekend as temperatures climb to a high of 72. Tomorrow night will be clear with a low of 50. As we move into Sunday, anticipate partly sunny skies and pleasant conditions with a high temperature of 70. With the AccuWeather forecast, I'm meteorologist Jason Caterina for News Talk 1480 WHBC.
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2: And welcome back to the Kenny and JT Show. Thanks for hanging out with us on a Friday. And it is a Hall of Fame residency Friday. We love these Fridays. They're our favorite Fridays of the year because we get a chance to talk to a Gold Jacket. And today's Gold Jacket, I've talked to a number of Hall of Famers, JT. I've told you this. And whenever I talk about this guy, they say the greatest. There are a lot of them in the Hall of Fame, but he's the greatest offensive lineman of all time from the class of 1998, Mr. Bengal. Anthony Munoz, first today.
3: Thanks, guys. Appreciate it. Yeah, good being awesome. With them, man. It's good seeing you guys again.
2: Good to see you again.
3: Great being up in Canton.
2: Yeah, you look the same. You never age, man. I feel 100 years old. You look like you could go play still.
3: We were talking. You said you don't spend any time down since. They got some great water down there, man. I just drink that water like crazy. Got to stay active. You know, I got some grandkids I'm running around and chasing. But, you know, I'm just grateful to be, upright and grateful to be back up in Canton for the residency program.
4: It's amazing because I was mentioning earlier, we come on the air at 3 o'clock and I thought about it and I thought, okay, we don't see this any longer where a player stays his entire career at one team but then decides to live there. Why Cincinnati and how did you become to make it your home?
3: You know, a lot of people ask me that, and I said, you know, why go back to Southern California? You know, beaches, sand, and palm trees are overrated, you know.
4: Oh, okay.
3: But no, the first thing I said to the people. Mm-hmm. I mean, spending my whole career there, being embraced and just being entrenched in the community, it's really a giving community. It's an involved community. And I love that. And, both my wife and I mean, she was military, but she was about 11, 12 when her dad retired, settled in Southern California. So basically from Southern California, and we got married in college. Came back to Cincinnati. In fact, I had a job offer a week after my last game with the Bengals. Took a couple days. I said, no, our kids were 9 and 11. I said, thanks, but no thanks. We're staying in Cincinnati. And, I mean, no regrets. We just love the lifestyle. I mean, love being able to have a little elbow room. Drive. You're going 15 miles, I like to drive, you know, for 14 minutes.
4: Right.
3: Not, your distance isn't in time. Like out in California, you say, well, it's an hour and a half. Well, it's only 5 miles. Well, it's an hour and a half.
4: You know? Yeah.
3: But there's a lot of pluses that, you know, you can't beat the weather in Southern California. And I wouldn't trade growing up in Southern California. I wouldn't trade going to school and playing at USC.
4: Mm-hmm.
3: But we are absolutely thrilled to be living in Cincinnati.
2: USC, why there? What made you go to USC, and you're one of the greatest players to ever come out of there as well?
3: You know, I graduated in high school in 1976. I mean, we're 50 years right now. And at that time, I don't know if it was a football tradition, the school tradition, the baseball tradition, or Traveler, the horse that ran around the track. It was, you know, growing up 40 miles from USC, big football fan, big baseball fan. Baseball is my first love. Started getting recruited by USC. Never in my wildest dreams would I think that I could go to a school like USC with our financial background, with what we didn't have growing up. My mom raised five of us by herself, working 2-3 jobs. I mean, we didn't have a whole lot. We never had a car. I mean, we struggled, but got by, you know, with support and love. And when they came knocking, it was like, because I handled it by myself. I mean, I was 16, 17. My mom really wasn't aware what was going on. There's teams from across the country, and I basically said, you know what? And at that age, I said, if I take a trip to Notre Dame or take a trip to Ohio State, that's probably going to eliminate somebody else from taking a trip. You know, I'm not sure how many they can have. So I said, you know what? I'm pretty sure USC offered. And I said, I'm pretty sure that, I'm going there. So I was signed, sealed, and delivered. And the fact that it wasn't a recruiting pitch, but it was fact that if you're good enough to play baseball and you love that you could play at USC, even though you're on a football scholarship. And when they said that, I'm like, boy, that's a bonus. So, and I shared, you know, before we got in the studio, I said, the only regret My senior year, Ohio State was coming out to play UCLA, and I'll never forget Coach, I believe Coach Mummy of Woody Hayes' staff called me like 2 weeks before they came out to Southern California. He said, Woody would love to have

0: have lunch with you, just to see if there's any interest. And now, what I know, yeah. After playing my rookie my first couple years with Archie Griffin, and hearing about Woody, I wish I would have just had lunch with Woody Hayes. But again, I knew I was going to USC, but that's the only regret. So USC was, back in the 70s, as an offensive lineman, if you wanted to play in Rose Bowls and national championships and hopefully block for Heisman trophies and be an All-American and a first-round pick, I wanted to be one of those guys, even though it was tough there 4 years. But, those years it was, the Rose Bowl, USC, Ohio State, USC, Ohio State, Notre Dame was in the mix. But, you didn't have all, as far as football powerhouses that we have now. So, I was totally happy, and here I am 50 years later after my freshman year and still love the place.
1: They a powerhouse in baseball while you're there too. Did you win a national championship?
2: Yeah, you did.
0: In fact, the 1 year I played, my sophomore year in college, it was the only year I played healthy in football. And that next spring I played baseball. And actually for the head coach at that time, Rod Dedeaux, I was 1 year and out and I won a World Series. I was on a World Series team. But that was his 11th national championship as a coach there. Back, well, the crazy thing about it, you had the Wizard of Westwood winning all the basketball championships, so that was the focus. But Rod Dedeaux won 70, 71, 72, 73, and 70. He won five straight in the early 70s. On my recruiting trip to USC, that Saturday morning, I sat on the bench at Dedeaux Field for the USC alumni baseball game.
1: Oh, man.
0: Tom Seaver, Rich Dower, Don Buford, Dave Kingman. I mean, it's like the who's who. Of,
1: yeah.
0: And I'm sitting on, as a 17-year-old kid getting ready to go to USC and get a chance to play. And then that was Saturday morning. Saturday night, it was all football. Sunday morning, we drive over to Dodger Stadium because the Dodgers, before they went off to Vero Beach for spring, they played it was an exhibition game against the USC Vars. So I'm sitting on the bench there at Dodger Stadium. After that game, you go over to Lasorda's house for a party. So why not go to USC?
1: Oh, my gosh.
3: The question was asked a little bit ago. Now you know why. USC. Oh, that's great. What position?
0: I was in high school, third base pitcher, but in college, I was a relief pitcher.
3: Relief pitcher.
0: Yeah,
3: what was your best pitch?
0: It's funny because I get there, all I had was a fastball and a curveball. And if in high school, if my curveball wasn't working, I had to depend on the fast and vice versa. Well, I get there, great pitching coach. He taught me a changeup. I'm thinking, oh, my goodness, now I got a fastball. So, for us that are much older, we remember Don McMahon, who pitched for the Giants. Mm-hmm. He was down there helping out the team, and he taught me a slider. And I'm thinking, if I would have these four pitches, fastball, then you break off that slider and so I was just starting to learn how to pitch. I threw 13 innings that year. I was 1-0, looking forward to playing a couple more years. And then, of course, I was bit by the injury bug, but I love the trip. I mean, playing for Rod Dedeaux, that's like playing for, Tommy Lasorda, those guys. And so it was a great experience. Just about the whole team got drafted that year after we won it. So there was two of us freshmen on the pitching staff, and we're like, man, we're going to get some innings next year. But I loved it, and it was a lot of fun.
3: Deion Sanders got nothing on him, man. Hell no.
0: Now, the man, double sport. I'm Bo Jackson.
3: Yeah,
0: that came up, I think, today, and I'm like, no, Bo. The guy doesn't get hurt. He might be in Canton and Cooperstown.
3: Right? I mean, he was that legit, right?
0: Oh, legit. I mean, crazy legit. It was sad because it was our game at the Coliseum. Yep. Kevin Walker, linebacker from Maryland, who tackled him. And, man, that hip came out, and that was it for football. Man, that was sad to see because that guy was,
3: special. Yeah. Well, you're special, too. And happy to have Anthony Munoz in with us here, part of the Hall of Fame residency program. You've been involved with the Hall for so many years, right? And you come back every year, and yet here this is, and you want to be a part of this as well. Why was it important for you to do the Hall of Fame residency?
0: Well, I appreciate everything about the Hall. I mean, I appreciate the staff. I mean, they're amazing. I appreciate the volunteers. I appreciate the communities here in Stark County. So I love coming back up, and I've always tried to be involved and do things. And to this date, I've been in, 28 years. I don't understand why guys don't come back. Mm. I mean, come on, guys. It's 3 years out of the 3 days out of the year. I mean, right. And I love it. And for 3 years, I was actually employed and working closely with the staff, a lot closer. But, and I do spend a lot of time up here, but this is a little different because I come up here, do things with the Hall. But now, I mean, I was in Perry High School yesterday. I was in Strasburg this morning. I mean, I'm sitting, if I go to the Hall, I usually kind of scurry in and go to the office and stuff. Well, now I'm in the lobby sitting there for half hour, for welcoming, talking to people. Yeah. Today we're in the cafeteria, you know, serving tres leches cake, you know, because it's Hispanic Heritage Month. So I'm giving everybody a piece of cake. So, you know, in the bus room meeting people. So that's why I wanted to do this, because it's somewhat different than my usual trip up to Canton. And, you know, Jeff Shreve's been amazing. I've been hanging out with him, and he's getting me to different places, and he's done a phenomenal job on the staff. So, you know, being able to go to these high schools and go here and go there, and tonight we're going to a nice, you know, reception.
1: Yeah.
0: So that's why I do it, and I think it's, you know, we're ambassadors, and I think to really advocate for the Hall, because I believe so much in the Hall and what, you know, not just being a Hall of Famer, but what the Hall does and what it continues to do, and that's why I stay involved and I'm up here these 3 days.
1: Obviously, you're recognizable, and we've got the great Anthony Munoz in studio with us today. What's life like in Cincinnati? Can you walk down the street? We were talking about college and NIL and transfer portals, and a kid like a Jeremiah Smith at Ohio State can't possibly go to class. He's going to get bombarded with, you know, let me take your picture. Let's get a selfie. Let's get an autograph. What is life like for Anthony Munoz in Cincinnati? I mean, obviously when you're here, but what's it like in Cincinnati?
0: Now, you mentioned Jeremiah. I mean, he's a wide receiver. I'm not a quarterback. So I'm an old lineman, man.
1: Yeah, yeah, no, but you're not an old lineman.
3: You're an actor. You're a movie star.
1: So
0: you asked the question. Here's why. I've been there for so long, and we're out in the community. I mean, we're in grandkids' volleyball, basketball, you know, games, and we're out there. I mean, we're out there with, you know, I'll never forget several years ago. I'm at the you know, shopping, so I got my basket. I'm loading my grocery, and somebody goes, "Hey, what are you doing here?" I'm like, "Yep, I'm shopping. I need to eat. I like to eat." And it's almost like, "Wait, don't you have somebody do your shop?" I said, "No." But no, so we're out in the community.
3: Oh, that's great.
0: And people still, I mean, I get a lot of who days, and you know, if Bengals lose, you know, you get asked questions. But I love that. I love the interaction with the community. But, you know, the way I look at it, we're just part of the community now, and people treat us that way, and they're great. But, you know, it's like, and of course, it's a certain age, you know, it's like, you know, the young people have no clue, you know. It's like
1: I disagree. I think they know, man. When you become an ambassador of a program like that, let's face it, they haven't had a lot of Pro Football Hall of Famers. We keep wanting to get Kenny Anderson in.
0: Yeah.
1: You know, and every year it's like, okay, let's get another one of whatever team it is. But we all know who the first is, Anthony Munoz, and you're very recognizable. Kenny mentioned acting. I came up with something because when Drew Pearson was here, I showed him I used to have an afro when I had hair, and mine was better than his.
0: Wait, well, yours was not better than mine.
2: Uh-oh.
1: Wow.
2: That's bad.
1: I like it.
0: Let's get a girl's...
3: Maddie, what do you think?
2: Maddie, what do you think of that hairstyle?
4: Wow. Yeah, that's great.
2: Yeah, hold it up here, Anthony. So our people watching on Facebook and on StreamYard and YouTube, that is a head of hair.
1: But the real picture is this one.
0: The giant.
1: Yes. Can you see this?
0: Children's Theater, Jack and the Beanstalk.
1: He was an actor, Jack and the Beanstalk.
2: Let me hold this up here. Hold on. All right, so tell us about this. What is this all about?
0: So in 1995, Jack Luizzo, president of Children's Theater there in Cincinnati, gives me a call. He says, "Hey, Anthony, we have a great idea." I said, because they do some great plays. I said, "We're doing Jack and the Beanstalk, and wouldn't it be great if you're the giant?" He says, "There's not a lot of work." And I'm like, "Oh, man, okay, I'll do it." So I want, you know, so... He did say it's not a lot of work. Man, I tell you what, I gained a bunch of respect for, you know, the people that do theater and play. So I did it in 95. It was like, you know, practice. And then we did a whole week, two a day, Monday, Tuesday, Wednesday, Thursday, Friday. And then Friday evening, the day plays were for the schools.
1: Mm-hmm.
0: But the thing that was really difficult, Friday night and then three on Saturday. So you get the families with the babies and stuff. So you're in the middle of your line, and babies start crying, you know. But the great thing about it is he worked in football comedy to it. Like, you know, I had the big gunny sack with the pigskins.
1: Yeah.
0: Well, I pull it out, and it's all footballs, you know. And then I had these orange and black Argyle socks that came all the way up. And the shorts, as you could, the outfit was unbelievable. So there was a lot of, you know, football. And so I loved it. So I did that in 95. And then 5 years later, and it was tough. I mean, it was hard work, and like I said, I respect them. So, I mean, the maid, she was like Broadway, some TV.
1: Right.
0: The little kid, Jack, I mean, he had, I don't know how many plays under his belt, and here I am coming in. So 5 years later, he calls me and goes, "Hey, Anthony, 5 years since we've done it. Want to do it again? I said, you know what? Let's do it. Let's do it. Now I know what to expect.
1: Nice.
0: And then, I mean, I'd get out from rehearsal and stuff, and I'd go home, and I'd take a shower. So I got to take a nap.
1: You know, we've had Klecko in here. He was an actor.
2: Yep.
1: We had Riggins in here. He was an actor. We had guys in here that liked wrestling. Did you ever get the acting bug or do any commercial work?
0: Well, you know, it's funny. I did a lot of spots for companies and, you know, a lot of ads and stuff. It wasn't actually, you know, Hollywood stuff. But my first 2 years, I lived in Southern California in the off season. And it's funny, I thought, you have all this. I did the right stuff. The movie, The Right Stuff. It was after Super Bowl, my second year, and I was still living in California. So my doctor that did my knees in college and did my elbow after the Super Bowl, my second year at the Bengals, he was in Beverly Hills. And he was an orthopedic surgeon for the Raiders, but he was in Beverly Hills and kind of the orthopod for the movie stars. So every time I'd go in for a checkup, his secretary would set us up with, like, Sylvester Stallone and the Gabor sisters. But so when I got cleared with my elbow after that second, you know, my second year of the league, he goes, Anthony, I got something for you. I said, what do you have, Doc? He goes, I might have a small part in a movie. I said, Doc, come on, I'm a football player. So I went to a studio or to an office, Bob Shardoff and Irwin Winkler. I mean, they were, I had no clue who they were. I walk into the office, there's Raging Bull posters and Rocky posters.
1: Yeah.
0: So they were getting ready to make a movie and write stuff. I had no clue, so I went in, read for it, and long story, but I got it, went up to San Francisco, and so after I got that, I said, you know what, maybe I'll just try it a little bit. So I got this group that was helping me there in Southern California. I started going to these readings and stuff, and I got a series. It lasted 5 weeks. They would have kept the character, but I said, you know what, this is not me, because you go on set and you sit there all day and you might not do anything, and you got to be ready in case. And I'm not used to sitting around. I mean, I got to be doing stuff. And so I did that. In fact, I got a commercial. My college roommate Brad Buddy was from Kansas City, Missouri, and one of his best friends was Jeff East, who played Superman as a teenager. So he was in the business. So I got to read for a commercial with Jeff one time out in Hollywood. I got it, but they ended up not doing it. So I just said, no, this isn't me. We moved back to Cincinnati, and show was a short-lived, you know, The Right Stuff, Jack and the Beanstalk, and then we move on.
2: You should show them your pictures when you were the elf for Christmas and compare them.
1: Yeah,
2: that one. You know, on that one? He was an elf going around spreading good cheer back in the day,
0: that's
2: right?
0: That's awesome.
1: It helped I had $500 to give away.
0: Oh, that makes it nice.
2: Oh, my. Happy to have Anthony Munoz in studio with us, I'm curious. Next week, we're going to have Joe Green in studio with us. So as I've said, greatest left tackle this week, greatest defensive tackle next week. 1980, rookie year, right?
0: Yep.
2: Never matched up with Joe. So give us some stuff that we can use maybe for next week.
0: So let's go back a little history. 1980, I get drafted my rookie year. The Steelers beat the Rams in January for their fourth Super Bowl.
1: Okay.
0: So now I'm going into my rookie year. L.C. Greenwood, Joe Green, Dwight White, Blunt, Shell, Lambert, Ham. I mean, so I'm like running out in the field my rookie year. I said, wait, I need an autograph pad first. But he was inside, Joe Green. So I'll never forget, I had Dwight White, and they ran a stunt. I passed him off, and here comes Joe Green coming around the corner, man, and I hit him, and it was like hitting a brick wall. I mean, I knew all about him. Thank God he was inside, you know, all the time. But they were towards the end of their career, of course, but they were still bringing it. I mean, to beat the Rams for their fourth Super Bowl. And one thing, and in my humble opinion, you know, people are always saying, well, all right, let's look at defenses. 85 Bears, the Ravens. But I say, okay, guys, give me four Super Bowls in one decade with the same defense, and then come talk to me about the best. I mean, with all due respect, those defenses were great. But But 4 in a decade with those guys, I mean, those guys were amazing. Yeah. So, yeah, I saw Joe, number 75. You know, like I said, thank God I saw him inside, but I did see him coming around like a locomotive on that E.T. stunt.
2: Yeah.
1: You know, Anthony, to me, and I went back, and I always like to watch the induction speeches, and you're inducted in 1998, and it was a great class. You mentioned Paul Brown. I've lived here my entire life, and when he was still alive, God bless him, may he rest in peace. Tell us about Paul Brown, what it was like. He was instrumental in getting you drafted at Cincinnati. What was the man like?
0: Oh, it was like a history lesson every time you're around him. And I tell people, if you're a history guy and you love football, you got to come up here and find out and learn about Paul Brown. Of course, early in my career, I knew about him, but I didn't know about him. He was there. So he had already retired as a coach, but as an owner, he passed away, I think, maybe my 11th year.

0: So I spent, he was at every practice, every meeting, every trip, in the bus. We had three buses. Bus one, it was him in the window seat, front row, and the head coach was right next to him. Same thing on the plane. Wow. He was there. And from what I hear, he was very regimented. He ate his meals same time every day, went to bed, and he always had the suit and had the hat. And examples of how it was history, we would be in the locker room getting ready for a game. Let's say we're playing Buffalo, and I knew I had, you know, I had to have my A game because they had another 78 on their side. And we'd be laying around stretching, having a cup of coffee, and Paul Brown would walk in. He'd come over to all the old linemen, and we knew that he knew. We found out after some time he knew the answer to every question he was asking us, okay, because he was on every. So he'd come over and say, who has that number 78 for the Buffalo Bills? Bruce Smith. I said, coach. And he was always coach. I said, coach, I got him. And then he would share a story. I mean, it was a story either Maslin, military, Ohio State, Browns. But, I mean, but he always had a story for it. And he was so engaging. But he was, I mean, he was staunch. But he, I mean, he was very engaging. And you knew when he engaged, man, you wanted to listen because you knew he was all about the game and what, you know, that I'm starting to learn about what he brought to the game. So very fortunate to spend all those years with Paul Brown. And, of course, after, you know, getting inducted and coming up here so much, understanding, you know, we had an academy where we're training guys, you know, guys that got cut in the last cut or guys that still maybe could make it. Then we had an academy, we were training them here. Well, we're doing it late in the year and early in the year, so there's some snow on the ground, so we'd go over to Maslin, the indoor facility. And I'm thinking, of course, you know, Paul Brown, this Paul, and I'm thinking, wait, this doesn't make sense. I'm working guys out here in a high school with an unbelievable indoor facility, and I played 13 years for an NFL team that he started that doesn't have an indoor facility. I said, something's wrong here.
1: It's backwards, right?
0: Yeah, but he, I mean, the guy was amazing.
2: It's amazing. You know, it's always great to connect with the history of the game. And quickly, I just want to ask you, the other story was, we asked about Paul Brown. Tell us about Forrest Gregg.
0: Oh, yeah. So let me just go back quickly. And the story goes, you know, because I missed my entire season, you know, my last year at USC with the third knee operation, played in the Rose Bowl. And so, first of all, the Paul Brown story. So Paul Brown had a house in La Jolla, California, down by San Diego. And Mike still kind of shares the story. So Paul Brown, Mike, who runs the team now, Pete, who has passed away, he was player personnel guy. The story goes that they were at their place in La Jolla watching the Rose Bowl. And even though I had three operations, they said they were all laughing. And they said, we got to have that guy. He's just physically dominating everybody on the other side. Mm-hmm. So that's the story. So now, fast forward, I don't know what's going to happen. I mean, I play one game. Everybody's saying, you'd be lucky to be a free agent. You'll be lucky. You won't get drafted. So I just kept busting it, weight room, getting stronger and stronger. So now the Bengals hire new head coach, Forrest Gregg. So they call. They're going to come out. He's going to come out and work me out. I'm saying, oh, my goodness. They have the third pick in the draft, and they're sending their head coach out here. I mean, there might be some interest. And I know who Forrest Gregg is. Right. So he says, I'll meet you this time, put my workout clothes. We got to go out on a practice field at USC. And all of a sudden, you know, he's still a young guy. He's like 40 years old, you know, about 255 still. So he put me through a workout, I mean, for an hour and a half. He's just working, putting, seeing, change of direction, setting stuff. And I'm sweating. I'm just, this is my chance, man. I got to show him that I can still. So the last drill, he says, okay, son. He said, I'm going to be the defensive lineman. I'm going to make some moves. You just react. Well, in college, we were on the cutting edge. Hudson Hauk was my coach, and then he coached 30-plus in the NFL. Mm-hmm. He was there with all the Dallas championships, and he was teaching us hands, punch, when it was just starting. So I had that, kind of started that. So I line up on the left side, and Forrest fakes out, and then he tries to swat me to come inside. Well, when a defensive lineman does this, this is saying, go for it, have it, it's yours.
2: Yeah.
0: So he did that, and I went with both hands, and I mean, it was like, you know, when you hit a baseball and it's just sweet, both hands hit him, and literally, no exaggeration, the first thing that hit was the back of his head on the turf.
2: Oh, shoot.
0: That's what I said. I said, I am so sorry. And I go down to reach, and he's on the ground, you know. I think I almost gave him an eight count, but he's on the ground. I said, I am so sorry. And he goes, he's on the ground. Son, that's okay. And I figured right then, I said, that was okay. I might have made an impression. He gets back, and another guy that was a big advocate, Hall of Fame tackle, worked with it, was Mike McCormick. You pardon me?
2: Yep.
0: And he was a big advocate. He had gone out to look. And, of course, that was in January. April rolls around again, not knowing what was going to happen. Draft starts early, and I get a call, and I thought it was a relative seeing if something had happened. I was ready to say, hey, get off the phone. And all of a sudden, it's the Bengals secretary, and she says, can you hold? It's the Bengals. And I'm like this. I'm looking at my wife and our one-bedroom apartment. I said, Bengals? Third pick. So Jim McNally, the line coach who they had just hired, gets on, who I'd met my trip in January to Cincinnati. He says, hey, you're our guy. We just drafted you. We'll call you back with information to come. I hang up, and I look at my wife, and I said, I start weeping, man. I said, we're going to the Bengals, third pick. And she's crying. Then we compose ourselves, and we both go, we're Cincinnati. I wasn't very strong in geography, but I knew one thing. Being a baseball guy, I knew that the stadium was on the river watching the big red machine. So I knew Riverfront. I knew, hey, I get a chance to play at that stadium where the Reds played. Perfect. So, I mean, so that's how it happened. I come here, and, you know, as soon as they draft me, I said, you know what? Now it's time. All I wanted after that Rose Bowl was a chance to get it to an NFL camp. The Bengals are giving it to me, and I said, now I got to take advantage of it. I got, and 3 days into camp, they named me the starting left tackle, and I said, you know, you're going to have to drag me out of that position.
1: All right, Matty, roll on this, because we have something for you
0: today. Oh, okay.
1: All right? Because I do some trivia nights out, and I'm always giving away prizes, and that, and mostly it's Browns, it's Cavs, it's Guardians, and all that. So, and some people bring me stuff to give away, and I've had this for 2 years, because nobody wanted it. Okay?
3: All right.
1: And I thought, you know what? This is probably the best chance I'm going to have to give it to somebody, all right? So, since Halloween's just around the corner, look at this guy. This is the Bengals Wizard.
0: The Wizard.
1: The Wizard. So, are you going to accept this? Or if I can't give it to you, I'm not going to give it to anybody.
0: I'm thinking through this thing.
2: Think about this. You got a gold jacket. You got a bust. You ain't got one of these.
0: I don't have it. And I appreciate always being with you. You know what? I'm gonna accept it. I am going to accept the Wizard.
1: There we go.
0: Let me just do this first. All right. Is Pittsburgh that way? Pittsburgh gone. Cleveland gone. Wizard.
4: Bengals got it.
1: There we go.
0: The Wizard has just handled it.
1: Well, I finally found
0: somebody. Hey, Wizard,
1: to give that to.
0: I might take you with me to SoFi in L.A.
1: There you go. Nice. So we figured you came all this way. I got to get up with something.
0: Thank you. You guys are so kind. Thank you.
1: No problem.
2: Man,
1: there he is. Anthony Munoz, the best to ever do it, in my opinion. That's a Steeler fan saying that about a Bengals. So that's an honor for us to have you in here.
0: Thank you.
1: And we're so appreciative all the time you've given the Hall of Fame since you've been inducted. And to come back for the Hall of Fame residency program like this as well and be out in the community, thank you for that as well.
0: Well, you know, my last words are, I can't believe why guys don't come back every year. And, you know, a guy, of course, being a Chiefs fan at the age of 10, because I was a quarterback in flag football, and they had a quarterback who's in the Hall, and I emulated one of the three. Bill Nelson, Roman Gabriel, and Lenny Dawson. So I knew the whole starting lineup, offense and defense. And there's a guy that I watched as a kid, same number, 43 straight years he's come back, Bobby Bell. And, I mean, it's like, why not? I mean, why? Why don't you come back every year? And that's my whole, my philosophy. I mean that's, I believe you got to come back every year. I mean, what an honor. I mean, to hang out with Bobby Bell. I got to hang out with, you know, Otto Graham and Dante Lavelli. I mean, it's the guy Jim Brown and Deacon Jones and Merlin Olsen. And, I mean, I'll never forget playing a golf tournament, Bobby Mitchell in Virginia. And I had Ace Parker playing in front of me. And the guy was like mid-80s already. Yeah. My bullet Bill Dudley was playing with. And I'm thinking, these are great nicknames, you know. And but just being able to hang out with those guys as a young Hall of Famer, you know, it's you got to come back. I mean, and you got to come back all the time. It's 3 days out of the year.
2: You're welcome back here whenever you like.
1: And you've been on committees. I know a friend of ours, Frank Salona, over at the Hall. You've been on a committee with him, and he always says great things. So everything we hear about you is fantastic. And we look forward to having you back in studio again
0: anytime,
1: in the near future.
0: Man, right? I
1: there he is.
0: You guys.
1: The great Anthony Munoz, ladies and gentlemen. He's got a Wizard going home with him, too. You got to love that. We're going to break in right now. Come back with more.
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12: From the WHBC newsroom, jail term suspended and probation the sentence for two former Canton police officers charged in the death of Frank Tyson while he was in police custody in April of 2024. Officers Bo Schonege and Camden Birch were indicted on the charge of reckless homicide, but both entered a plea to lesser charges. Birch sentenced to 30 days in jail with a two-year probation. Schonege is sentenced to 90 days in jail with a three-year probation. But again, both jail terms were suspended. The coroner ruled Tyson's death a homicide. Noted contributing causes included cocaine, alcohol, and cardiopulmonary arrest. New York City police investigating after three more people were spotted climbing out of the sewer on Manhattan's Upper East Side early Wednesday morning. Officers responded to a 911 call where the group was seen emerging from underground before leaving in two vehicles. Police surveillance cameras reported the incident, but investigators have not identified the people involved or made any arrests. Similar incidents have been reported around New York in recent months, with some people saying they're entering underground systems to search for valuables. The Canton Fire Department is pulling those big doors up at one of their fire stations this weekend for their annual open house.
13: Saturday at Station 4, 25th in Cleveland, and we invite all the kids to come out. It's completely free.
12: There's free food, bouncy houses, face painting, and all that fire equipment to check out, plus even a helicopter on display. Canton Fire Chief Akbar Bennett says you can meet your firefighters, too. It's all from 11 to 2 tomorrow at Cleveland Avenue Northwest. One of the greatest running backs in Browns franchise history is retiring as a member of the Cleveland Browns today. Nick Chubb signing a one-day contract. He will also be in attendance at the Browns home opener against the Panthers on Sunday, possibly as the Dog Pound captain and honorary guitar smasher. AccuWeather tells us partly cloudy skies tonight, a little chilly at the game, a low of 46. Lots of sunshine tomorrow, high 72. And then for Sunday, sunshine, high 70. I'm Pam Cook.
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8: Here's your AccuWeather forecast. This afternoon will bring pleasant conditions with abundant sunshine, making it a great day to spend time outdoors. The high temperature will reach 69. Tonight will be partly cloudy with a low of 46. Tomorrow is expected to be beautiful and sunny, offering a lovely start to the weekend with a high of 72. Tomorrow night will be clear with a low of 50. Looking ahead to Sunday, expect partly sunny skies and nice weather with a high of 70. With the AccuWeather forecast, I'm meteorologist Jason Caterina for News Talk 1480 WHBC.
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21: Hey, we want to give a big old shout out to the Pro Football Hall of Fame for letting us be a part of this Pro Football Hall of Fame residency program sponsored by Novartis. I mean, we're so spoiled. I mean, think about it. Anthony Munoz, I don't know what's more impressive, the fact that he played 13 years with one team or the fact that he chose to remain in Ohio. And that says a lot of great things. And he still does a lot of great things for not only our community, but the tri-state area as well. So, again, I just can't explain to you how excited we are every week. And we already know who next week's Pro Football Hall of Famer is going to be. And I'm going to let it out of the bag now because they've already let people know that he just celebrated his birthday a couple of days ago. And Mean Joe Green from the Pittsburgh Steelers will be in studio with us 1 week from today. I'll tell you something else that's going on the North Coast this weekend. The Browns back in action. It's amazing. They come into town on their very first home game as a 2.5-point underdog to the visiting Carolina Panthers, a team that a lot of people didn't expect to be that good. But if you saw them in the Pro Football Hall of Fame game, you know that they can be an exciting offensive team. Obviously, their starters didn't play in the Hall of Fame game, but the offense is the same. Do the Browns have enough defense to match the offensive firepower of Carolina? We're going to find out Sunday, 1 o'clock at the stadium. Head coach of the Cleveland Browns, who celebrated his very first win as a head coach in the NFL, Todd Monken, spoke to reporters. Take a listen.
27: How do you guys feel about coming back home and finally having your home opener and the energy that you hope to draw, I guess, from the crowd?
30: Oh, it's going to be great. I mean, the greatest fans in all pro sports. I mean, it's, you know, we're excited. I felt it in the third preseason game. I felt it when we played better. I felt it because we put a good product out there. And that's all they want to see is a good product. And, I mean, going on the road the first two games, not easy. I commend our players and our coaches to come back 1-1. We would have liked to have been 2-0. But that's the NFL. I mean, and we're excited to come back home and make it a hard place for the Panthers to play this weekend.
31: When you study the film from Monday and then whatever you did yesterday, what can you guys do to get the running game to where you want it to be?
30: It's usually pretty simple. It's we can scheme it better, and we can execute better. And that's just the way it is. We can call it better. It's all the above. I mean, when you're not running it to a certain standard, then you got to scheme it better, got to coach it better, got to execute it better. And I was proud of our guys because we had to pivot. I mean, they were pressuring off the edge, and we went to getting the ball out of our hands. And you got to be able to win in a number of ways. It's not sustainable to not be able to run the football. It's absolutely not sustainable. But I do think in order to be lead on offense, you're going to have to be able to run it when you need to run it, which at times we did, sometimes we didn't. And you're going to be able to need to throw it when you need to throw it based on what you see. But obviously, we got a lot of work to do, and we'll continue to work on it starting today.
32: It's only two games. Carolina's last in the league. They got gashed against Chicago and a little bit better against Atlanta against the Browns. Is that a false sense?
30: It's hard after two games because the first game got away from them a little bit, and Chicago was hot. And then, obviously, then you play Atlanta, and they were without their starting quarterback. So it's just hard. I know this when I turn on the tape. I see a really well-coached defense. I see really good players. You can see, I mean, they've had a ton of success there as a staff and as players. It's a week-to-week league, and what I look at is schematically, are they sound? Do they present problems to you offensively? And do they have good players that are playing hard? And they do. And so we have a real challenge this week, irrespective, because it's week-to-week, right? It's too early to – and anyways, even if it – statistics really don't matter. It matters how we play on Saturday, just like with us running it. We got to run it better, and we're going to run it better.
3: How have you seen Bryce Young – grow as a quarterback?
30: Well, I haven't seen him grow. Hell, the last time it really mattered when I watched him, he was at Alabama. So I have growing. I mean, shoot, he was awesome then. Good for him, and where he's come from, the start that he had. And even, a few years ago when Andy Dalton took over, That's not easy. It says a lot about him, how he's wired. What a great job Dave's done, and their offensive staff, with him. And he's hard to corral. I mean, he really is. I mean, he makes some plays that, he's one of one, that can do those kind of things. So we have a work cut out for us, keeping him hemmed in and doing a great job, because he's up. Like I said, I haven't seen him grow, because the last time I saw him, he was, I was in college and he was killing it. So.
27: Go back to drawing board a little bit on your sneak package, your one short yardish, and try to maybe get creative or figure some things out a little bit differently.
30: Well, I mean, it obviously was below the line. I mean, what we thought we had oiled up, we didn't. That's probably the best way to say it, because what shows up on tape is obviously you. And so we certainly weren't ready for prime time. We got to coach it better, and we will.
4: Going back to the run game a little bit, can using the threat of Deshaun as a runner, help that at all, whether it's RPOs or read option type stuff that maybe you haven't done quite as much yet?
30: Some of that's a piece of it. We did spit a bubble out there that got us 10. We spit another one out there, lost 3. Certainly some of the perimeter game, he's converted some of those on third downs with his legs. Certainly he's athletic. Each game plan has a little bit different flavor to it. We go into it, but ultimately it's about how we execute at the point of attack. And it's been up and down, and everybody's taking their turns, including us as coaches. We got to scheme it better. We got to plan it better. Got to call it better. And we certainly can execute better.
3: With 2 games and 11 days in a short week next week, any adjustments to the schedule this week? Or do you have one group doing advanced scouting right now to kind of bridge together?
30: Well, it's much more the staff. From a player standpoint, nothing changes. From a staff standpoint, when you get later in the week, they have to work ahead. I'm not capable of working ahead. I can't do it. I mean, I'm calling it. So I'll have to get started once the game ends. So Sunday night, I'll have a chance to start on Pittsburgh. Obviously, they're different. Patrick Graham was, at the Raiders, and obviously we'll have a couple of games to look at, and then the third game come Monday morning. But on those Thursday games, you got to do what you do best and get your guys back. To me, that's what I've found, is how do we do what we do best, and how do we get our guys' legs back and fresh so we can let it rip on Thursday.
27: You mentioned the other day that Deshaun was still a very young quarterback, and at the age of 31, most people would disagree with that, I guess. What was kind of your thinking behind that?
30: I guess the way I phrased it wasn't exactly what I meant in terms of being away from the game. That's what I meant as much as anything. Maybe not so much in his age. That was probably saying young. I just mean how many games he's played over the last 5 years, how much he's been around us and what we do. That's all I was saying, was that I think it's fair to think that after being injured, being out, that there's going to be some kind of a buffer there, some growing to do. And some building back your confidence, for sure, you know, in terms of how you play. We all need that, right? I mean, and so that's all part of it. It's I shouldn't have probably said it young. I meant really, you know, over the last few years in terms of experience, to number of games played, number of practices, right? When you're out because you're injured, you're also not practicing. So there's a lot of that goes into that, of constantly getting reps at what you do, right? Changes in offenses, changes in coaches, you getting hurt. That's really what I meant. I shouldn't have probably said young because I wasn't expecting pushback on it. I was just basically saying he hadn't played in a while. So I probably should have just said it that way.
7: You go back to the run game. How much do you attribute the struggles to new scheme and five new offensive linemen?
30: Oh, I don't know. I mean, all of that's kind of, you know, it's more than just one thing. We got to scheme it better. We got to play better. There's a part of that that you've got some new players and some young.

0: players, but ultimately, we got to coach it better. We got to scheme it better. We got to play better. And that's how it always is. I mean, that's how it's always going to be. You guys are going to get tired of me saying it. You're going to say, are you saying it again? You know, I got to coach better, scheme it better, play better. That's what it is. I mean, that's really that simple. It's really how it's always been, and it will continue to be that way.
1: With Deshaun, when you come back from an injury, you need time to build that confidence. How does the prospect of the crowd reaction on Sunday, what part does that play in it, if at all?
0: Are you asking me? Are you going to ask Deshaun? I don't know. I don't control the fans. I mean, we got great fans. I've said that since I've been here. What does every fan want? Good football, chance to win, be proud of their team. I mean, that, right? I mean, that's what everybody wants, you know? So I know this. I'm excited to come back home and play because I know the most important thing is seeing the Browns win. That's the most important thing, right, that a fan wants, to see a good product. And we expect that. We should expect that, to make it hard on the Panthers to operate and give ourselves the best chance to win. That's the saying of home field advantage, right? So I'm excited. I'm excited for us to come home and get in front of our fans.
2: Have you addressed just how Deshaun might be able to better handle a boo or two if it comes
0: no.
2: on Sunday?
0: Mm-mm.
2: So he just kind of has to figure that out himself.
0: Well, no. I mean, he's not on his own. I mean, we're all here for him. I mean, it's... What have you done all the work for, man? What have you done it for? What have you worked 22 months to come back to play? And give yourself a chance to play at a high level. I mean, it's really cool. You know, I said, let it rip. What do you have to fear? Let it rip, man. I mean, you've already had a hell of a career already. And, man, let's just go down fighting. Go back. Go down swinging. Let's improve every week as a team and as a unit. And there's still going to be pitfalls. I mean, we're human. We're a young offense. So, and we're young being together. I'm using that term again, for God's sakes. So I'm going to get that back. But I'm just saying in general, like, let's just have a great week. And let's put our best foot forward. And then we can turn the page the next week and see where we're at the next week. That's all we can do.
3: Denzel and Juan, the catch and run for the touchdown, I mean, he broke, it looked like three tackles practically at once. Like, how impressive was that part of the play? And, I mean, he talked about all the, you know, off-season work that goes into making a move like that.
0: Well, he's big and powerful, and he got twisted around. A couple of the defenders kind of knocked into each other, and he kept his balance. And that was the spark. You can say the Miles interception, but at a certain point, you got to make a play, especially on offense, right, where we've struggled, you know, to make a play like, okay, oh, man, we might be able to get this done here, you know, and then we kind of fed off that a little bit. And you need players to make plays. We need systems that allow them to play fast, and then you've got to have players make plays, and he made a play there.
4: DeMarco had a short quarterback in Georgia and won with him. Bryce Young is the shortest quarterback in the NFL. Can you talk about the challenge he faces?
0: Well, what they've done, a great job of solidifying the inside of their pocket with big guards and their center. They're very stout. They're allows to not get nearly the push that affects, you know, it affects every quarterback. Forget, you know, guys that are, you know, a little bit shorter, but he's unique in that he can find lanes. He moves around. Like, there were big guys in college. I mean, we had big guys at Georgia. We had four first-round picks that are all probably worth a combined $1 billion now that would get up there, and he had to figure it out then, and he's done a great job, and their staff have of figuring it out now. But it is a challenge. But he's had to always do it, and you can see the development piece that their staff's done a great job of and that he's done a great job of.
5: 71 points in the last 2 weeks for that offense. How do you go about slowing them down?
0: We're going to play good football. I mean, it's, you know, that they're explosive. I mean, they've got, obviously, Bryce can extend plays. They've got a really good offensive line. They've got good skilled players. I mean, T-Mac and, you know, Coker, I think is his name, you know, and he's a good player, and they range, and they look to shoot it down the field and do a great job with their play actions. So we're going to have to do a great job of coverage, and when we get a chance to get our hands on, you know, Bryce, or at least keep him contained, we're going to have to do a great job there. And but they do a great job with all their motions and shifts and trying to you know, uncover receivers down the field, and it'll be a real challenge for us, like it is every week. I mean, this is the NFL. Every team you play has really good players and really good coaches, and so we're gonna have to be on point with our rush lanes and our coverage.
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2: 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AEP Ohio changing its name to the Ohio Power Company. They made the announcement yesterday, along with plans to introduce what it says is a new redesigned electric bill that will be more transparent to customers about what makes up their bill. No jail time for former Canton police officers Bo Shonegi and Camden Birch in the death of Frank Tyson 2 years ago. They both appeared in court yesterday. Birch entered a plea to reduce charges, got 30 days in jail and 2 years probation. Shonegi pleaded to a reduced charge as well. He gets 90 days in jail and 3 years probation. Both of their jail terms were suspended. The trial of Caleb Flynn, the former American Idol contestant accused of killing his wife in their Ohio home, continues now with more testimony.
10: The suspect's former mistress getting emotional as she read messages shared with him leading up to his wife's killing.
11: I don't want to talk to her. I don't want to spend time with her. I don't want to be around her.
10: Caleb and Ashley's 10 and 12-year-old daughters, who were inside the home when their mother was killed, are also expected to testify.
2: Flynn has pleaded not guilty to multiple charges and could face life in prison if found guilty. Ever wonder how Canton firefighters and many of their brothers and sisters not only work but live in the fire station? Well, you can see how they do it, plus bring the kids free food, bouncy houses, much, much more tomorrow at the Canton Fire Department's Cleveland Avenue Northwest Fire Station from 11 to 2.
12: It's going to be an amazing experience for those guys to be able to see our day-to-day lives and activities and kind of get together, have a little free food and come together.
2: That's Fire Chief Akbar Bennett, who says it's a great way to learn more about firefighting and for kids to see behind the scenes. AccuWeather tells us partly cloudy skies tonight, a low of 46. Bundle up as you head out for that high school football game tonight. And then we'll have a gorgeous day tomorrow with lots of sunshine, high 72. I'm Pam Cook.
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3: Your AccuWeather forecast this afternoon will bring pleasant conditions with abundant sunshine, making it a great day to spend time outdoors. The high temperature will reach 69. Tonight will be partly cloudy with a low of 46. Tomorrow is expected to be beautiful and sunny, offering a lovely start to the weekend with a high of 72. Tomorrow night will be clear with a low of 50. Looking ahead to Sunday, expect partly sunny skies and nice weather with a high of 70. With the AccuWeather forecast, I'm meteorologist Jason Caterina for News Talk 1480 WHBC. Yeah.

0: the week when it's not a Pro Football Hall of Famer is when we get the opportunity to speak Browns football with Scott Petrak. BrownZone.com checking in with us today from the North Coast. And Scotty, a lot of us didn't have this on our scorecard last week when the Browns went down to Tampa Bay. One of two things. One, they come away with a win. Two, they had a 2.5 hour rain delay.
1: Yeah, I didn't see either of those coming. Yeah, the win was something, you know, we talked about it. Stuff changes in this league in a hurry, and it is week to week, like all the coaches like to say. But I just didn't see that performance after what they did week one against Jacksonville. So I do think that's a credit to the Browns. Now, part of it is, you know, Baker Mayfield did not play particularly well, and that helped the Browns.
0: Yep.
1: But Deshaun Watson played pretty well, and they did what they needed to get a win.
0: Let's start with the performance of the offensive line, because obviously the running game is still a work in process. But, I mean, anytime you win a game in the National Football League, it's a pretty big deal. Whether or not the other team hands it to you or not, we know that they come at a premium, these victories. And let's start with the offensive line. Is it healthy? What's going on? What do you see in the running game, or lack thereof?
1: Yeah, it's healthy. They got their five guys in there, and they, you know, once it was Austin Barber for Tevin Jenkins week one, they're going to stick with Barber. So it's their five guys. You know, I think a lot of it is, well, I don't know. I think at least part of it is five new guys, new system, trying to figure everything out, right? Things change when you got a new system. Things change when you got five new starters. Two of them are rookies. You're trying to come together, get some cohesion, get some chemistry. It's a new scheme from Todd Monken. You got to figure out how you fit with Quinshon Judkins. I think the defense has had something to do with it. You know, they got behind early in Jacksonville, so then they started throwing it. Tampa's a tough team to run against. Todd Bowles, the coach, knows traditionally got a pretty stiff, you know, pretty difficult defense to go against. So I think all those things are factors. Obviously, it has not been good enough. They know that. But I think Todd Monken, you know, given his history, and we saw what he did with Baltimore, he's not going to abandon this. They're going to continue to run it, and they're confident that it will only get better.
0: Scotty, what does a victory like this for such a young team do for their psyche? Because we heard all the, oh, they're not getting along in the locker room stories, and, oh, it's the Deshaun Watson. We'll get more into Deshaun Watson conversation here in a bit. But what does this do for a young team like this to come back to Cleveland, home opener, 1-1?
1: Yeah, I think it's huge. I really do.
0: I do, too.
1: You know, and I think you saw it in Todd Monken with that comment he made after the game, right? The Browns are...
0: I think we might have lost him there.
1: You know,
0: oh, there he goes.
1: That was kind of a sign of what they had been feeling. The team was feeling that, you know, they're, whatever, they're disrespected and people think they're the same old Browns, right? That's the whole message. And that they were trying to disprove that. And that it bothered them, especially bothered Todd Monken, that, you know, he didn't wait this long to be a football coach to be a head coach, to go out and not play well and not put their best foot forward. So I do think that's huge for the psyche. Now, you got to back it up, right? And that's been Monken's message all week, is that, you know, you got to do it again or else it doesn't really matter. So it's going to be interesting to see what this young team does. You know, I got a good sense for the kind of the, you know, vibe is such a popular word these days. But there's a good vibe in Berea this week, today. You had Nick Chubb around. It's a home opener, you know, none of that guarantees anything.
0: Right.
1: But I do think they're mentally where they want to be.
0: I absolutely agree with the vibe situation because of the fact that there's been so many other stories that have been circulating at the beginning of this season, and we're not even into the week three and not even a full month of regular season games. I think the one thing that stood out to me was the second half, because in the first half, not crazy about the game plan, but they were still in it, even though they went down 10 early in the third quarter. But Deshaun Watson, 24-30, 238, two touchdowns. More importantly, the rating of 121.9. What was the turnaround? What do you accredit this to? He seemed to me, Scotty, like he was in control. He seemed like he was exuding great leadership capabilities, seemingly things that we haven't seen from Deshaun Watson. And let's face it, we haven't seen a lot from Deshaun Watson because he's been injured for the better part of the last 2 years.
1: Yeah, I think he was more decisive. You know, that helped. He obviously didn't have a bad turnover early, so his confidence built. I thought he threw it well. And, you know, when I when I talk about his struggles during training camp, and it, a lot of that is he wasn't accurate. He threw too many balls on the ground and missed wide open receivers, and that wasn't the case against Tampa Bay. He threw it well, and that makes a big difference. You know, I thought he used his legs, and that was a question for me coming into this year. I know he said he was healthy coming off the two Achilles, but he's 31, coming off the Achilles is ruptured twice. You know, he's a guy that I thought even before the Achilles didn't really want to run that much once he got here. You know, I know that was part of his game early in his career in Houston, but I just never got that sense when he was here in 22 and 23 and, you know, 24 coming off the shoulders. Like, does he really want that to be a big part of his game? I think he realizes that it needs to be, and especially with Todd Monken's system, that it needs to be part of it. And it was effective. You know, he ran for two first downs on third down, so he picked up the third downs, which is huge. Two of them, I think both of them were on the winning touchdown drive. There's a third one play on that drive where his play actually turned around and the defender was in his face, and he was able to make him miss, dump at the fan in to pick up a third and one. So when you're able to do all that, you go, okay, then this guy's got a chance. So it was encouraging. You know, if you're looking at the optimistic side, you say, well, this is a guy that hasn't played a lot lately, and he's starting to get his legs back under him and starting to get comfortable in Todd Monken's scheme, and he's been working with the first team full-time since he got the job, you know, August 24th, as opposed to splitting reps. Like, if you wanted to, you could buy or convince yourself that the arrow's only going to go up with Deshaun Watson. I need to see more.
0: Yeah.
1: He needs to stay healthy, but I think it's certainly encouraging. I know it is for Todd Monken.
0: He looked fundamentally sound. He was making plays we hadn't seen, you just mentioned. And the fact is, maybe it was with a clear mind. Maybe it was just because we have a new offense. I don't know, but it looked like something that might be able to build on. So with that being said, and Carolina comes to town Sunday, 1 o'clock kickoff, what do we expect? I mean, I saw Carolina obviously didn't see any of their starters in the Pro Football Hall of Fame game, but it's that offense. And they scored a ton of points in a preseason game, and so far they've done the same in the regular season. So give us a quick little scouting report what we should look for when the Panthers come to town Sunday at 1.
1: Well, I mean, Bryce Young, the quarterback, right, the former number one pick, is playing great. I think he leads the league in... yards, or at least he's way up there. They're number one in the league in passing. They're number two in points. I think number four in total offense. He's just playing at a really high level. And a big part of that is he's got two big-time receivers that he's thrown the ball to in McMillan and
0: Coker.
1: So, right? So when he got two guys he can trust throwing the ball to, he's got Darren Waller, the tight end that came out of retirement, who I've always liked. You know, you give a quarterback some guys to throw to, you give him a line in front of him, and those guys can have some success. So I think that's a huge part of this is the guys that he has around him. And, you know, so it starts with Bryce Young. The defense has been really opportunistic, forcing a bunch of turnovers. They're going to be without Devin Lloyd, their linebacker, who had a huge game last week against Atlanta. He had two interceptions, a pick six, a sack. He's got a calf injury, so he's not going to play, so that helps the Browns. But, yeah, it's an explosive offense at Carolina that I think has to be the Browns' number one concern.
0: What should be the Browns' number one concern offensively? Try to get that run game going again, or do you think, you know, it's like I was saying, first half of the game is like dink, dunk, short passes, kind of like Kevin Stefanski was still calling the plays, but I think it opens up. You know, you can use that passing game to maybe establish the run, but it starts to open up a little bit deeper because of the emergence of Denzel Boston. What do you see there?
1: Yeah, I mean, I think you got to run the ball, right? I mean, that's where it starts. And I think coming off what they did last week, you really need to run the ball. Now, Carolina's given up some yards rushing, and a big chunk of that was the game against Chicago, where Chicago ran it for a ton, right? So, you know, that's part of it. But I think there will be an opportunity to run it. And then that creates stuff for your receivers, right? Your Denzel Boston, your Casey Concepcion, Harold Fannin Jr. So I think that is a big part of it. But coming off what they came off of and not being able to run it, I do think Malkin's going to try to establish that early.
0: Scott Petrak at brownzone.com. Scotty, you've got a number one wide receiver in Jerry Jeudy that was only targeted one time. Is this just the Browns going with the hot hand and Denzel Boston is really into the offensive flow? We see Casey Concepcion. They keep trying to run him on either end arounds or little screen passes. What do you see in Jerry Jeudy, and what's the mood of a guy like that that only gets targeted one time?
1: Yeah, it's all good stuff there, JT. I was trying to get to Jerry this week, and he just wasn't in the locker room, at least long enough for me to kind of take his temperature and see where he is.
0: Yep.
1: I'm sure there's some frustration there. You know, not coming off the win, but, you know, these players want to have an impact, and he hasn't had one yet. I do think you got to stop calling him the number one receiver because I don't think he is anymore.
0: All right.
1: I get it, right? He's getting paid like one.
0: Mm-hmm.
1: I think that was his spot coming to the season, right? But they moved Denzel Boston to that X spot during training camp. He's playing the most snaps of any receiver. I'm talking about Boston.
0: Mm-hmm.
1: So I think Jeudy will show up, and there'll be a game where the other defense, you know, the defense doesn't pay him a lot of attention, or the game plan works where you can get the ball to Jeudy a bunch. But I don't think it's going to be week in and week out just because they have so many different targets. And if you're not that X guy and you're moving around, I think it's harder to say, yeah, we're going to throw the ball to Jerry Jeudy 10 times, because I think the focus is to get the ball to the two rookies.
0: You know what else I liked about last weekend was it seems like when you needed the defense to really make a stand, and maybe it was because of the rain delay, I don't care, Carson Schlesinger looks the part again. I think maybe it was a lack of practice during training camp or whatever, but he seems to be falling back into place. But what's the rest of the scouting report? What's the rest of our, I should say, injury report? Because obviously you see Campbell get banged up a couple of times. Will he be good to go Sunday?
1: I think so. He was out there. He wasn't doing a ton. You know, we only get to watch the first, half an hour. And he was out there all week and doing stuff. You know, maybe I would say not look quite himself. Well, I wasn't seeing any full speed reps, right? I was just seeing him kind of individual doing stuff. So I think he's going to play. They'll have to monitor him, see if he's what he needs to be, you know, because that's a position you just can't afford to not be 100%, right, or not be close to 100%, because guys will run by you. And we talked about it. The Panthers have a couple receivers that will run by you. So I think he's worth watching, but I think he's going to start. And then Grant Delpit said he's going to play. If you saw in the game, he could tell he injured his shoulder at some point. He was limited all week. He said he's going to play. He said he's good enough to play. So the Browns are pretty much at full strength. And you're right about Schlesinger. I thought he played so much better against Tampa Bay than he did against Jacksonville.
0: A couple of great articles up at brownzone.com. You just mentioned Grant Delpit. The other one I want to ask you about before we get to Nick Chubb is the Jared Verse story. Played a lot better versus the Bucs. What are you seeing there? You know, everybody wants to compare it to Myles Garrett. That's not exactly fair, but he's not playing the clip that I saw when he was with the Rams. Probably just a different system. What do you see in Jared Verse so far?
1: Yeah, it's interesting. You know, he admitted that after the opener that he pressed and he wasn't playing within the system and he didn't set the edge and he gave us some plays in the run game. Now, against Jacksonville, you saw him get to Baker a couple times. Now, the pressure numbers, it depends on where you're looking at, who's keeping track of the stats. But there was that one play where he chased Baker outside the pocket, wound up throwing an incompletion into the end zone.
0: He heard him.
1: Certainly.
0: He heard him.
1: Oh, we got, yeah.
0: Yeah.
1: So, you know, so he had an impact there. But I thought he was also way more disciplined. He was better against the run. Now, Tristan Wirfs is a tough matchup, and he's a left tackle, you know, for a left tackle. He's a tough matchup for anybody. I think he's specifically a tough for Verse, because Verse's game is all power. And Wirfs is just so big, it kind of eats up that power. It's all like he swallowed Verse on some of those bull rushes. So I think getting away from a guy like Wirfs is going to help. I think the sacks are going to come. But I mean, I've been saying this since that trade happened, JT.
0: Yeah.
1: And I'm not the only one to say this, but he's not Miles.
0: Right.
1: And he's a different type of pass rusher than Myles Garrett is. And I think people have to get used to that. I think his best attributes are not what his best attributes are. So it's a work in progress, and you mentioned the system, And Verse, I think, kind of downplayed that during the offseason and preseason, but he brought it up this week that, yeah, you know, he went from playing outside linebacker in a 3-4, and now his hand in the ground a bunch in a 4-3, and it's a lot of tackle, and it's a lot of double teams you get sometimes. So he's having to make that adjustment, and it's a bigger adjustment than I think he thought it would.
0: Well, you mentioned the fact that it's a work in progress. I think the entire defense is still a work in progress. New defensive coordinator. Rudy's got to get his guys in place, and things will get a little bit easier, I think, as they get more acclimated to the new defense. I want to ask you, because Brian's giving me the sign we got to get out of here because we've got high school football pregame shows coming up and everything. It is Friday, after all. Nick Chubb, this is such a great story, bringing Nick Chubb back to sign a contract. And, again, it's a great marketing ploy, and they're going to have the Ohio State marching band there on Sunday. How big of a deal is the Nick Chubb signing for one day? Let him retire as a member of the Cleveland Browns.
1: Well, it's just cool. You know, it doesn't really mean anything in the grand scheme of things, you know, but it meant something to Nick to get closure and to finish where he started. He developed a legitimate big-time bond with the fans in the city of Cleveland and wanted to come home and to say thank you and to be here Sunday, and I think that's going to provide juice to the crowd.
0: I do too.
1: I think he's going to be the guitar smash guy. It might, you know, might give juice to the team. You know, we talk about the run game, and Todd Monken hopes he's an inspiration to the run game. So it's just cool, and everybody loves Nick Chubb. You know, he said it was a sad ending to his story because of that knee injury that really cut short his career, but he's embracing the fact that he's back in Cleveland, and you know, he knows his career's over, but this is the next step.
0: I think it's a great story, and it's good for the fans, too, and they need some good stuff because, for the most part, it's all been negativity early on, even though, like I mentioned, it's early in the season. You bring back Nick Chubb, let him smash the guitar. You bring the best damn band in the land, let him do a little Hang On Sloopy, even though it's not one of your favorites. That gets the crowd going. So let's think about this and find out what you think about this week. I mean, none of us really had the Browns winning 23-19 on our scorecard. How do you see Sunday ending up?
1: I think it's a tough one to pick because, you know, we talk about Carolina's offense, but I don't know exactly who Carolina is after two games, and I don't know exactly who the Browns are after two games.
0: Okay.
1: I'm going to pick the Browns 24-23, and I thought that early in the week, and I feel better about it after today, just going back to that vibe. And it might not have any impact, and it might sound silly, but they're get done with stretching today, and Don't Stop Believing is playing on the blaring, right?
0: Nice.
1: And they cut off the music, and, like, almost the whole team just continues singing the lyrics for, like, 30 seconds. It was just something I don't think I've ever seen in a practice, and it just shows you, I think, you're in a good frame of mind. And who knows if that carries over. If Deshaun Watson throws three picks, that's not going to carry over. But I like what I saw.
0: Maybe we're starting to establish that culture we've been talking about for decades. Scotty, since we're going to play the Steelers on Thursday and we're going to come back at 2-1, according to you, quick prediction on the Steelers game Thursday.
1: Well, I got a hard time saying they're going to win both. So give me 2-2, however that works.
0: All right, you got it, my man. We'll talk to you again sometime next week. We don't know if it'll be before or after the Pittsburgh game, but if not, we look forward to talking to you again real soon right here on the Kenny and JT Show, all right?
1: All right, bud. Thanks.
0: Outstanding. Check out brownzone.com. Scott Petrak. Everything you need to know about the Cleveland Browns. And face it, you need to know more about this team because there's so many uncertainties. What about Shedeur Sanders? What about the injury report? It's all there at brownzone.com. That's going to do it for today's version of the Kenny and JT Show. High school football pregame show comes your way next. We want to thank Anthony Munoz. Hooday! The number one player from the Cincinnati Bengals, the very first Bengal ever inducted into the Pro Football Hall of Fame, joined us in studio. Also, we want to thank Scott Petrak, brownzone.com. Brian, great job as usual. And, of course, all you people that are listeners that keep us doing what we love to do. Now, remember, All Care Stadium Show with John Bazika, George Bazika, live from Green High School, coming your way next. Fresh Mark Sugardale, Radio of the Game of the Week, follows at 7. Then we've got the Friends and Family Credit Union streaming game. 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You find out all the games. They're all listed right there. And we look forward to seeing you again at the ball game. And if not, you can always join me tonight. I'll be at M Bar. Music starts at 7 o'clock at Belden Village tonight. Have a great weekend. 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
11: For 50 years, Sherrod Brown voted how he was told. 1975 to today, different presidents, different issues, but Sherrod Brown's vote never changed. 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Sex changes, for kids, Sherrod Brown supported that too. When Washington Democrats needed Brown's vote, he gave it every time. Sherrod Brown voted with Biden, 97%. Schumer, 95. Bernie Sanders, 92. That was the Democrat Party he joined 50 years ago. But times have changed. Now extremists are taking over. They're not asking for your vote. 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And Sherrod Brown will fall in line. He always does. Sherrod Brown, times changed. His vote never does. 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SLF PAC is responsible for the content of this ad.
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5: Here's your AccuWeather forecast. This afternoon will bring pleasant conditions with abundant sunshine, making it a great day to spend time outdoors. The high temperature will reach 69. Tonight will be partly cloudy with a low of 46. Tomorrow is expected to be beautiful and sunny, offering a lovely start to the weekend with a high of 72. Tomorrow night will be clear with a low of 50. Looking ahead to Sunday, expect partly sunny skies and nice weather with a high of 70. With the AccuWeather forecast, I'm meteorologist Jason Caterina for News Talk 1480 WHBC.
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7: The fringe of fall has entered the air this past week in Northeast Ohio, and that can only mean one thing. It means the high school football season is deeper into the year, and we are headed towards the back half of the season. Week 6 upon us of high school football, and week 6 of the AltCare Stadium Show tonight live from beautiful Green, as the Green Bulldogs tonight in our stream game play host to the McKinley Bulldogs. Hi again, everyone. John Bozica along with you. Good to be back with you this week. I was under the weather last week, and I thank George and Ethan Jenkins for doing their best to fill in while I was gone and take those pinch hit at-bats and get the most out of it. I think they scored a couple runs in their afternoon and probably picked up the win from a solid effort by the ball club last week. John Bozica with you again this week. George Bozica to my right. It's back to the normal combination. Brian Novak, our fantastic producer, back at the palatial studios of WHBC. And week 6 is here. George, thanks for filling in last week. You did a great job. I was a proud son listening from home to his dad on air, which is something that is a very strange thing for me to say. But good job last week, and it's good to be back with you this week.
8: Yeah, I can say my nervous energy is a lot lower this week.
7: I would imagine. I would imagine. It was. I could tell last week that there were a little bit of nerves going back and forth between you and Ethan. You guys saw a win last week for Lake as they defeated Glen Oak 37-7 in our stream game last week. And of course, we had a pair of good games on the radio and on YouTube last week with McKinley on YouTube at home at Benson defeating Perry 32-0, and on the radio game, the Freshmark Sugardale radio game last week, it was Louisville falling at Hoover 27-18, and Nolan Bonner was our Player of the Week last week, took the sweep all the way around. The Old Carolina Barbecue Player of the Week. He was the Community One Credit Union Player of the Week, and he was the Wendy's Player of the Week. He's going to be eating well and feeding some of his teammates along the way. You know, it's interesting. I think you get to week six and you are firmly in league play. Every team tonight that really has a key matchup, with the exception of Lake and Louisville, but I'm going to call that for what it is, folks. Lake and Louisville is essentially Federal League without the terms of Federal League being there. If Louisville was going to be in a league, it would either be the Federal League or the league that they are trying to find their way into as we speak right now. But, you know, with the exception of that, every team is looking at league play right now. Every team is looking at matchups that mean more right now. You know, even Maslin tonight is a tough one with a good football north from Ontario coming in. Canton Central Catholic has a good game tonight against Crestline. Triway and Fairless link up tonight. Northwest has a bit of an easier game with Coventry coming to their place. But you get to week six and everything means a little bit more, because you start to finally, for the first time in the year, George, you start to look at computer rankings as well.
8: Yeah. And this was actually the first week that I looked at them coming into tonight, because I wanted to see where teams were ranked, because as you said, it starts getting into that point in the season where you're starting to look. I mean, you don't want to look ahead, but I'm sure coaches are looking ahead to see, well, where do we stand? What do we need to do to make sure that we get into the playoffs? Even though with the enlarged playoffs, you know, crazy things can happen. So you really want to position yourself, especially coming into these last five regular season games.
7: Well, as we mentioned, everybody has a game that when you really break it down, it's going to do major things for one of the two tonight. McKinley against Green. It's a game where McKinley can continue to roll. They can continue to be atop the Federal League. They can get to 5. And, of course, all eyes for them lead to Week 10. Going over to Tigertown for Green, it's a chance for them to catapult in the computer rankings. A win tonight against McKinley would be a huge program win. It would be a huge opportunity for them to, you know, keep this home crowd here tonight excited, and it would be a huge moment for Mark Geis, who we spoke to earlier this week, and, you know, just really, really cool to hear the journey of how his team has grown as he's going along there as the head coach. Glen Oak tonight at North Canton. This is a game for Hoover. They're looking for their first league win because they did lose a couple weeks ago in league play to Green, who is playing here tonight against McKinley. In the case of Glen Oak, they are just 1-4, and this is an opportunity for them that you saw them last week. And I think a lot of people look at 1-4 Glen Oak and they say, man, it's just another tough year for the Golden Eagles. But they had two drives in that first half, George, that totaled over 13 minutes of time against Lake. If they could have scored on either of those, it would have been a different game.
8: Yeah, the main problem that Glen Oak had last week is they couldn't finish. You know, some of that was their own fault because, you know, penalties and just some mistakes led to them not being able to score on those two long drives. But, you know, you have to give Lake credit, too. You know, their defense, you know, stood up when they needed to. It was sort of a bend but not break thing. And I know when you guys talked to Coach on the huddle last week, you know, he was proud of his defense and how they, you know, stayed the course, because they were on the field a lot. Mm-hmm. You know, the time of possession in that game was just unbelievably in favor of Glen Oak. But what Lake did is when they did have the ball, they took advantage. You know, they did a really good job. In the second half, the time of possession got a little bit better. They were able to control some drives, and I know that Coach was also, you know, happy about that. So, at any rate, though, Glen Oak has a lot of talent, you know, especially Kadren Saunders, their receiver. I was really impressed with him last week. And Jamel Hall does a nice job, you know, running the offense. So there is some talent there. You know, they are going to get better. It's just that the Federal League schedule is just so brutal for them.
7: Yeah, it's tough. You know, I mean, when you're a first-year head coach like Matt Dennison there, and obviously Matt, no first-year head coach. I mean, Matt is as seasoned as they come. He's won everywhere he's gone. He won at New Philly. He won at Canton South. He's won at this point truly in life because of, you know, his family. I mean, the folks in the Dennison family, his dad was a great coach. Mm-hmm. His brothers are great coaches. He's, you know, he's just done a really great job, you know, navigating a very successful career on and off the field. And, you know, I think it's one of those things a lot of people wonder, too, with Matt. They wonder, well, how long is he going to be there? He's probably nearing the twilight of his career, probably right on the sideline. But I think he views this as maybe one last chance to prove that he can do it.
8: Yes.
7: You know, and I think that that's I think that's something that is admirable for him, and I think that's something that the rest of the league realizes. They realize that, you know, as long as Matt is there, they're going to be competitive and they're going to find a way to get better. And I thought it was interesting listening to the game last week, because I could tell if Glenn Oak could have finished those couple of drives, I was, you know, thinking, man, they had a chance to make this a game, because they were time consuming too. It wasn't like they were getting a big play and then they were turning the ball over. They were moving the ball the right way.
8: Yeah, we had some technical issues in the first half during that game, and I remember that Glenn Oak had the ball, and we were concentrating on getting back up on the air. And I remember once we finished up, I remember looking to Coach Garcia and said, has Glenn Oak had the ball this whole time? And he said, yeah. I said, there hasn't been any change of possession. And that was that first sort of 10-minute drive that just went on and on and on. So, you know, it was impressive. But I have to mention one other thing about last week's game. It was the first time I had a chance to see Ty DeGeorge this year. And, you know, he was our player of the game. He is as advertised. I mean, he is all over the field on offense, all over the field on defense. I joked that he also worked at the concession stands when he had a chance, but he is Mr. Everything for Lake. He is just an amazing all-around player.
7: So Glenn Oak goes to Hoover tonight. That should be a good one. Hoover has won 7 of the last 8 against Glenn Oak. Those that prognosticate would tend to believe that Hoover has a couple touchdown advantage entering into the game, but as we said, it is Federal League play and it can always be tight. And of course, Hoover quarterback Nolan Bonner returned to quarterback last week after dealing with a broken thumb, and he looked like the dude that he is capable of being entering this year. Our radio game of the week tonight, our Freshmark Sugardale radio game, features Jackson at Perry. George, I was shocked to see in the paper and shocked to see in our notes that this is the 70th all-time meeting between Jackson and Perry, with Perry leading the all-time series 33, 32, and 4. Last year, Perry won a tight one by 2 points, but entering into this year, this feels like one man versus an army of talent that Jackson has on both sides of the ball. And that's not to say that Perry doesn't have an army of talent on their side, but it seems to be that as the Lemon goes, so goes Perry. And he's been going really well this year, Jonathan Lemon has, but I don't know if his outstanding effort will be enough like it was last year when they defeated Jackson by 2.
8: Yeah, Jackson just has so many weapons, you know, beginning with Chase Maurer, their running back, 873 yards this year. Jonathan Lemon, obviously, 727. So, you know, as we've said, we saw Jonathan Lemon early in the season. He's impressive. He, though, is their main weapon, whereas, as we said, Jackson has a number of weapons. Carter Mulliman, a quarterback, has accounted for 14 touchdowns, rushing and passing. So it is an impressive offense. I was really surprised that Green was able to hold them last week to 16. That says a lot about Green's defense, which is going to have to play tough tonight against McKinley. That was impressive because, you know, as we know, Jackson's been involved in some shootouts this year. They had a shootout at Warren. They had a shootout up at Hudson. So even though Chardon didn't score a lot of points when we saw them in week one, nonetheless, that was a bit of a shootout mentality also.
7: Yeah, it's kind of been a Jekyll and Hyde situation for Jackson this year. Week one, they only allow 13 points to a really solid Chardon team. Two big plays truly were the difference. And then Chardon had some drives where, much like Glenn Oak last week, they couldn't finish. And then week two, they play Hudson. They allow 55 at home. That was a shocking thing. Reno Ferry scored 6 touchdowns in the first half for Hudson. But then week three, they come back. They only allow 19 to a really good Wadsworth team. And they come back the following week. They give up 37 at Mollenkopf. And then last week, they only give up 10 to a really, really good Green offense. So Jay Rohr, 5 weeks in, he's got 3 efforts that he probably feels pretty good about.
8: Right.
7: And 2 that he's saying, guys, what the hell were we doing those 2 times out? So.
8: Yeah.
7: You know, it's going to be another one tonight where, you know, I know Perry is 2-3 and they are kind of reeling after a 2-0 start, but this is a back against the wall Perry needs a win tonight game.
8: It is. I just sort of feel, though, that going into the game, Jackson just has too many weapons.
7: Well, we'll see. That's what a lot of people felt going to this game last year, and Perry came out with a 2-point win thanks to a massive effort by Jonathan Lemon. Also, the guy that we haven't talked about at all in this, the senior defensive end with an offer from Youngstown State, Reese Myers for Jackson, 53 tackles, 10 sacks through 5 games.
9: He would look good in that penguin red in Youngstown State.
8: He would. I know that West Branch's quarterback is also looking at Youngstown State also.
9: Grady Hurst.
8: Yeah,
9: so.
8: And, you know, they're going to need somebody to fill the shoes of the current quarterback over there as he moves on.
9: Yeah, Bo Brungard there.
8: Bo Brungard has just been unbelievable. Earlier this year, for people that don't know, he counted for 8 touchdowns in a game with 6 touchdown passes and 2 running touchdowns. If you haven't had a chance to see him, definitely head east and just entertain yourself by seeing Youngstown State football. You will be impressed with Bo Brungard.
9: He is must-see football, I would say, at the college level when it comes to not being like Ohio State and Michigan and the big D1 teams. All right, I want to keep our stretch here in the Federal League and look at our matchup that we have here tonight as Canton McKinley is at Green tonight. This is our Federal League matchup on the stream this evening as McKinley and Green hook up. 4-1 McKinley, 3-2 Green. George, I know that something that really caught your attention, not just the fact that McKinley has outscored their two Federal League opponents 80-14, but Braylon Crook, the quarterback, after getting off to a rough start his last 2 weeks, he's looked more like Josh Allen.
8: Yeah, 24 for 27, 521 yards, 3 touchdowns, and no interceptions over the last 2 games. That's impressive.
9: To couple that with the fact junior running back Kylan West has already scored 8 touchdowns in that span and 9.3 yards per carry, and McKinley has won 8 straight Federal League games. They're 23-3 in league play since 2022, so they are a team that has been dominant within the Federal League. Thing is tonight is that, you know, and as I said, we spoke to both coaches, and you know, I do want to share some of those notes from now, but I thought it was interesting when we talked to Mark Geis earlier this week. You know, he was saying that he thinks that Indian Valley, the team that they played at the start of the year, might be one of the best teams they will see all season, on par with the level that a McKinley would be, a Maslin would be, and hey, comparable scores would say that with how good Indian Valley is.
8: Yeah, Indian Valley is 4-0. They did have one bye week last when they played Green in the first game of the season. Green lost 42-13. Now, to put that in perspective, last week Indian Valley played Steubenville. We all know Steubenville is state power. They're now 4-1 as a result of losing last week to Indian Valley 41-13. So that's a very comparable score. I'm sure Coach Reno put the Big Red through some brutal practices this week after that loss.
9: I don't think there's any question.
8: Yeah, they don't like to lose in Steubenville, and they especially don't like to lose big. But, you know, Steubenville will be hurt from. They're in state power. But Indian Valley is really good.
9: Well, and obviously Coach Geis was duly impressed by what McKinley is capable of. He made the comment to us that he said it's the best McKinley front seven he's seen. Said the linebackers are aggressive, they're electric on that side of the ball. And he said in the past, George, that they have pigeonholed them meaning Green, into doing one thing. He said if they feel they can be balanced tonight against McKinley, they could potentially be in this game going down to the end. But as we said, McKinley's front seven, McKinley's defense for that matter, only giving up 8 points a game. They're dominant.
8: Yeah, they are very dominant. They have a lot of athletes on the defensive side of the ball. They're not only quick, they also pursue just unbelievably. He said they are going to be a challenge. But, you know, Coach Geis also said that, you know, they obviously run the 5 wide spread. That's what they run. And, you know, he likened it to the wing T with teams sometimes that sometimes are a little overmatched. Those are two good offenses to sort of equalize the field because teams don't see those necessarily every single week. But, yeah, they can pass the ball around. You know, Chase Herbert has been amazing for them. He's grown every week this year. I remember after the Hoover game, he was on the huddle, you know, and he said that, you know, I think you guys asked him what was the biggest change since week one in that Indian Valley game. And he said, I started to remember to look up and see the field. He said, I was spending too much time worrying about other things in that first game, being on the run and everything. He said, I started seeing the field, and he said, I've tried to maintain that throughout, and he has just shown growth throughout the season. He's one of the leading passers in the Federal League right now with, you know, some really good statistics, 52 for 92. 995 yards and 8 touchdown passes. He's got 3 really good receivers in Reed Libertor, Taylen Dodd, and also Aiden Rice. And, you know, he can also run the ball. He's also run for 215 yards with his running mate, Cam Warner, who's also run for 157. But they're going to need more of that running attack to keep McKinley honest, or else McKinley's just going to tee off.
9: Yeah, they have improved week by week, according to their head coach in Mark Geis. For McKinley, second-year head coach Renzi Parnell, story that, you know, I think a lot of people felt coming to the year that they were a team that was to be reckoned with this season. And I thought the biggest quote that stood out to me when we spoke to Renzi was about how he said going into this year, he said compared to last year, he said this year, because the disciplinary ideas that the Parnell family, meaning the Parnell family on the sideline, you look at the roster, folks, there's like 27 Parnells on the coaching staff. Literally, I mean, I'm serious when I say that. They're like every Parnell that lives in South Akron, where Renzi grew up from, they are all on the coaching staff. He grabbed every single one of them. There's no one left at the Parnell house right now because they're all here. And he said that the comment was that he said, we get to coach football now. He said, now that grades and disciplinary things and doing the right thing off the field are in place, at least as he sees it going into this point, he said he feels like they're on the schedule they want to be because they're starting to be able to coach schemes and coach the game the way that they would like to see it run. And for many that have called themselves McKinley fans for years, they've been, you know, hoping and praying that the blessing day would come that McKinley would find a tactician back on the sideline who can get the disciplinary things right, mm-hmm. and get the coach who can bring McKinley back to McKinley.
8: Exactly.
9: And 5 weeks in, I don't think there's any question, you know, when you get a coach from an opposing team saying it's the best he's seen in his 8 years of coaching, I think it says that McKinley is starting to become McKinley again.
8: Yes. One thing that was interesting that both coaches talked about when we interviewed them this week was building that culture, that winning culture. Because I know you also asked Coach Geis during the interview that we did with him, you know, how have they had the success in the 8 years that he's been there? You know, because, you know, it was a tough task for them to come into the Federal League. And he said it was a matter of building that culture and building that winning, you know, attitude and everything. So, you know, it's tough because, you know, when they came in, everybody thought, well, can they compete? But they have competed. You know, they had a nice, tournament run a couple years ago when they beat Maslin. So, you know, they have definitely competed at this level.
9: Yeah, they've shown that they can be a team that can compete within the Federal League. And tonight, of course, it will be McKinley and Green linking up. Named defensively for Green, we're going to talk about him a lot tonight. Luke Shaw, their outstanding linebacker. He is one of four Shaw brothers, Mike, Jack, Nick, and Luke. Plus, according to Coach Geis, mom was an outstanding softball player back in the day. Coach Geis said in his 8 years, he has always had a Shaw on the roster. It has been the one consistent control that he has had at Green. I suppose that means that things are good as long as there's a Shaw on the roster. Maybe by the time he graduates, he'll coach one of their kids, or maybe by the time he retires, he'll coach one of their kids. That would be the real note to take in place. All right. Hey, we got more games to look at when we get back, including, yes, our sheer... just about to say something wrong. Our Freshmark Sugardale is going to say something wrong there. Going back years, hearkening back. Our Freshmark Sugardale radio game of the week. We'll preview that one when we return. And we already did that. We're going to preview our Altman YouTube game of the week. I missed a week and I'm off a little bit this week. Going to look at Lake and Louisville when we return here. It's the All Care Stadium Show live from Green on WHBC.
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13: For 50 years, Sherrod Brown voted how he was told. 1975 to today, different presidents, different issues, but Sherrod Brown's vote never changed. 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Sex changes for kids, Sherrod Brown supported that too. When Washington Democrats needed Brown's vote, he gave it every time. Sherrod Brown voted with Biden 97%, Schumer 95%, Bernie Sanders 92%. That was the Democrat Party he joined 50 years ago. But times have changed. Now extremists are taking over. They're not asking for your vote. They're coming for your country. And Sherrod Brown will fall in line. He always does. Sherrod Brown, times changed. His vote never does. Paid for by SLF PAC and not authorized by any candidate or candidate's committee. SLFPAC.org. SLF PAC is responsible for the content of this ad.
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0: Threw for over 200 yards, threw for two touchdowns, ran for 76 yards, and scored two more touchdowns.
21: And he's not just doing it on the field. He's a student athlete and getting things done in the classroom as well.
0: That's what the Wendy's Player of the Week is all about. Hard work and hometown pride.
21: Plus, our winner receives a Wendy's gift certificate because great performances deserve

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1: We return back in here on the Alt Care Stadium Show as it's 1480 WHBC, and we take a look next at our game on YouTube tonight, the All Care YouTube game of the week, as we are at Green, by the way, on the stream tonight as the Green Bulldogs play host to the McKinley Bulldogs tonight. Lake goes to Louisville, though, this evening in our YouTube game of the week. Last week, Lake defeated Glen Oak 37-7, and Louisville, after jumping out to a nice early lead over Hoover 14-0, they were outscored the rest of the way 27-4 and ended up falling 27-18. Pair of safeties in that game. Very odd that that takes place like that. George, this is a game that, again, you know, I think Louisville just continues to have these tough matchups like this where they are, you know, because they're not in the league, they have to figure out teams to play throughout the year. And I know they still have Green coming up. I know they still have Canfield coming up. I know they still have tough matchups going all the way to the end of the year. And it's unfortunate for them because, you know, if they were in a league that was more of their size, I don't know that it would be quite as tough a year for them throughout the regular season. I know Jake Atkins isn't going to use that as excuses for them, but it's unfortunate because I think it's a really nice Louisville team, and I think they're going to have to play a schedule that's probably going to merit them about a 5-5 year, and you hope it can get them to the playoffs. But tonight is not an easy one.
2: No, it's a meat grinder for them every week because, you know, they're playing, you know, some really tough independents almost every single week, you know, or league affiliation. I know they have a number of games against Federal League opponents. They used to be in the Federal League. We talked about it last week and, you know, prepping the Louisville-Hoover game last week. You know, I mean, that was a classic matchup in the Federal League when Paul Starkey was at Louisville and Don Hertler Sr. was at Hoover. You know, that went back like it's over 100 years. So, you know, just to put it in perspective, Alliance used to be part of the Federal League for a while.
1: I know. Kansas South did.
2: Yeah, yeah. So, you know, if you go back, you know, when I was a kid, you know, that was the Federal League back then. So, yeah, it's a tough matchup, but it should be a good matchup. You know, I think it's two teams that are sort of similar. You know, obviously, you know, tied to George, 10 touchdowns this year, 682 yards from scrimmage. He does it a number of different ways. He can line up at quarterback. He can line up at wide receiver. He can line up in the backfield. He's going to return, you know, punts and kicks from time to time. He has even gotten pick sixes. So, you know, he's going to score a number of different ways. But, you know, when you talk about Louisville, you got to talk about their line.
1: Yeah, I mean, is it that simple, though, in the matchup that it truly is? If you can slow down Ty, that you can probably slow down Lake. I mean, Wyatt Jones, a quarterback, is really good. And I don't want to take away from Coach Viscount's defense because they are, year in and year out, the most consistent thing about that football team every single year. And Coach knows how lucky he is to have Coach Vis. But, I mean, it's one of those things that I feel if Louisville could slow Ty DeGeorge down and make somebody else beat them,
2: right,
1: that's obviously a strategy towards victory. Another problem, though, for Louisville, you mentioned the size of their line, George, which is tremendous with Trevor Bierick and Aiden Norris leading the way, both going to be Division I kids next year somewhere. But the bigger issue for them is that Lucas Neff did not start the year as a starting running back. It was Owen Wilson, and he got hurt. Drake Wilson has been battling with injuries. Lucas Neff, who's even playing again, is battling with injuries throughout the year. They've just been hit with the injury bug, and, you know, it hits different teams every single year. But, man, that's, you know, that's tough.
2: Yeah, but they played through it. You know, they have played through it. It's been next man up, so they've done well. You mentioned Lake's quarterback, Wyatt Jones. I was really impressed with him last week. He is a very efficient game manager type of quarterback. You know, there have been some times in recent years where we've seen two quarterbacks at Lake, one that, you know, passes the ball a little bit better, one that runs the ball a little bit better. But, you know, I really was impressed with him last week. He didn't do much in the first half. I think he was like 1-for-2 in the first half. But in the second half, when they had some sustained drives and they weren't, you know, scoring on big plays, like the, you know, the 98-yard touchdown run by Lachlan Baker, you know, they were impressive and he was impressive.
1: Riley Lovell also last week had 11 tackles and a pick six.
2: Yep,
1: in the win for the Lake Blue Streaks. Again, 3-2 Louisville hosting 4-1 Lake.
2: By the way,

0: We had to figure out how to pronounce his last name. Just think of the famous astronaut.
1: Yeah, Lovell.
0: Lovell, yeah, yeah.
1: You didn't think
0: of Apollo 13.
1: You didn't think of that immediately?
0: I wasn't sure at first, and then I checked the pronunciation guide, and I said, oh, it's like Jim Lovell. It's like Tom Hanks.
1: That's right. You have a problem here, Houston.
0: Houston, we have a problem.
1: I think we have a problem.
0: Was that what it actually was? I think it's been quoted as, Houston, we have a problem, but... Yeah.
1: I think we have a problem here in Houston.
0: It's like we have a failure to communicate in Cohan, Luke. I think, yeah, what we have here is failure to communicate.
1: Tonight, football north from Ontario, that half of the audience doesn't even know what you're talking about.
0: Look up Strother Martin.
1: I mean, I know what you're doing. Well, I don't know. Maybe I can't say that. How many of you out there, if you're listening and you have my number, text me. Do you know what Cool Hand Luke is? Can you name the star actor in Cool Hand Luke? Can you text me and do that for me? Because if you can, hell, I would give out my phone number. But I'm not going to do that because I'm not crazy. Football North, Ontario tonight at Maslin as the All Care Stadium show continues to roll along. Last year, this was a ginormous win for Football North, holding Maslin to just 2 points at Paul Brown Tiger Stadium. That does not happen very often at PBTS. 34-2 was the score of the game last year. Of course, Maslin enters with a bevy of talent. They enter coming off of... almost, you could consider their best win of the year. They've had multiple wins this year that you could say have been their best win of the year. The one over the NFL Academy was pretty great. The one against Glenville in week one was pretty great. And last year, going up to a raucous atmosphere in Finney Stadium in Berea and beating St. Ed's 23-21 was pretty impressive. And, George, it's been the Feaster Brothers. It's been Deontay Malone. It's been Gary Yeager. It's been Rasmus Haynes. It's been pick your poison. It's been all of them.
0: Yeah, and Gary Yeager really stepped up last week. I mean, Savion Owens was hurting, and so the sophomore running back steps in and runs for 226 yards. So, you know, I mean, it's amazing the depth of the Tigers this year.
1: Yeah, Xavier Owens dealing with some injuries last week. And Yeager, 226 yards on 15 carries. He already has 530 this year as a sophomore. It's a remarkable almost 13 yards a pop. Rasmus Haynes, I know you mentioned it, George. Him and Braylon Kirk kind of both doing the same thing this year. Maybe not making the flashy plays, but making the correct plays. And when you're a good team, you need a quarterback to manage the game.
0: Yeah, exactly. I was just going to say, game manager, again, just like we were talking about late. You know, when you have a lot of talent around you, all you need to do is have somebody that is good at managing the game, not making turnovers, making sure people are in the right spots. That's what you need on that kind of team. You don't need a quarterback that's going to be, you know, the star. You need a quarterback that's going to enhance everybody else.
1: You know, I think a lot of people are going to talk about the run last week by Gary Yeager where the ball flipped up and ended in his hands, and rightfully so, because it's the one that we publicized the most on the huddle last week with the bad snap that was high into the chest of Haynes, ended up in Yeager's hands. He split out to the left and ran down the left sideline for a touchdown. I think the most impressive play of the week, and if you didn't see it, I know it's on social media. There was 800 different medias there last week covering that game. But Deontay Malone late in the game to recover the way he did. I don't know if you saw the play, but a kid for St. Ed's, one of their wide receivers, came open back door last minute, and the quarterback for St. Ed saw him breaking free inside the 20 and put the ball right on the money. Mm-hmm. And Deontay Malone, look, guys, there's a reason he's going to Ohio State. His recovery speed and ability to get to the ball to break the play up, it would have been a touchdown almost assuredly, and he stopped it from happening, and that secured the game for Maslin. Not enough people are going to be talking about that, and not enough people know how good Deontay Malone is, but you know, he's the kid that returned the punt for the touchdown last year against McKinley to win the game at Tom Benson. You know, he's one of those kids that, as I said, not enough people are going to be talking about him, but they should.
0: Well, I remember last year we were talking about that after the McKinley-Masson game. We said, this is a kid that, you know, it's an underclassman. It's going to be a playmaker for them for the next couple of years, and here he is. You know, I thought it was funny on the huddle this past weekend. You guys talked to Coach Moore, and he said, maybe we need to put that play in, the play where the ball flipped up in the air and everything else.
1: Yeah, it's a weird play. I mean, it was weird how it happened, but it was one of those situations where you know, as you guys know, listening and watching football that are out there, you know, sometimes you're just in the right place at the right time. And yeah, Gary was in that situation. And some-

0: sometimes broken plays like that can actually pause the defense for a second, and it can give a really explosive player a chance to make a play.
1: Being in the right place at the right time, like Rocky.
0: Yeah, that's right. Yeah, we were. Kenny was all over Rocky last week, and unfortunately for you, you chose the trainer of Rocky as your favorite because he was also the trainer for what, Jake LaMotta
1: and Rocky Graziano.
0: And Rocky
1: in real
0: Graziano.
1: Life, yeah. Yeah. I just love that history.
0: Pick an actual character. Pick an actual character. Well, Who would you pick?
1: Well, nobody gave his wife any love either.
0: Adrian?
1: Yo, Adrian.
0: Yeah, but she doesn't fight.
1: No, she doesn't. I understand.
0: I mean, she.
1: It came down to Mickey versus Apollo Creed.
0: Yeah, and it's Apollo Creed, 100%. The guy's based off Muhammad Ali. That's the best character.
1: He is.
0: No
1: he
0: question.
1: Is.
0: All right, hey, Canton's, and I know Kenny got free reign of Mickey winning last week, which Mickey is a great character.
1: Because he said he was also the Penguin in the original TV version of Batman.
0: But I almost came back and said that Carl Weathers was Chubbs in Happy Gilmore.
1: He was.
0: Gets forgotten that that's the
1: Just
0: case.
1: Just so you know, the actor who played Mickey was an old school actor from Hollywood going way back, Burgess Meredith.
0: I got a text from Jared Shive from Stark Parks who made the comment. He said to me, not a clue where the quote came from, but I heard it in a Guns N' Roses song. He said, good to have you guys back on air this week. Jared, my brother, we are always glad to be back on air and appreciate you listening. All right, next matchup, Canton Central Catholic coming off of a nice win last week where they scored 31 against Oberlin from the Firelands. And picked up a nice win. And, George, we were impressed with him back in week one. Brock Berkwin, their quarterback, and he is quietly, and I won't even say quietly at this point, but he is quietly, just because we haven't seen him since then, putting together a phenomenal year.
1: Yeah, he is. And, you know, and Central is another one of those teams that, you know, plays up a lot. You know, although they are in a favorable part of their schedule right now. You know, where they can get some wins, hopefully put themselves in a position to get into playoffs. And we know from years past, when Trucker has some talent, he's capable of making a run in the playoffs because he plays up so many weeks through the regular season that I'm not going to say it's easier for them when they get to the playoffs, but it's definitely an advantage because they face tough opponents and then they go into their division and it gives them a one-up.
0: Kenny Stroud also has been very good on the ground, 413 yards and 3 touchdowns. Brock Berkwin, almost 1,000 total yards by himself, 450 through the use of his legs, and 486 through the air. 3 passing, 4 rushing touchdowns. As I said, Kenny Stroud is a nice 1-2 punch with him in the backfield. They are differing running styles. Crestline, of course, who they play tonight, is from Division 7 from Crawford County. The Bulldogs won in Weeks 2 and 3, but have lost since to Ashtabula St. John School and Lakota, getting shut out in both games.
1: Yeah, one thing I was impressed with Central Catholic to what Trucker has this year was, and I'm not saying that this is necessarily a state championship caliber team, but this year's team reminds me a lot of what he did during his 3 seasons where he made the runs to the state championship and finally got it done against Coldwater. And he has a lot of weapons on offense, and they spread the ball around and use all those weapons, much like they did during that 3-year run that they had.
0: Next matchup, Fairless against Triway. And Fairless has not beaten Triway, George, since 2023. Fairless also 0-1, looking for their first Pac-7 victory. They've gone just 2-11 in Pac-7 games over the last 3 seasons. And last week was another tough pill to swallow with them going against Orville.
1: It was. And Orville, obviously, always a tough opponent. They lost 25-20 last week. Obviously, Fairless begins and ends with Mikey Ritterbeck. He's been responsible or involved in 16 touchdowns for them over the first 5 weeks of the season. That's for those that can do the easy math, that's over 3 touchdowns a game that he's responsible for. And, you know, he has just really grown, you know, as I've said, you know, in past stadium shows, you know, we've seen him from his time as an underclassman where he was still a little bit of a deer in the headlights, and he has really developed into a fine quarterback and leader for the Fairless Falcons.
0: Fairless has allowed 12 combined points in those 3 wins and 52 points in its 2 losses. So the key, obviously, is their play on defense. Triway is a true offensive

0: juggernaut with Jackson Clippinger, as well as Brant Clippinger and Austin Hauser, the three-headed monster they have offensively of Clippinger, Clippinger, and Hauser. It's not a law firm, by the way, if you go to Worcester. They are pretty explosive. 1,000 passing yards, and Brant, who's on the outside, a great wide receiver, had 4 receptions and 98 yards. He's averaging per game, which is pretty impressive. And then Austin Hauser, their wide receiver, or their running back, 7 rushing touchdowns, almost 500 yards. I was surprised by their score last week with them exploding like they did against Tuslaw, 51-0.
1: Yeah, but you know, Troy always seems to have these really explosive offenses. Remember Parker Carmichael a couple of years back? I mean, it seemed like he was throwing for 6 or 7 touchdown passes every single game. So they always have that wide open, you know, full color offense out there in Troy, out there in Worcester. It's a surprising score only because Tuslaw seems to be, you know, a good team this year. You know, I mean, they've been, you know, competitive every single year. I think, you know, Coach Brock Dow has done a really nice job of bringing Tuslaw.
0: He has. Tough night to game, though, for the Falcons of Fairless in Brewster. Should be a lively atmosphere out there in Brewster, and we will keep our eye on it. Speaking of Tuslaw, they are home tonight to Manchester. Manchester was 0-3 2 weeks ago. They have since righted the ship with back-to-back wins where they've scored a combined 80 points, and Phil Parton, their running back, George, has come to life.
1: Yeah, we saw Manchester, obviously, a few weeks ago, and, you know, Phil Parton is a load at running back for Manchester. He was good last year. He's great again this year, you know. So, I mean, he's really, really just, you know, is what, you know, that offense is built around. But, you know, their quarterback is also, Grayson Sueno has also developed. So he's also playing really well.
0: Yeah, has a nice target to throw to in Noah Lance. And just a team that is very capable. Phil Parton already almost 700 yards through just 5 games and 9 rushing touchdowns. Again, they started 0-3. For Tuslaw, George Parker Reinhardt has been really good, 34 tackles, 3 interceptions, and they have a really nice running game to go along with it.
1: They do. And refresh my memory on Parton. He had a big year, I believe. He's a senior this year, correct?
0: He had a big year as a sophomore, almost 2,000 yards, and then last year he was hurt for half the year.
1: I thought so, yeah. Okay, that's what I was trying to recall. I wanted to make sure I wasn't talking about the wrong running back, but that was my recollection. I just wanted to make sure it was correct.
0: Running back Patrick Fox, yes, 5 yeah. rushing touchdowns for Tuslaw, and Gage Fink leads with 263 yards. They really want to run the football.
1: They do.
0: Tuslaw does, but sometimes that is difficult, and we saw a couple weeks ago that Manchester against Canton South has a pretty stout defensive front.
1: Yeah, and they've lost some close ones this year. Don't let that 2-3 record fool you. They could easily be 4-1. So
0: both teams could,
1: yeah,
0: though.
1: Yeah, could both. Yeah, true.
0: You know. I mean, Tuslaw week 1 lost a tight one to Smithville,
1: right. Yep.
0: And they've lost some very tight games, lost to Orville by just 6, and then last week they had the blowout, which
1: right.
0: is kind of, you know, uncharacteristic.
1: It is. You have to wonder, you know, why was that, you know, such a big, you know, blowout last week.
0: Next game, Coventry at Northwest tonight. Coventry 1-4, Northwest 5-0. Northwest 1 of 2 undefeated Starr County teams entering the second half of the year. The Indians went 3-0 on a recent road trip and were pretty dominant in the showing, including a nice win at Dryway. Last week they defeated Canton South. And George, we've talked about it every week, Jacob Garber and Connor Stevenson, but Stevenson's the one who statistically is starting to put together a great year.
1: Yeah, 374 yards rushing, 5 TDs, also playing really stout on defense with 54 tackles and 5 sacks. You know, as we've talked about Northwest week in and week out, it's thunder and thunder for them this year. They've got 2 big bruising backs, and, you know, they've just played well. They're one of only 2 teams in Starr County with an undefeated record, the other being Masson at this point in the season going into the second half.
0: Yeah, Northwest rushed for over 230 yards against Canton South last week. They averaged 5.6 yards per carry. Also, Braden Venables has become a very reliable threat for them at quarterback as well. His ability to throw and kind of stretch the field using his legs has been key. And Coventry on the other side, George, not very good in their 4 losses.
1: No. They've been outscored 184-0 in their 4 losses. I expect Northwest to dominate in this one tonight.
0: Canton South, 0-5 at Orville.

0: Somerville tonight. The Canton South Wildcats have truly already played one of the toughest schedules in the Pac-7, not just in conference, but out of conference as well. It has been brutal, the amount of tough teams that they have had to face. And this week, they go against another team in Orrville with Parker Hostetler, who is one of the best players in the Pac-7. We get to go to Orrville next week, as we'll have Orrville Northwest, could be, should be, for the top spot in the pack next week out in Wayne County. Should be a really big game. George, I think it's tough because South actually played Northwest tough last week. They had it within 10-7 in the third quarter.
1: They did.
0: I think Canton South has the talent. I just think there's growing pains with a first-year head coach.
1: Yeah, exactly. They're young, and they are trying to find their way, trying to get back to a winning culture. As you know, as I've said a couple times, you know, it's tough. You know, with these teams, with these kind of games, you know, Brody Beagle obviously is our quarterback. He was there during the Pucci Snyder years, you know, when they were basically a state power, ran all the way to the state tournament his senior year. And it's tough on these kids who have experienced those kind of runs to now be a team that's really struggling to find a victory. And that's tough on 17-year-old kids. But it's a matter of them believing in themselves again, and they did. They played a really, really good Northwest team really well last week. That was one of the surprising scores last week. When we were checking the scores from time to time, that was a surprise score. Didn't expect such a close game. And, you know, I think they're going to give Orrville all they want tonight.
0: Yeah, they've scored all year just 40 points. That's been part of their issue, is that, you know, the night that we saw them, they moved the ball a bit in between the 20s, just could never really finish drives. And the one time they were able to, it's when they got the Conley brothers and involved in different sets. But it's tough. I mean, as you said, when you're used to winning, when you're a freshman and you've won at the level that they did, because that's what Brody was. He was a freshman when they went to the state semifinal. I'm sure that, you know, every year after that, the expectation remains there for you, because you were on that team. But when the rest of the team wasn't there to help be part of that, it's tough, because then you're the one that's saying, hey, we should be able to do this, and everyone else is saying, Brody, we've never been there.
1: Right. And I think it's unfair, because, you know, Pucci is, you know, a lifetime talent. You know, I mean, he is that good at the high school level, is that, you know, they'll be talking about what Pucci Snyder did 25 years from now. He's that kind of player, and he's continuing on playing very well and bringing the same thing to Sacred Heart. You know, he's playing well at the next level. He's just a great all-around athlete, a quarterback.
0: All right. We're halfway through the matchups. We're going to look at the EBC when we come back. Alliance, Carrollton, Marlington, Salem, Minerva, all of those games, East Canton, Sandy Valley. We still even have to look at our Saturday game tomorrow between St. Thomas and Steubenville Catholic Central. All of that when we return for hour number two of the All Care Stadium Show, which will also be on Mix 94.1.
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15: Here's your AccuWeather forecast. Tonight, expect partly cloudy skies with a low of 46. Tomorrow will be beautiful with plenty of sunshine, making for a lovely start to the weekend, featuring a high of 72. Tomorrow night will be clear with a low of 50. Moving into Sunday, anticipate partly sunny and pleasant conditions with a high of 70. Sunday night will bring partly cloudy skies with a low of 52, with the

0: 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I'm meteorologist Jason Caterina for News Talk 1480 WHBC.
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3: Well, it is week six of the AltCare Stadium Show, and we are pleased to be with you here on 1480 WHBC and now Mix 94.1 as we bring you high school football later tonight on the stream between the Canton-McKinley Bulldogs and the Green Bulldogs. It will be a battle of two really good teams within the Federal League trying to get things continued to head in the right direction for both of them. Also coming up tonight, our Freshmark Sugardale radio game, which is Jackson at Perry. Battle of two nice Federal League teams there. Classic rivalry between those two, between the Bears and the Panthers, and then our Altman-AltCare YouTube game, which will feature Lake at Louisville this evening. As we move along, let's look at the game between Carrollton and Alliance. You getting it still now? You shouldn't be. Yeah. Carrollton and Alliance coming up later here tonight. George, this game between the Aviators and, of course, the Warriors, and Alliance in need of a win. They have been off to a tough start in the year, and Carrollton even a tougher start. But this one would appear, with it being at Alliance, that the Aviators probably have the upper hand here playing at home. And you hope that the work of Cash Brisker, who stepped in at quarterback last week and led Alliance to their win over Minerva, you hope with him and with hopefully some help coming back, maybe on the defensive side of the ball as well, if they can get things righted.
4: Yeah, you know, Cash Brisker really stepped up last week. Between him and Trevin Wilkes, they combined for 335 rushing yards, which is really impressive, and five touchdowns. On the other side, Carrollton has lost three straight, and they have scored 7 points or fewer in each of those games. And you're just not going to get a lot of victories when you can't put points on the board, and that's been the big problem out of Carrollton.
3: Yeah, it's one of those situations where when you can't take care of things on that side of the football and you can't get things going the right way, look, flat out, you know, I remember it was one of the first interviews I did when I was an intern back at WHBC. I asked Coach John DeMarco, I said flat out, I said, what do you guys have to do to win tonight? And he looked at me and he smiled in the way that John DeMarco does, and he said, we have to score more points.
4: Yeah, it's as simple as that.
3: You know, and at the end of the day, if you're not scoring points, I hate to say it, but you're probably not going to win a lot of games unless you have a tremendous defense. And in the case of Carrollton, you know, it's one of those tough situations. You've got to manage to put points on the board, and if you can't, it's going to be a long night for you. Hopefully Coach Goodman and the boys are able to play well tonight at home, as the Warriors, as George said, have struggled offensively.
4: They have.
3: Marlington tonight at Howland. This is a tough one for the Dukes, as Howland is 4-1. Marlington did beat Howland last year, though, 38-20. And, George, Marlington continually rises to the top of my list of teams that have tremendous talent, but it seems like they're not able to put that together with some quality wins throughout the year. And this could be an opportunity for them to kind of get things headed in the right direction and get back to 500.
4: Yeah, it's just been a matter of consistency with them. You know, they, as you said, they've got the talent, but they just haven't been consistent. You just don't know what you're going to get from week to week. And last week, you know, last year they beat this Howland team. And the Howland, you know, so people know Howland is 4-1. You know, they're quality. They're new to the league this year. But, you know, they're used to success at a statewide level. So, you know, they are a good team in that league, but they're also a tough opponent. But, you know, Marlington got the job done last year. Obviously, they're led by Cameron Evanich and also their quarterback, Tyler Walder.
3: Yeah, they've got a lot of talent on that offensive side of the ball. And as George said, kind of starts and ends with the play of Cameron Evanich. He's been outstanding already this year, and expect him to have another great night again this evening. But Hallen going to be a tough opponent. Darren Douglas threw for two touchdown passes of more than 80 yards in their game against Carrollton earlier this week. He is also a threat running the football.
4: It's interesting to me, though. Whenever I see Marlington this year, I always see Marlington and I always see Cam Evanich. It's like every time Marlington is mentioned, they mention Cam Evanich. So he actually is definitely the star, sort of the face of the year, or the face of the program this year.
3: Yeah, he's been the face of the program for a little while now. Speaking of teams that, have kind of been a surprise this year and been, you know, maybe the feel-good story of the area, Salem might be that. 5-0, and they go to Minerva tonight. Salem is 5-0 for the first time since 2019. They play Minerva tonight on the road. George, they're dominating offensively, and they have an outstanding running back. You know, we saw them last year, Cletus Monroy, in that playoff game. We saw how explosive he was. He graduated. I think a lot of people thought that it might end once he was out of the program. If anything, they've gotten better this year now that they have more of a team approach than just Monroy and company.
4: Yeah, I mean, if you look at them just from a statistical standpoint, it's impressive. You know, they've beaten Minerva 11 straight times. They average 35 points a game. They've averaged 44 points over their last three games. You mentioned Brandon Connor. You know, 428 rushing yards and five touchdowns, also one receiving touchdown. You know, Minerva is hurting this week. They had to deal without their great running back, Timmy Kirkpatrick, last week. He missed the game with a leg injury. You know, if he can't play, they're going to have to rely on the other Kirkpatricks. I think you guys mentioned on the huddle a few weeks ago, it's the Minerva Kirkpatricks this year because they have a number of them, you know, on the team. So, you know, so it's going to be, you know, sort of next man up over for Minerva if Timmy can't go tonight.
3: Yeah, Timmy might be down again, missed last week's game, and that made things difficult. But as George said, with Cannon Kirkpatrick.
4: Xander Kirkpatrick,
3: thank you for picking me up. Ethan Weaver and Kellen Troyer, they have a number of options that they can go to as potential ball carriers in that classic wing T offense. Quakers, they've averaged 44 points over their last three games.
4: That's amazing. Just
3: absolutely explosive work on offense.
4: Yeah, I think Zach Slates is really has a challenge tonight, but you know, they have him at home, which is good. And, you know, you just, you know, never know. You know, a lot of teams don't see that wing tee all year either, so it makes it tough to defend no matter who is in it. You know, it's a tough defense to, or a tough offense to defend. So I always feel that, you know, gives a team, especially playing at home, a little bit of an advantage because people don't see it week in and week out. So, you know, hopefully it'll be an equalizer for the Lions tonight.
3: Did want to give mention to Canfield, off to their worst start since 2000, being 1-4. They go to West Branch tonight, 35th meeting between, leading the all-time series 23-11. It'll be interesting to see how that matchup plays out. Cardinals got their first win last week over Youngstown East, but Grady Hurst, George, the quarterback for West Branch, has been just outstanding, rushing for over 530 yards and passing for a boatload more, over 1,000. I was unaware that he was getting looks from Youngstown State as well.
4: Yes, he is.
3: So, yeah. Talented
4: and,
3: kid there.
4: You know, just to put Canfield in perspective, I remember a couple years ago, because I, my retirement job on Tuesday, I start at Canfield basically about a block away from the high school. And to put it in perspective, a couple years ago, Canfield won the state championship. It was the same year, obviously, that Canfield South Range also won the state championship. And those two are separated by just a couple miles in Canfield. I remember looking at their record, like, with at that time, and they had had basically winning records for, like, about 20 years. Maybe there was one in there that they didn't have a winning record. So for Canfield to be 1-4 this year, this is unheard of out there in Eastern Ohio. It's just unheard of. This is really an unusual season for Canfield.
3: East Canton 3-2 goes to Tuskegee CC tonight. Also 3-2. 32nd meeting between the Hornets and the Saints, with East Canton leading 21-10. East Canton has won three straight in the series. George, it's been the Colby Schrader show for the East Canton Hornets.
4: Yeah, he's closing in on a 1,000-yard season after only 5 weeks, with 875 yards, 11 touchdowns, 8.1 yards per carry. These yards per carry for these high school kids is just amazing. I mean, 8 yards a carry, 9 yards a carry, 10 yards a carry. You know, I remember when Jim Brown averaged 5.2 for his career, and that was, like, you know, amazing. You know,
3: look at the average yard per carry in the NFL. It's still under 5.
4: Yeah, it is. Just to put Jim Brown in perspective.
3: Yes.
4: So yeah, it that was unheard of in the NFL.
3: Aiden Stevens also been having a great year. 31 catches, 433 yards. And freshman Mason Mick, 5 sacks already for the freshman. Going to be interesting to see how the Hornets do tonight against the Tuskegee CC Saints. You know, East Canton year in and year out, with Spider, they're always going to be relevant.
4: Yeah, you know, they got out to a slow start this year, and you know, he said during the huddle that, you know, when you're dealing with young kids, we weren't ready mentally for that first game. But, you know, since then, they've won 3 out of 4, and, you know, they're off to a really good start again through 5 weeks.
3: The feel-good story of last week, Sandy Valley picking up their first win last week against Malvern. After starting 0-4, quarterback Liam Fetty was impressive in the run, or in the game, in the run of points that they scored in that contest, I should say. He spread the ball around to both Dubner, Helwig, and Bernauer. The problem, George, this week, Claymont, 5-0. And Claymont, as good as Indian Valley is, when Claymont and Indian Valley play later this year, that's going to be a sold-out ball game.
4: I think it's the last game of the year, so it's going to be a war. But, yeah, Claymont is very, very good this year. We've heard good things about the Mustangs. But you know what? When we saw Sandy Valley a couple weeks ago, who was a player we were impressed with?
3: Liam Fetty.
4: Yeah, we said that this is a kid that's going to develop, and he's going to be in that mold of, you know, the great quarterbacks that they've had at Sandy and Nicky Petro and drawing a blank.
3: Cam Blair.
4: Yeah, I started remembering Cam, but yeah, I don't know how I could forget you have Cam Blair. I started remembering it just as I said that. But at any rate, yeah, he's in that mold. And, you know, we thought he was impressive. We thought it was just a matter of Sandy Valley putting it together. And last week they finally did, and that was a really nice win for them.
3: Yeah, congrats to Coach Torrens Carl, and getting that first win off the back is good. But Claymont with Cam Stout leading the way running, and Jackson Jinx being an outstanding target on the outside. They took down Fairless last week, 27-10. Claymont is 5-0 for the first time since 0-1, 25 years. All right, last game we need to look at here, our last local school, St. Thomas Aquinas at Steubenville Catholic Central. This is a game tomorrow. This game will take place in Steubenville tomorrow, as both these teams sit at 19th in their respective D7 regions. Both teams want to stay alive within that playoff race if they can. They are going to attempt to. Both teams open their season with losses to Strasburg. Both teams open their seasons against Strasburg. I don't know how that's possible. Both teams open their season against Strasburg. I guess somehow it's possible.
4: Strasburg played a three-way the first weekend.
3: I don't know how that note makes any sense.
4: It was sort of like a wrestling match when you have a three-way wrestling match.
3: Clearly my note's not up to snuff this week back. Central Catholic, Catholic Central.
4: Yeah, it's Catholic Central. I know it's hard because everybody else is Central Catholic.
3: Lost to unbeaten Toronto in week 4.
4: That's a Toronto that's out in that part of the state, by the way. They didn't go up to Ontario, just so you know. There is a Toronto high school out in the eastern part of the state.
3: Yeah, they took on Damon Allen and the Toronto Argonauts from 04.
4: They wanted to upgrade their schedule.
3: They got British Columbia this week. Anthony Calvillo and the Montreal Alouettes are coming to town next week.
4: They're gonna play Winnipeg. You know, it's a you know, homecoming for
3: Zach Calero. So he's gonna go play at Catholic Central. Over 800 yards as a member of the Blue Bombers. Catholic Central with a first-year head coach, Greg Bayon. He is the nephew of their coach who coached the Crusaders to a 1993 Division 5 state title.
4: Yeah, this was a regular rivalry game with Steubenville back in the day, but they haven't played in years.
3: Yeah.
4: It was you know, a heated rivalry in, you know, in Steubenville between the two.
3: So. Yeah, they haven't played them since 2000.
4: Yeah,
3: it's
4: yeah,
3: kind of surprising
4: yeah,
3: you have two schools yeah, right there and they haven't yeah, played in that long.
4: Yeah, yeah. So
3: I read that note, by the way, that Catholic Central has not played in Steubenville since 2000.
4: They were playing in Toronto.
3: It's like, how is that possible? How have they not played there since 2000 and they're from there? So that's week six.
4: They're
3: that's
4: a travel team.
3: They travel every week. Playing in Vancouver next week. That's crazy. Also happening this weekend in the sports world, got a couple minutes here before we sign off for this segment and get to our next one coming up after the bottom of the hour. We're going to hear from both coaches, of course, in the radio game tonight, both Jay Rohr and Spencer Leno from Jackson and Perry, respectively. That's still coming up before the end of the stadium show. Wanted to give some credit. Ohio State plays this weekend. They have Illinois. The Browns, of course, Sunday, their home opener against Carolina. But what has me most excited, George, what has me most excited is the 83-76 Cleveland Guardians are going back to the playoffs again.
4: Yes.
3: I don't know how Stephen Vogt does it year in and year out. But, they find a way every single year. They start so damn slow.
4: Yeah.
3: And then at the end of the year, they just pick it up and they figure out how to put it together.
4: And this year, it was even, you know, a bigger hurdle because they had that point in midseason where everybody was hurt and they went on a losing streak and they still suffered through that. And still, here they are.
3: I know.
4: You know, it was so exciting to listen to the news last night because I kept following it on my phone. 1-0, 1-0, 1-0. I remember, I think it was in the eighth inning.
3: Help me out here.
4: Yeah, help me out here.
3: What, Kate Smith?
4: The Red Sox had a base runner, and I thought, oh, no. Oh, no. And it was a 3-1 count on the next, you know, batter. And I thought, oh, my God, it's going to fall apart here because, you know, Fenway Park, you know, all you need is
3: But think about those three games. I saw the note, folks. I was looking before we came on here. The White Sox in their last, like, four or five games have scored over 30 runs.
4: And
3: at the same time, the Guardians have scored, like, five.
4: Yeah, they're winning with good pitching right now, which is good going into the playoffs.
3: It is.
4: But if they can win the division, it puts them in a really great position going into the playoffs.
3: Well, because people have to keep in mind that, and I know we're talking high school football here with the All Care Stadium Show, but I do want to give this credit where it's due because, you know, if the Guardians, if you're out there listening and you're wondering, if the Guardians are able to clinch that AL Central berth and get that bye, it does so many things for them, folks. They can set their rotation. They get a chance to wait. They're going to be able to formulate matchups against whoever they play between the 3-6, which will most likely be the West winner against the White Sox, almost assuredly. That is if the Guardians win the division. So it's one of those things that it sets up so favorably well for a team that is pushed to the end of their limits to get to this point. If they win these next three games, it truly sets them up to look at the ALCS.
4: It does. It really does, because they'll be the second seed because the West is so weak. And if they win their division, they're the second seed behind Tampa Bay. So, I mean, it really sets the plate for them, and no pun intended.
3: And look, I'm not going to be, you know, Mr. Complete Optimist here and say that they're going to go. And I'm not saying that they got Boudreaux and Dobie and Feller waiting in the wings to join them in the postseason.
4: Right. Yeah.
3: But what I'm telling you is that, you know, you get there, and all you have to do then is, can you play four really great games against the Yankees, the Red Sox, or the Rays? And if you like their chances, then, hey, you're like the rest of us that think that, yes, small market baseball teams can do things.
4: Yeah, the American League pennant is still going to go through either Tampa or the Bronx.
3: I mean, it is.
4: Yeah, so, you know.
3: It's where it's going to have to be. Hey, high school football tonight going to be really, really fascinating with all the matchups that we have in week six. John Bozica and George Bozica with you. I just wanted to give us a chance to talk Guardians because I've been very excited about that. I've been to a pair of games in the last month. George was there with me for one of them, and it was the day of the air show, too. I want to tell folks this. If you ever get a chance to go to a Guardians game the day of the air show, 100% recommend it. It will be better than any Guardians game you have ever been to before.
4: Like,
3: it was far and away so much better than any game I've ever been to. And I'm talking like near playoff games and playoff games I've been around.
4: Yeah. Having the Blue Angels fly over the stadium is just amazing.
3: I don't know how. There was a one point where Nathaniel Lowe was taking that bat, and one of them just went right over the stadium. I don't know how he didn't just stop and be like, wait, can we just admire this here for a second?
4: It's definitely a home field advantage.
3: It is.

0: that point, it would be a home field advantage. All right, you get to pick it now. One big storyline you're watching go into high school football tonight.
1: One big storyline. The Federal League matchups tonight.
0: Federal League matchups tonight. I like that.
1: Yeah.
0: Some key ones with Jackson and Perry. I think that one's really
1: interesting. Both in and out of the league, because I'm also interested in that Lake Louisville game. Yeah.
0: And then here tonight, I think this is a big matchup between McKinley and the Green Bulldogs. One key thing that I'm looking at tonight, because I'm curious of it, I'm curious to see how the Pac-7 continues to shake out.
1: Yes.
0: I think with Triway and Fairless, it's a big opportunity for Fairless, because they still have Northwest coming this year. They're home to Triway. They could keep pace in the league. Also, no one's talking about them because they started 0-3. Manchester's going to be a tough out.
1: They are, most definitely.
0: And Manchester, do you know who they get week 10? They get Northwest.
1: Yeah.
0: They get to go to North, like Manchester. I'm just telling everyone right now, Manchester could run the table, go 6-3 into that final game, be undefeated, and it could be a unbelievable opportunity for them that could present them in a perfect spot.
1: Yeah, we always talk about the Federal League being a grinder week in and week out. The Pac-7 from here on out in week 6 through 10 is going to be unbelievable.
0: Absolutely. Will be very, very fascinating from this point out. All right, we're going to get to a break here. When we return, we're going to hear from both the coaches of our radio game tonight as the Perry Panthers play host to the Jackson Polar Bears. We'll hear from Coach Jay Rohr and Coach Spencer Lino when we return on WHBC and Mix 94.1.
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18: 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Our YouTube game tonight, the Altman Alt Care YouTube game, is at Louisville as the Leopards play host to the Lake Blue Streaks. Should be a good one there. But our radio game tonight features a battle between Perry and Jackson. We found it hard to believe earlier in the stadium show that these two have gone into battle 69 times prior to this. This is the 70th battle, with Perry leading just by one game, 33-32-4. And earlier this week, Kenny had a chance to catch up with both head coach Jay Rohr and Spencer Lino from both Jackson and Perry.
19: The outstanding head football coach for the Jackson Polar Bears, Jay Rohr. Coach, we appreciate

0: played a hell of a schedule, which has helped prepare your guys, I think, for what you're going to face here in the Federal League. And I think that helped you last week, didn't it, Coach? Going on the road at Green and getting a low-scoring defensive battle, 16-10 win.
1: Yeah, that's just it. And again, I don't want to, you know, talk too much about our schedule. Everyone plays tough teams week in, week out. We've had, our two losses, we faced some really good teams, and obviously they've been close games. And that was the idea to prepare us for, the Federal League. Give credit where credit's due. Coach Geis is a phenomenal coach over there at Green. It's a well-coached football team. They got a great team over there. And we knew it was going to be a battle, and it always has been, since they've entered the league, and we've had the opportunity to play them. And, it came down again to the last 5 seconds, and our kids just made one extra play, one more play than they did. And being in other close games, I think that hopefully propelled us, into Friday night and coming up with that play, that stop that we needed to get.
0: Coach, there were a couple of games where you gave up 37 points, I think 55 points. You looked at it and go, wow, what's wrong with the defense? But there are other games where you held Wadsworth to 19 in a loss and you hold that Green team to 10. Where have the improvements been made defensively for your football team?
1: Yeah, I think it's just a big picture. Early in the season, again, they always say about, week one to week two, you're going to get your biggest gains. For us, we even though we brought, we're bringing back or have brought back quite a few guys, we still had guys playing out of position even a year ago just because of the injuries. So we've had to move some guys around and getting our personnel correct. We certainly have had to do that. But Kenny, I'll tell you right now, again, our kids, offense, defense, special teams, they practice day in and day out. And they take the coaching and, just getting our personnel back in, getting what we like, down, learning from the losses that we had or the games that we've given up a lot of points or a lot of yards, and our players are locked in. And, we said we want to take strides week in and week out, and we want to be peaking towards the middle, towards the end. And hopefully that's something that our kids, that's resonated with our kids, and that's going to continue to happen.
0: All right, I got to talk about your offense, Jay Rohr, because I love the fact that you can run it, you can throw it. You've got a two-headed monster in the backfield in your quarterback, Carter Mulliman, but also Chase Maurer. So let's start with Maurer first. 122 carries, 873 yards through the first 5 weeks, on pace for 1,600 yards, running the football, injured last year, and he's come back with a vengeance, Coach. What makes Chase Maurer the player that he is, and are you surprised at how well he has played this year coming off that injury from a year ago?
1: First, I'm not surprised at all. You talk about a kid that has grit. He's not, again, he's nominated. He was nominated as a captain by his peers. He's not the most vocal guy. But I think if you ask his teammates what sets him apart, it's his work ethic. The guy works tirelessly, nonstop, to perfect his game, his vision, his hands. He compliments the offensive line, and gives credit where credit's due. He's very humble. So I'm not shocked. And again, going to his off season, in the weight room, putting on the weight, all those things have attributed to where he's at right now. Just the utmost confidence in Chase. I'm not shocked by, how he's transpired this year with the yards on the number of carries, 7.2 yards a carry, 873 yards. Of course, he enjoys, it's what he enjoys doing, and we as staff offensively and myself as the head coach couldn't be more proud of Chase.
0: Yeah, Chase Maurer in the end zone 5 times running it. You mentioned over 7 yards a carry, just shy of 1,000 yards by 127. That could happen, this Friday night against Perry. We'll see. Now, the other part of that backfield is Carter Mulliman. And I was looking forward. We had you in that Wadsworth game, and we were expecting a shootout and a passing frenzy. And I came away, even though you guys lost, I came away impressed with Carter, with his running ability, Coach. I didn't know he had that, and he's your second leading rusher with almost 250 yards, and he leads you in rushing touchdowns with 6. Is this something he's always had, Coach? And it was just he was lighting it up throwing it last year when he played, or is this something he's added to his game this year?
1: No, he's always had it. Again, just because of the situation, and really it's kind of the same story that, you know, we just touched on with Chase. I mean, both the guys were injured.

0: last year, and they showed flashes of, you know, exactly what you're hearing or seeing this year. Again, Chase in week one, and I don't mean to jump back, but Chase in week one went to 150 yards against Chardon last year until the injury happened against Austin Fitch week two. So it's not anything that we're shocked. We just didn't do it a lot last year just because of how injury-prone we were between him and Chase. But he's had it all along. He's got the long legs. He run, like I said, I use the term, he runs like a gazelle. He's got the arm. And then obviously with what Chase is able to do, it just opens things up for Carter. And Carter's doing a tremendous job. Again, take away the leadership part because he's a tremendous leader. But he makes all the reads. He's doing a phenomenal job for us leading our offense. And, again, something that the offensive staff, including myself, couldn't be more proud of.
1: All right, let's flip it over to the defensive side of the ball, Coach. Who has stood out for you defensively this season?
0: Collectively, all of them. I think the guy that gets a lot of the attention, and it's rightfully so, he's the leader of our defense, and that's not to take away the other guys, the other 10 guys on the field. I think they would all agree and attest to it, but Reese Myers is off to a great start this season. He's somebody that, again, made a name for himself a year ago, and he's coming back, and he's just adding to that. You know, our coaching staff does a great job putting him in position to make plays, and he's taking full advantage of that. But just collectively, our entire D-line is doing a tremendous job. Again, all of them are returning. You know, we ask those guys week in and week out to be very transparent. We're going into games, and we're probably looked at as far as being undersized, and the lines that we're going against are much bigger. But these guys have heart, you know, a will to win and not lose. And so really just collectively, the guys up front are doing a phenomenal job. And then obviously collectively as a whole, the last few games, they've done a really good job. But the front four, for sure.
1: Yeah, Reese Myers already with 10 sacks on the season. And special teams, why? Coach, you always seem to have a kicker. How important is that to a Jay Rohr coach team to have solid special teams and have somebody that can maybe win you a game late with a long field goal?
0: Yeah, an old name, but obviously one that I have the utmost respect for, Phil Morrow. When I was a player here, we always had a kicker, and he emphasized the importance of, you know, the kicking game, whether it's kicking and punting, whatever it is, a third of the game. And that third of the game is extremely critical, and that's something that, again, we preach here. We don't take special teams lightly. We're blessed to have another one, you know, coming back that backed up Cooper Mazir a year ago, who was phenomenal, and Joey Bibiano, and he's doing a tremendous job for us, whether it's on, you know, PATs, whether it's field goals or whether it's kickoffs. I say it all the time about certain players. There are a lot of players on our team. I'm certainly happy that he's on our team because he's doing a phenomenal job for us this year.
1: All right, last thing, we'll let you go, Coach. When you put the Perry film on, what do you see? What are the challenges for you guys and some keys to win that game?
0: Yeah, number one is, like I said, I have the utmost respect for every guy in our league, every coach in our league, and Spencer Lino is no exception. That guy is a phenomenal coach. He's doing great things over there at Perry. So starting with them as being a well-coached team, that's what we're going to get from the players itself. They got phenomenal size. I know a lot of them are both our two-way players, which, again, give them a lot of credit for the ability to be able to do that. But they got tremendous size up front. Obviously, Jonathan Lemon is making a name for himself, and not that he didn't a year ago. I think he's one of the best backs in the county, that's for sure. What he's doing for them is phenomenal. I know they're going back and forth between two quarterbacks. I think, again, both of them are really dual threat quarterbacks. They can throw it and run, and they got skill position. So, you know, with all that being said, we know it's going to be a battle, an uphill battle. We know, again, with their size and stuff, you know, a lot of people put us at a disadvantage there. But we look forward to a great opportunity on Friday night over there at Perry Stadium against the Perry Panthers. Looking forward to it.
1: Coach, we always appreciate the time. Best of luck on Friday night. Say hello to the missus for me, and we'll see you soon, all right?
0: Kenny, always appreciate you guys.
1: The head coach of the Perry Panthers, Spencer Lino. Let's talk a little bit about the season to this point, Coach. You start off well with a couple of wins. Last 3 weeks haven't gone as well. You're now 2-3. Take me through the first five and where this team is at heading into this game Friday night at home against Jackson.
2: Yeah, we started off hot there. Did what we should have done early on there.

0: You know, I was happy with our kids, proud of the way they executed, the level they played. And I don't think there's any secret that we're battling some adversity right now. The past three games, and you know, and that you know, in every off season, and when you're meeting with the kids in the preseason months, you talk about how you know there's going to be some adversity. So the message the past 3 weeks is responding the correct way. This is still a good football team. I truly believe that. Have not played to our potential here the past 3 weeks. So the message has been pretty clear to the kids, and we got to keep battling. You know, it's not going to be the last time we face adversity. So we got to keep swinging from our heels and keep punching.
1: Yeah, Coach, one of the things that, you know, I know you at the beginning of the season were looking at playing two quarterbacks. We did your game this past week at McKinley, and McKinley's one of the best teams in the state. So they shut you out, but you're starting a sophomore quarterback, Connor Boudre. And anytime you start a sophomore, there are going to be growing pains. So I'm just curious, you know, making that decision, are you sticking with that? Could we see Cameron Trahearn back at quarterback more, not only in this game against Jackson, for the rest of the season, or how are you handling that to this point?
0: No, yeah, I mean, both kids have done a good job. You know, Connor had a good game against Lake there, so yeah. You know, we decided to roll with Connor. And as you know, a lot of teams experiment with it. You know, the first couple weeks of the season, you know, we felt that was the right decision for the team at the moment. You know, but Cameron knows he's not out of the equation completely at quarterback, and he's bought into that. He's actually, you know, he's the quarterback of our defense, and it's just extremely important to play good defense. He understands that. You know, he played little receiver. He might not have noticed that. But he's a good athlete, so we still want to get him on the field in some capacity. But, you know, it's still not out of the equation for him to play Q, and he knows that. He's handled it really well and very maturely. I'm really, really proud of him.
1: Coach, the one thing that has been consistent is your running back. He's one of the best in Stark County, and that's Jonathan Lemon. Even in a loss last week, he had a nice game against a very tough McKinley defense. What makes him so good?
0: Yeah, you know, he's becoming more of a complete running back this year. You know, he's got a little bit of everything. He's a really good human. You know, he's a really good kid, high character kid. Comes from a good family. You know, he has some ability, man. When he has good vision, he makes good cuts, and he has the ability. Once, you know, I think people hold their breath, defenses hold their breath when he gets to that second level. So, I think he's continuing to get better week by week as well.
1: Coach, I also like what I've seen in a limited capacity out of Avery Blake. He gives you another option back there, doesn't he?
0: Yes, he does. He's done a really good job, kind of being a, you know, another guy who gets carries for us. As you and I have talked about before, you can't just rely on, although we have a horse, right? Yeah, you can't always rely on that guy. You know, and I'm proud of, he's another kid who just kind of, he doesn't complain. He doesn't ask why. He just continues to practice hard and play hard and wait for his time.
1: Happy to have with us Spencer Lino, outstanding head football coach of the Perry Panthers, his team hosting the Jackson Polar Bears tonight in a big Federal League matchup. And Coach, let's talk about your opponent this week. What do you see when you watch huddle or the films or however you guys do it these days when you put on the Jackson Polar Bears?
0: Yeah, Jackson is a very, very good football team. You know, I'll start with their offense. The quarterback, number 17, Carter. He played a little bit last year, obviously, with some of the injuries they had. He's a good quarterback. You know, he makes good decisions. He can sling it. Has a good arm, really good arm. You know, he's shown, I think, this year. Maybe they didn't show last year that he has the ability to run the football. And then along with their offense, another weapon obviously they have is Chase Maurer, their tailback. Kind of reminds me of the kid we had last year for Perry, Connor Shepard, just kind of a thumper. And defensively, you know, Jack is always going to be stout and sound assignment wise on defense. Really like

0: like their front seven. You know, they read their keys well and they fit the run well. So it'll definitely be a challenge this week for us, especially another Federal League matchup.
1: How do you prepare for this game Friday night? Is it only about what you've done and what they've done this year, or do you go back and look at last year's film where you beat them 21-19 and maybe take something away from that to use this year as well, or no?
0: No, you're right. I mean, we always look at the previous game. The previous year's game top of what they've done last year. And, you know, you can utilize a lot of that on, you know, through your game planning. But, you know, you also have to look at what their team looks like this year. And, you know, it depends on, you know, you also got to look at, you know, we're no idiots in the coaching world, you know, who their coordinators are, so on and so forth, and how that might change. So I think you got to be smart about that. But, you know, no, you're not wrong, Kenny. You do have to kind of watch what we did last year and how they attacked us.
1: Yeah, you take all that into consideration, put the game plan together, go out there, Wakefield Stadium, and see if you can get your first Federal League win this year. What's it going to take, Coach, to get that win on Friday night against Jackson and make it 2 years in a row?
0: Yeah, we have to play Perry football. I think I said this last week, but it still holds true, man. We've got to play four quarters of football, and I hate saying play to our potential, because that doesn't mean anything if you're not playing your potential. So, you know, we have to play four quarters. Defensively, we have to play assignment football. You know, read our keys, run to the football, tackle. You know, and offensively, you know, I want to say create explosive plays, which we have the ability to do, but we have to learn how to sustain drives and not have self-inflicted wounds and capitalize when we get down the red zone.
1: Coach, we always appreciate the time. Thanks so much for joining us. Best of luck on Friday night and the rest of the season. We'll talk to you again soon, all right?
0: Yeah, thanks for having me on.
1: Always a pleasure, Spencer. Thank you. There he is, Spencer Leno, outstanding second-year head coach of the Perry Panthers.
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9: Here's your AccuWeather forecast. Tonight, expect partly cloudy skies with a low of 46. Tomorrow will be beautiful with plenty of sunshine, making for a lovely start to the weekend, featuring a high of 72. Tomorrow night will be clear with a low of 50. Moving into Sunday, anticipate partly sunny and pleasant conditions with a high of 70. Sunday night will bring partly cloudy skies with a low of 52. With the AccuWeather forecast, I'm meteorologist Jason Caterina for News Talk 1480 WHBC.
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11: Well, hello, PTO. We are back on the campus of Perry High School. Perry High School is looking pretty nice tonight on this cool fall night. Of course, Keith Wakefield Stadium, as the Perry Panthers will play host to the Bears of Jackson as they roll into town, and the fans sit right in front of us tonight. Now, I mentioned Keith Wakefield Stadium. We might have to rename the press box the Owlino Cafeteria, who continues to feed us. But hi, everybody. Along with the best crew in the business down on the field, our sideline reporter, Ethan Jenkins, up here in the booth. Our legend of the numbers, Danny Kincaid, Mark Miller, my partner, my analyst, and our Hall of Fame quarterback. And, of course, hi, everybody. I'm Dan Belford. Thanks for locking us in. 1480 WHBC, WHBC.com, blasting you FM, Mix 94.1. 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Brian Oback back with the sports compound on Market Avenue South. None better in the business. Dale M, as always, got us plugged in, lights blinking, sounding better than we should be humanly possible to hear. Let's put it that way. We got a nice matchup tonight. Jackson last year. Now, without Chase Maurer, we're getting off the bump and doing some good things. Perry goes over there and pulls out a close win. This year, Jackson's full force. If I see anything, Mark Miller, before we talk keys to the game, if you want to score points, they'll come after you. If you want to go toe-to-toe, they can be physical with you. What do you see coming into this game tonight?
12: Well, we see two teams that are well-coached and will not give up no matter what the situation, and that usually means a good game for us to watch and to call, right?
11: Yeah.
12: As far as the keys, first one for Jackson is squeeze the lemon. By that, I mean Jonathan. He's 7.6 yards per carry. He is a breakaway threat. Every time he gets the ball, they got to squeeze him. They can't let him get in those alleys. Number two, they got to have a good run pass mix. With Maurer, they've run the ball for 1,160 yards.
11: Wow.
12: Not just him, but a lot of it is him. And with Mulliman, they've thrown it for 855. 11 TDs, 8 TDs. They can be very balanced, and to be a good offense, that's what they need to be tonight against a good Perry defense. Perry, they need to stay out of passing situations. Not been very effective passing the football. That means the run game has to give you second and medium, third and short. You don't want to come up third and long where everybody in the field knows you're going to throw the ball because you're not very good at it. Secondly, Perry needs to pressure the quarterback from Jackson, Carter Mulliman. Perry only has one sack on the season. That means not a lot of pressure. They got to pressure that kid because he can deal.
11: I'd say, and you make that point, pressure him, keep him in the pocket, because we've seen he doesn't hesitate to tuck it and
12: he
11: go.
12: Can
11: he can run like a gazelle.
12: He's very mobile. Yep.
11: You mentioned that Perry with Jonathan Lemon, averaging about 7 yards a carry. He's approaching 800 yards.

0: on the year. It's a good offensive line, Denny, that's giving them those numbers, but they need more than that.
1: Yeah, they do. And, you know, I'm going to agree with Mark on the fact that Perry's got to be able to throw the ball tonight. If they can't, then I think they will be in trouble, and it might be a long night. They got to stay in front of the chains.
0: Yeah, they do.
1: You know?
0: Good point.
1: They can't get behind the chains, and then think they'll be able to get a first down easily.
0: And I think throwing the ball, it's more like throw when you want to throw, not when you have to throw.
1: Exactly.
0: Very good. Down to the sidelines, Ethan Jenkins, who has shunned us for 2 weeks, is back with us tonight. So we're going to throw it down here for his comments, Ethan.
2: Yeah, the train's running behind you guys here on the tracks.
0: Oh,
2: the projection
0: love it.
2: To be just like that here today. Coming off two wins, keep it moving down the tracks, pick up a win against the Perry squad that's lost three straight games, and should be a good one, but Perry's going to have to run that football well, as you guys talked about.
0: They did, and you know, you're coming off a shutout against McKinley. It's been a long time since the Panthers have put a donut up on the board against McKinley, who's really starting to show they are one of the premier teams in the county. My friend Doug Edwards, Mr. Perry, always provides us with a lot of information. This series with Jackson and Perry, now with North Canton too, are the Panthers' longest rivalry since 1957. They have played every year. Now get this, Jackson's won 7 of the last 10. The overall rivalry is 32-31-4.
3: Wow.
0: He's smiling. He loves these numbers.
1: I know. I heard him.
0: Okay. But I love this even more. Over this time since 1957, Jackson, 17.6 points a game. Perry, 17 points a game. Does it get any more even than that over several decades? And you got to love rivalries like this. Now, this is a Jackson team that's been clicking on all cylinders coming in. Last week, I'll tell you, they got away with one in a sense, according to Jay Rohr. He said, we weren't disciplined. They had 16 penalties. He said, those are the type of games we should not win. But we're perseverant. We adapt to things. And, you know, it was an ugly game. Somehow we pulled it out. But, man, it came down to the last play of the game that they picked off a green quarterback in the end zone. And maybe without all the penalties, it doesn't even come down to that last play. So they got to have a clean game tonight.
4: That's the key, isn't it?
0: Yeah.
4: Now we're mid-season, right? Second half of the season,
0: right,
4: just starting tonight. It's time to knock off those silly penalties.
0: You know,
4: the unforced errors, the jump off sides, that kind of thing.
0: Right.
4: You know, and play a cleaner game. And these teams are both very well coached, great tradition. I think we're going to see that. And I think we'll see it in a lot of the games from here on out.
0: Yeah, I do too. We're seeing some nice matchups around the county tonight. Bulldogs and Bulldogs tonight up at Green. McKinley taking on Green. Of course, that's our friends and family credit union, WHVCSports.com. Game of the week with John and George and Coach Garcia. Altman Health Foundation, YouTube game of the week. Frank and Coach McDee and Bob and Kenny Rhoda out in Louisville as Lake travels into Louisville. Louisville, 4 of their last 5 games will be against Federal League competition. If you're going to make it in the playoffs, there's your litmus test right there.
5: Yeah. That's one big
0: we have everybody out on the field. Jackson facing Old Glory as well as the Perry Panthers. The band is ready. We ask you at home, please, to stand with us. Gentlemen, remove your hats and join us for our national anthem.
5: I know that.
6: 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Ladies and gentlemen, to celebrate our American freedoms and our American democracy, we invite all who are in the stands as well as those on the track and concession areas of the stadium to please stand in their places, raise our stars and stripes, and join in the singing of our Star-Spangled Banner. Ladies and gentlemen, your hats, please.

0: Nice job by the Perry High School Marching Band with our national anthem. Okay, there's like two people in front of us didn't take their hats off. You're busted. All right. Oh, man, what a night for football. It is beautiful. For the Freshmark Sugardale Radio Game of the Week, of course, we'll be checking in with Ethan Jenkins throughout the course of the evening with sideline reports brought to you by Friends and Family Credit Union. It's time to bring a friend into the family. You got a program that you can read. Where did you get that?
1: They're back there.
0: Oh, what did you do? What?
1: Oh, I can't read that.
0: Oh, I know. I can't.
2: But neither could I.
0: Neither. And they write. They type smaller than you write, which is amazing. Dale's looking for him right now. It's probably underneath the food. By the way, thank you, Al Lino. My goodness, we had chicken parmesan tonight. We had meatballs. What else? Penne pasta, penne pasta. My goodness. We are never without a feast when we come over here, whether it's the school kids next door at the kitchen at Perry or when Mr. Lino takes care of it. We appreciate you so much, Al. Of course, Al the father, Spencer Lino of the Perry Panthers. Coin toss, I take it, Mr.
2: Yeah, Jackson won the toss and deferred.
0: So the Panthers will go back to receive the kick. Who do we have back there tonight?
1: Don't happen. Yep. Jonathan Lemon, 23 and 24.
0: How much you bet it's not going to number 24?
1: They're
0: going
1: to try not to kick it that
0: way. How about that? Here's our kickoff being brought to you by the Sarchone Automotive Group. 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Well, there we go to Lemon. 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Mason Heil, Marco Salazar, Orion Jefferson, Antonio Salazar, and Dominic Walker are up on front. Your fullback is Ryan Happold. Jonathan Lemon, one of the top backs in Stark County again this year. Your quarterback is the sophomore, Connor Boudre. Wide receivers are Cole Niehaus, Mason Perdue, Everett Doherty. He's a good one, leads his team in receptions, and Luke Kyle. Your starting lineup for the Perry Panthers, first and 10 from their own 20. Boudre, no surprise here to Lemon. Lemon hit at the line of scrimmage, manages to bounce to his right and get a tough yard. Second and 9 coming up for the Panthers.
1: Number 87 on that hit. That is Max Leach, a defensive lineman.
0: Max is senior, 5'11", 230. Well, they got some stout guys up front who played and clogged that middle so nicely.
1: And at linebacker, a name that we'll call over and over, Reese Myers, 6'2", 240.
0: Boudre again. We're going to sweep it to the right side. Lemon's got room. Shots. Jonathan thought he was going to have a cutback inside the hash mark. Ran into his own man, but a big run and a big first down for the Panthers out to the 40-yard line.
1: Alex Height, number two on the tackle from his free safety spot. Lemon almost about ready to open up that speed and run away from everybody, but Height got him.
0: This time, Lemon sent to the right hip. Twins, far boundary, single coverage to the near boundary. That's Cole Niehaus, set at the 40 and single. He'll be manned up defensively by Jackson, by Brett Andrews. Again, from the left hip to the right, now back to the left, Lemon. Play action to him. They fired out to Doherty in the far side. Ball behind the line of scrimmage. He manages to get a fair bounce to pop it back up in the belly. Or that was some dangerous territory coming up for the Panthers.
1: Yeah, the throw led him even deeper into the backfield than what he wanted to be to catch that. He wanted to catch it behind the line of scrimmage and then let his other receiver block for him. But the ball took him way in the back. Lucky that wasn't a turnover.
0: Fortunate bounce for Doherty. And fortunate to keep it at no gain and not a loss on the play. Just underway here in the first quarter at Keith Wakefield Stadium on the campus of Perry High School. Boudre wants to throw again. Looks to the left side, a little slant to the inside. Now Doherty grabs it, wrapped up after about a 5-yard catch. So a third down and decent yardage to go on that third down opportunity.
1: And that's what that play was designed to do, is cut the sticks in half, go from second and 10 to third and 5. Very makeable

0: You can run or pass on third and five, especially with Lemon in your backfield.
1: No score in the game, 10-20 to go in the first quarter. Trotting off the field, or I should say far side to set up single coverage. Cole Niehaus flips it to the far boundary. Man in motion underneath is Dougherty. He'll come to the far side. Lemon set to the right hip. Boudry rolls to his right to throw. He's got Dougherty beyond the sticks. First down, Panthers out to the 48-yard line of Jackson.
0: Well, just the way it's drawn up, if you're Perry's offense, a down and out by Dougherty. Boudry rolled out that way, threw it on target. Easy first down against a soft corner coverage who was dropping back to play three deep zone.
1: Panthers, another first down. Play clock down to 25 seconds. No score in the game. First and 10 in Jackson territory at the 48. Lemon to the left hip this time. Jonathan with the carry. Jonathan cuts to his left, gets low. Nice power by Jonathan Lemon as he gets it right around the 45 as well. Market second down, 8 yards to go for the Panthers.
0: You said power when you talked about Lemon. A lot of people, myself included, think of his speed first because that's so impressive, but he is strong.
1: Yes, he is.
0: To your point, he is a power runner up inside.
1: And he plays off that power to maybe bust over somebody, glance off a defender, and open it up. Sweep to the right side, Lemon. He's got room again, and again the Panthers will move the chains. Down to the 35-yard line of Jackson.
0: Well, that was just great job up front. They pulled two linemen, Jace Moore, 65, Marco Salazar, 77. They both got on the outside on the right side and kicked the defenders out. Lemon cut in behind them for good yardage and a first down.
1: Panthers burning clock and moving the football. Lemon left hip again. Stack twins out to the left. A little movement early on them. It looked like the tight end maybe. Popped out a little bit early. And I believe that'll be the call.
0: Back him up five, first and 15.
1: Ryan Happold was the one who jumped. He just turned upfield a little too soon. But now the first and 15, as Mark mentioned. The mistakes you don't want when you are burning and churning and burning clock and putting yourself in a good position to score. Twins left side. Singles, near side again is Dougherty. Boudry to throw. Makes a man miss. Slips again. Now he's going down. Is the ball out? It is, and Jackson thinks they have it. Bear ball.
0: I honestly thought the ground made him fumble.
2: Yeah,
0: he was sacked. Too. Number 11 for Jackson. Ended up getting him, Luke Maison. He was flushed out of the pocket by another Jackson defender, and he went down on top of Boudry, and the ball came out. I thought the ground made him fumble, but they are a whole lot closer than I am, so they called it a fumble, and we've turned the ball over.
1: So a nice drive by Perry is negated by the fumble, the recovery by Jackson, and here come the Bears with a first down opportunity at their own 48. Play clock down to 15. Carter Mulliman, your quarterback, will get to the starters here in a second. Mulliman, snap. No play action, just wants to throw. Pocket's going to break. Now cross the middle. Got a man in and out of the hands. I believe that was that Rengenball, I think? Yeah. And boy, if he catches that, it's a foot race.
0: Well, it all started with the protection. Mulliman had all day back there. Looked to the left side, looked to another receiver, then came all the way back to the other side on a square in route. Man-to-man coverage. Rengenball was open, but did not complete the catch.
1: Twins left and right. See if Chase Maurer gets a touch this time. And he does. Maurer bursts through the line of scrimmage. Squirts over the 50 down to the 47 to Perry.
0: We're going to see two running backs tonight, one for each team, that will get every yard available. Good running backs, these two guys.
1: Oh, man. Two of the best in the county. And we've got a plethora of backs this year. When it comes all-county team, woo, going to be some tough voting. 22 seconds as Mulliman looks to the sideline. They stay twins, far boundary and near. Yeah, Mulliman to throw. He's flushed out to the right. Throws to the sideline, got his man, and knocked out of bounds, I believe, was Rengenball. It was. Down to about the 44, so a third and in short distance. We're going to call this third and two. Or take that back. Fourth?
0: Yep, fourth and they got one up on the scoreboard, but it is two.
1: Yeah, fourth and two. And Bears are going for it.
0: Hard count. Jump offside.
1: Yeah, nobody jumping. Look to the sidelines again. You would think Mullerman calls his own number. Or you just give it to your workhorse, Chase Maurer, and see what he can get for you. Maurer got it. Wants a break to the outside. He's got some room. Cuts it up and in. He's going to be very close to the first down. Fischel says move sticks. Well, that second effort and that dive is what got it for him.
0: Confidence in your offense to go for it on fourth and two. Field position was pretty decent.
1: Yeah.
0: On the plus side of the 50.
1: All the way back to throw again. Sideline patter again. Wrenching ball again inside the 35 to the 33.
0: Beautiful throw by Mullerman. Stood tall in the pocket, had it down and out. He put that thing out there on a line. There was no arc to that pass at all.
1: Second down and two. Mullerman again to throw. Looks down the post, nothing there, rolls to his left. Mullerman may keep it. Now he's just going to flip it out of bounds. Closest man to the ball was 10 yards off the line of scrimmage. And I believe that was Cameron Trehart. I mean, take it back. Wrong roster. Over here, Szymanski.
0: Well, the guy that actually caught it is Jackson's head coach. Coach Rohr standing down there. And Mullerman threw it right to coach.
1: Hey, former linebackers can catch, Sturgeon.
0: Hey, he caught it like he knew what he's doing. Threw it back at him.
1: And he played fullback, so he can do a little of both.
0: Yeah, he was a great.
1: Wasn't he something? Fun to watch. Mullerman with Maurer to the left hip. They want to throw again on a third and one. Pocket breaks. Carter wants to go. He does down the sidelines and out of bounds at about the 25 of Perry.
0: And that's what Mullerman can do. He can scramble out of pressure and look downfield to complete the ball, or he can tuck it and make some yards with his legs.
1: So that 2 yards to get a first turns into a substantial gain down to the 25, just outside the red zone. Maurer trying to find some space on the right side. He is stonewalled at the line of scrimmage.
0: One of those guys with his arms around him was 25, Anthony Marino for Perry. It looks like they gave him a yard loss on that carry.
1: Yeah, how about that?
0: So great penetration by Perry's defensive line.
1: Bears looking at second and 11.
0: Perry has brought the backers a couple of times to try to put pressure on Mullerman, but he's so agile, he gets away from it and still makes a play outside the pocket.
1: Mullerman to throw. Going wrenching ball to the post. Good coverage as Perry doubles in the back, and it went at a number 18 out of bounds.
0: I think that was number 10. That'd be Tommy Banks on coverage.
1: Yep.
0: Boy, he was on coverage.
1: Wasn't
0: very well. Third and long.
1: Third and 11. Now you know they're probably going to throw, which has been the game plan thus far. Hard count. Mullerman looks to the sidelines. Wrenching ball, far side of the field, single coverage. Blauner and Szymanski to the near side. Szymanski sets at the hash mark at the 26. Third and one.
0: You take a lineman, put him at the left tight end, unbalanced line.
1: Here's Chase Maurer. No play action fake. Szymanski grabs it. Boy, you talk about hands. That was high above the head, and he just snaps it like Velcro.
0: Is that number one?
2: Yeah.
0: Trehorn.
1: Was that Trehorn or Szymanski?
2: Yeah. No, it's Szymanski.
1: Yeah.
0: Number one?
2: Yeah, on Jackson's roster.
1: Yeah.
0: Oh, well, it would help if I wouldn't be looking at Perry's roster. Sorry, guys.
1: I even saw that on the little tiny roster.
0: Hey, what they're doing is a field goal here now.
1: How about that? A little short of the first. So this will be a 33-yard attempt for Joseph Viviano. Snap and spot. Kick on the way. Man, he boomed it. And it is good. Jackson on the board first. 3-0. Back after this timeout.
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1: All right, we're back at Keith Wakefield Stadium. 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
2: Ooh.
1: How about that?
2: You might have to try that.
1: I'm going to check that out. I'll be the official spokesperson for that and Zingers. All righty, here we go. 3-0. Jackson first on the board. Scoring drive. You got that one go, Danny? Mark Miller.
3: 10 plays, 36 yards, 4 minutes and 20 seconds for Jackson. Joseph Viviano with a 33-yard field goal after the
4: fumble. Turnover.
3: Oh, T.O. 7-0. Or 3-0. I'm sorry.
1: 1 yard line for Lemon. Lemon with a nice burst of speed across the 20 out to the 24. Scoring drive, by the way, brought to you by Freshmark Sugardale. Predictably delicious since 1920. Of course, the kickoff. Sarchone Automotive Group. You get your own at Sarchone. Well, back to the Panthers now, who were moving the ball very efficiently until they had a penalty, which backed him up, and then a fumble, which negated everything. Let's see if they can get back on the right side of things and get the giddy up going again. Nice to have you along here. Always a pleasure working for you on a Friday night, along with Denny Kincaid, Mark Miller. I'm Dan Belford, Ethan Jenkins on the sidelines. Putting a man in motion here. That's Dougherty, who goes from the left side to the right side. Perry, timeout here?
3: Yep.
1: I believe so. We get a chance. Ethan, what you seeing down there so far? What did you think on the fumble? Did you have a good view of that, Ethan?
5: Yeah, I think that field goal, heck of a kick there. But I can tell you that I was also by Coach Rohr on that opening play of the drive, and he was really frustrated with that drop. Just like you guys said, he might have been gone with the football if he could have caught it over the middle. So a good stand there by that Perry defense.
1: I think so. Ethan Jenkins, Sideline Reports, brought to you by Friends and Family Credit Union. Now more than ever, it's time to bring a friend into the family.
3: Well, one of the newer things that we've seen, and we see it almost every week now, they have a giant TV on the sideline, two benches set long ways, and the players are sitting there watching video replays of the plays that they were just on the field running.
1: How about that?
3: The coaches coach up. You don't have to wait for till the next day to see the film. You can see it right there on the sideline.
1: Today's technology. Boudre to throw. Long pass, far sideline, and Jackson's all over it. Yeah, boy, he did not have a prayer. Yeah. Number 8 for the Panthers, Cole Niehaus.
3: Yeah, you called it. Long pass. Went from one hash all the way over to the numbers, and it was a good throw, but that gave the defensive back all that time to recover, and as soon as the ball got there, he was there to make the hit.
1: Can that be a little dangerous, too? That ball's in the air a long time.
3: Yeah, you got to monitor. It's going to go the other way.
1: Lemon is going to sweep it to the right side. Boy, there was a collision in the backfield, and that's because Jackson just took the Perry line and pushed him back. So now this will be a third, and depending on where they put the stick, 3rd and 9. Panthers deep in their own territory at the 24. 3-0, Jackson, 4:17 to go in this first quarter of play. Freshmark Sugardale radio game of the week. So here come the Panthers. What are they going to dial up on a third down? Play conservative, or maybe put this thing in the air? They're going to fire it out. Dougherty, a little pass to the inside, got his hands on it, bobbled it twice, dropped it. And had he caught it, little or no gain probably on the play.
3: Yeah, Jackson defended that pretty well. There was a receiver out there blocking, but there was two defenders, so one of them had a clear shot at the receiver had he caught it, which he didn't.
1: So Jackson back to receive the punt. That'll be Will Sterling. He's one of the wideouts in this team as well. He'll settle in about his own 38. Punting duties for Perry go to Seth Green. And we saw Seth a couple weeks ago pound zone. He pounds another one. Wow. Sterling, fair catch. Back 39, he dropped it, and they jounce right on it. No damage, but no return as Jackson goes first and 10, their own 38-yard line.
3: We've seen some good punters.
1: But we have
3: a couple of good ones last week. Seth Green's a good punter here. Well, that helps your team out. I mean, 39-yard line's pretty good starting position for Jackson, but he gained them a lot of yards with that good punt.
1: Yeah, that punt's last week in the Hoover-Louisville game. Well, we saw some boomers there. Jackson first and 10. Play action fake. They're going to swing it out to the left side. Room to run is the tight end, Quinn Snyder, and he barrels across the 50 down to the 44-yard line of Perry.
3: Nice play action fake and then just dumped it in the flat to the big tight end. He ran by one tackler and got good yardage.
1: Good target, too. 6'4", 210. Allman again. This time they counter it. Nope. Play action fake. Renjan ball's out there. Foot race, but they catch him down at the 15-yard line. Boy, nice ball handling by Mulliman to Maurer, and the Perry defense at the line throws.
3: Another play-action pass, this time on a fade down the sideline. He just went around the cornerback, and the pass is by Mulliman right on target so far.
1: This time Maurer gets it. Bounces outside, Maurer 10. Maurer lunges forward, manages to get down to the 9-yard line. That'll bring up a second in about, they can get a first down here at about the 1-yard line, correct? Tough angle to see the stick, but I think they have it right on the 5. They do. Second and 5. Clock running down to 3:10 here in the first quarter. And Jackson up 3-0, but banging on the door. Split backfield this time. Maurer bounces left. Maurer, legs pumping, but that shut down in a hurry after about a 1-yard gain. So Jackson with a 3rd and 3. I'm going to mark this on the 8.
3: So you're right. They got to get to the 5 for a first down?
1: Yeah. Renjan ball this time will go single coverage, top side. Blonner and Szymanski, twins in the near sideline. Mulliman to throw. Plenty of time. Fires down around the pylon left side. He had Chase Maurer come to the backfield late, but nothing there, and he wisely threw it into the turf. Stops the clock at 3:23 to go, or 2:23 to go in the first quarter.
3: Well, they're going to decide here. Last time they came in down here and stalled, they took the field goal. Ineligible receiver downfield, is that the signal?
4: Yep.
1: Oh, okay.
3: A lot of milling around down there. There, they've marked it off. Now it's 3rd and 8.
1: Yeah, call it 3rd and 8. Ball back to the 15, 16-yard line.
3: The quarterback did hold the ball that time, waiting for somebody to come open, and sometimes that allows the lineman to just drift downfield too far and get that illegal receiver downfield.
1: Yep. Reset the stick to the 13. So 3rd and 8 from there. Mulliman, flags fly. Play clock was at 1.
3: Yeah. Movement on Jackson. Going to back it up 5 more.
1: Perry standing tall here with the Bears threatening.
3: Yeah, they just marched it right down in there, and now they've malfunctioned the last two plays, hurting themselves with penalties.
1: So Blonner will come to the near sideline along with Szymanski again. Far side of the field will be Quinn Snyder. The tight end set to the inside and Renjan ball. Here's Chase Maurer, gigantic hole. Maurer down to the 5. Maurer dives down to the 2-yard line.
3: A regular draw play. The back just stood there. Mulliman made it look like a pass, handed it off, and boy, there was a hole.
1: Bears under center. Mulliman is going to call his own number. Mulliman in the end zone. Let's see. Signal from the official. Touchdown.
3: Looks like they got up under center and snapped the ball before Perry was ready. Defensive line wasn't set in their positions yet. That line took off and pushed Mulliman right in the end zone.
1: So now 9-0. Jackson with 2:08 remaining in the first quarter on the Freshmark Sugardale Radio Game of the Week. In for the extra points is Viviano.
3: Brett Andrews is the holder.

0: Snap and spots, a good one. Viviano just drills it deep into the night. 10-0 Bears. We're back after this timeout.
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0: And we're back at Keith Wakefield Stadium. Glad to have you back with us. Danny Kincaid, Mark Miller, Ethan Jenkins, you're truly Dan Belford. 10-0. And the Panthers need to make something happen here in this possession. Started out with promise. Now the return underway. Nice return left side. They bang it out to the 20. Lunge forward to the 23. That's where they'll set up shop. Same first and 10 as last possession. And the scoring drive.
3: For Jackson, 6 plays, 71 yards, 1:40. A 2-yard run by Carter Mulliman, the quarterback. Viviano with a PAT. 10-0 Jackson. That's over Perry.
0: 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Freshmark Sugardale, predictably delicious. It's 1920. Panthers in a 10-0 hole. 2:01 remains in this first half or first quarter of play. Play clock is down to 10. They're going to take the snap at about 8 seconds, and they do. Lemon, quick burst to the left side, hit once, hit twice, and burrows his way across the 25 to the 27.
3: Number 11, Luke Maison on the tackle for Jackson. Good first down play.
0: Boy, Luke's a good one on the year. 6 sacks, 3 tackles for loss. He comes at you. Perry on a 2nd and 5. Boudreaux with the man in motion. Again, Lemon. Lemon, burst of speed. Lemon, a step away from going the distance, but out to the 40-yard line. First down for the Panthers.
3: Burst of speed is right.
0: My goodness.
3: You know, you've heard him say, he's like he's shot from a cannon. He really did look that way. He just sliced right through him. The line, the defensive line, the linebackers ran by all of them.
0: A linebacker got him below the knee on the shin. If he doesn't, that's just a track meet. He's just taken off, and no one's going to catch him. Panthers are doing some good things on the line. Counter the Lemon this time to the left side. And boy, the Bears crash it off the edge and little or nothing on the play.
3: Number 12, Anthony Corsi, one of the first guys on that tackle.
0: Ball stays right at the 40, 2nd and 10. Play clock, 25. Game clock at 41 and running here in this first quarter at Keith Wakefield Stadium in the PTO. Boudreaux in the snap. Lemon again. Lemon off and running. Foot race at the 30. 25 to the 20 and knocked out of bounds at the 19 of Jackson.
3: Yeah, knocked out of bounds and ridden down way over by the cheerleaders. So that's going to tack on 15 more. In this case, half the distance to the goal for a late hit. You know, impressive by Lemon. What was equally impressive is the two linebackers that chased him down for Jackson.
0: Yes. How about that?
3: I don't want to know how fast those guys are because they're a lot bigger. Now Lemon carrying the ball and trying to cut to the outside, slowed him down a little bit.
0: So Perry in the red zone at the Jackson 9-yard line with a 1st and goal. Down 10-0. 22 seconds left here in the first quarter. Steady doses of Lemon. I think another
3: kind of knew that was coming, didn't we?
0: Freshly squeezed handoff here might work too, you know. Set to the right hip. Avery Scott is here.

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2: Panthers trim the lead, or at least a chance to trim that lead, down 10 to nothing. Second and goal at the one. Boy, this is where you got to have discipline, and you just don't shoot yourself in the foot. Panthers line up. Boudry waiting for the snap. Boudry to Lemon. Lemon head down. Jonathan Lemon, touchdown Panthers.
3: That guy hit him at the line of scrimmage, but he kind of fell off of him and pulled him into the end zone with him.
2: So the Panthers answer the bell off going down 10 to nothing and one swing of the leg away to come within three. In for the extra point for the Panthers will be Price DiStefano. He's 12 for 14 on the year on point after touchdowns. You always find the kickers, they always have the cool shoes.
3: They really do. Brightly colored shoes.
2: How about that? Here comes the snap and the spot and the kick. Did he get it through? He did. Boy, he snuck it inside the upright. 10 to 7. Panthers pull within three. We're back after this timeout.
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2: 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We have a scoring drive here.
6: We do.
2: Here
6: it
2: comes.
6: Yes,
2: we do. Hand it off to you. Scoring drive, Mark Miller.
3: It's for Perry. Sixth play, 63 yards, 2 minutes and 5 seconds, a 1 yard run by Jonathan Lemon. DiStefano with the PAT. 36 yard run by Lemon was the big play.
2: And the kickoff by DiStefano sails out of the end zone. Scoring drive brought to you by Freshmart Sugardale. Predictably delicious since 1920. Of course, the kickoff. 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You get your own at Sarshone. So now Jackson. Their opportunity to answer the bell that Perry struck on their last possession. Good game going on here. Nice Federal League matchup. Panthers a close winner last year at Jackson. And we've got another nail biter here going into the second quarter. Here come the Bears. Mullman. Play action fake again. This one out to Lucas Yoder, and he runs out of bounds after about a 5 yard pickup. Yoder on the year, I think that's his seventh catch. He has three touchdowns and seven catches.
3: Pretty good percentage there.
2: Yeah, you can write home about that one. That's pretty good.
7: Brings up second down and six.
2: Second and six, they gave him four. Mulliman again wants to throw. Clean pocket. Rolls right now, it breaks. Now he waves his man downfield, and that's Blauner, who they just couldn't drop it in the breadbasket. Pretty good coverage back there, too, by Perry. Defensively, was not on the starters.
3: Blauner did a nice job.

0: He ran an out route, but when Mullerman scrambled, you're taught to move. Don't just stay there. Go deep. And he did. Mullerman found him, just overshot him by a yard or so.
1: And yeah, pretty good coverage by Landon Belknap.
0: Yes, it was, yeah.
1: Mullerman again, this time a third and six. Whistles.
0: Perry jumped offside.
1: All right. Get a free five out of this and bring a third and one.
0: Yeah, that's a whole lot better than third and six, right?
1: That hurts.
0: That's why you give that hard count. Get that free yardage. Make it easier on your offense. Easier on your offense.
1: Well, the Bears offensive line have done a heck of a job protecting Mullerman tonight, letting him survey the whole field. And good coverage in the back where he has to roll and just try to find someone who's trying to get open. Stack the Twins here near boundary. Now the handoff, Chase Maurer. Stutter step, line of scrimmage, gets low, dives across 30, out to the 33. First down for the Bears.
0: Good patience by Maurer. He waited in the backfield until he saw a crease that he could get in, and then accelerated into it for good yardage.
1: Check your clock here. Kind of goal-posted blocking part of it.
0: 11:30
1: to go in the first half. Maurer again, big hole. Chase Maurer running. Boy, he got smacked at the 42. About a foot shy. Oh, now they're going to reset the mark, and now they're going to move the sticks. I thought they were going to mark him about a yard short.
0: I think that hit was Cameron Trehorn.
1: He smacked him.
0: Yes, he did.
1: But Maurer popped right up. Pass, cross the middle, trying to get it to Yoder. Threw it behind him. Yoder might have had a tough task bringing that in. Coverage was converging quickly on him.
0: They like that play action pass and then dump it, either to the tight end in the flat, we saw that, on a slant to the wide receiver, we saw it earlier, and they tried it again right there to the slot man.
1: So Blonner and Yoder will go Twins to the far boundary, near boundary single coverage, will be Regenball, and Belknap will be on him. Chase Maurer sent to the right hip. Bears with a second and 10. Handoff. Chase Maurer tries to get the edge. Nice stiff arm. Gets around the second man to the outside to the 40, 45, midfield. And across midfield down to the 45. And they'll mark him out at the 44-yard line. What a heck of an effort by Maurer on the outside.
0: Yep, one of the better runs we've seen. Right at the line of scrimmage, he took a defender to the ground with a stiff arm. And then kind of swatted the next guy away as he was trying to go down on his legs, accelerated down the sideline. Beautiful run.
1: First 10, down in Perry territory at the 44. Maurer again, left side acceleration. Cuts to the hash mark to the right side. In between the hash marks, tripped up down at the 37.
0: Looks like Maurer's feeling it a little bit.
1: Uh-huh.
0: Feed the man, feed him.
1: Coming into this game, 100-plus yards in every game this season for Chase Maurer. So here come the Bears. Quick huddle. Play clock to 20. Mullerman. No hard count. Looking. Pocket breaks. Pursuit coming. Mullerman gets a corner. Flag in the backfield. He's all the way down to the 30 to the 22-yard line, but that'll be coming back.
0: Looks like a holding penalty, and the big lineman that saw the flag go down just started shaking his head. No.
1: So it's a long walk back to the 44 and a longer walk for the penalty behind that.
0: And again, you saw Mullerman's legs. Once he gets outside the pocket, he still looks downfield, which is a good thing.
1: Yeah,
0: but
1: really
0: if there's
1: does.
0: Nobody open, he can take off and run with it. And there was no one open, at least that I saw. I saw four receivers that had defenders right by him.
1: Well, you know, he doesn't have quick feet either. It's not like if the rush is coming, he just wants to take off. He gives himself every option to get rid of the ball. And as Mark said, even when he's thinking about running, he's looking downfield like he is right now. To the sideline, man has got it. That's Regenball, a couple of yards after the catch. And they'll mark him out at about the 40.
0: Got some of that penalty yardage back where they're at on the field, and that is the 40. You could go for it on fourth down here, so you got two downs, you get 6 yards.
1: Third and six right now. Snap the Mullerman under the pistol. Perry jumping. Did they break the plane? No. They're still throwing flags in the stands here over Jackson, but and no one has
0: lots
1: a flag.
0: Lots of officials.
1: They're doing the Kincaid thing, all right? All righty, here's the third and six. Maurer bounces out. Now we're head down. He'll get back, I'd say third and six. They'll make this about a fourth and three. Oh, not as generous as I thought they were going to be on that spot.
0: Again, good patience. Allowed him to pick up some yards. That was good defense by Perry. They had all the gaps filled.
1: No huddle for Jackson. Twins left and right. Mulliman hard count again. Looks to the sideline. Play clock is down to 20. Game clock at 9:46 to go in the first half of play. It's a fourth and three for the Bears in Perry territory. Mulliman to throw. Here comes the pressure. Going post. Down the field. Man is out there. Got it!
0: It's a big tight end.
1: Quinn Snyder got it at about the four. And they're going to mark him, though, knee down at the five.
0: Man-to-man coverage because Perry blitzed to try to put pressure on Mulliman, but he laid it up high and long, and his guy ran under it.
1: Now the handoff. Nope. Play action fake. Back in the end zone. Overthrew his man. Got a little greedy there.
0: Tough down in this part of the field to have a play-action pass and throw a go route. There's just not much room, you know? I mean, he came off that fake quick and threw it right away, which, you know, has a tendency not to allow you to gauge where the receiver is very well, and it was not really even close to being complete.
1: Yeah, Regenball was more or less prepared to get it to the inside shoulder. The ball went to the outside. He couldn't pivot around. He just ran out of real estate anyway. Play clock is down to eight.
0: Lineman over, unbalanced right.
1: Chase Maurer heading that way? He is. Straight down Broadway. Maurer inside the five, maybe to the four-yard line on a second. Now it's a third down and goal.
0: Jonathan Lemon on the tackle, one of those two-way guys, and Perry has several.
1: So third and goal, ball at the four-yard line. See what the Bears think here. Another dose of Maurer or play action? Or does Mulliman call his own number? Here's the shift from the right to the left. Snyder, the tight end, stacks it pretty tight to the left side. Mulliman rolls left, looks end zone. Got a man, batted away by the Panthers.
0: That was Jonathan Lemon. He had it. You caught it. He had a receiver running into the flat. One is Gino Szymanski, but Lemon undercut it and knocked it away.
1: So, out trots a field goal opportunity for Joseph Bibiano. This one will be spotted right at the 11, so a 21-yard attempt. Play clock down to 12. Here comes a snap at 8. Spot and snap, kick on the way. And that disappeared in the dark. Simple as that. Jackson on the board again. Up 13-7. We're back after this timeout.
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0: Massillon's up 7-0.
1: Okay. And we're back at Keith Wakefield Stadium. On the campus of Perry High School, Danny Kincaid, Mark Miller, Nathan Jenkins, yours truly, Dan Belford. Bears on top, 13-7, with about 8:42 to go in the first half. Kickoff on the way, brought to you by the Sarsfield Automotive Group. You get to road at Sarsfield. Ball goes out of bounds. We're about the four-yard line. Okay.
0: Yep.
1: We'll figure this all out, but score and drive, Mark Miller.
0: For Jackson, 13 plays, 82 yards. 3 minutes and 11 seconds, ended up with a field goal, 21 yards by Joseph Bibiano. And we got a 13-7 game. Polar Bears over the Panthers. This ball should come out to the 35, I think.
1: And it will, yeah. That scoring drive brought to you by Fresh Mart Sugardale, predictably delicious since 1920. Hey, Browns play their first home game of the season.
0: Woo-hoo.
1: On Sunday.
0: They got a winning streak going.
1: Yeah, one in a row against Carolina Panthers. So we'll have that game for you. Pre-game 11, kickoff at 1, and Buckeyes tomorrow will take on Illinois. Pre-game at 10:30. Kick that one off around noon. 1480 WHBC. Hand off Lemon. Hole again. Lemon bounces it outside the hash mark left side and stumbles forward to about the 40.
0: Trying to make a cut to the weak side, and he's going to go off the field. He got up a little gimpy on that left ankle. I don't know if he got it caught underneath somebody or as he tried to cut it, just bent over on him, but he's out for this play.
1: Yeah, they mark it second and 5. So in the lineup is probably, we're going to say Avery Blake. Is he back there? Yeah, to the right hip. Boudreaux on the snap. Highwind. Blake's got it. Blake burst his speed. Blake out to midfield. Blake still running down to the 45-yard line. Man, is he a bullet.
0: Jackson's defense saying, hey, wait a minute. I thought Lemon just went off the field.
1: Yeah. Nice run by Avery.
0: Yes, it was.
1: Avery, not the biggest kid either, from what I remember. Let's see here. 5'10", 165. Doesn't look 5'10". But boy, he's got good field vision. He shifts to the left hip this time. Man in motion is Dougherty, leading receiver on the team. He'll set to the near boundary. Boudreaux, high snap, Blake again. Edge now cuts it back up and in to get what he can. And getting what he can is about a 4-yard gain. Pretty elusive guy. Guys with that kind of quickness don't give you that clean hit.
0: That's right. That's right. They never take a full shot full on. They're always slicing or diving to one side or the other. Lemon back into
1: yep.
0: the game now.
1: Here we go.
0: You know, the way he ran off and over on the sideline, he just went and stood down there. I think that might be kind of a gimpy ankle that he sprains every now and then, but he can come back in and play.
1: Could be high snap. They still get it to Lemon. Nothing to the outside, so Jonathan just gets low and pumps the legs and gets what he can inside the 40 to the 38-yard line.
0: Well, that was good defense by Jackson. Number 40 was in there on that hit. That is Jack Gallucci.
1: We'll call this 3rd and 4. Game clock to 6:30. Play clock to 22. And Perry tosses Twins to the far boundary, right side. Boudreaux wants to throw to the outside, got his man Dougherty. Makes a man miss, but recovers well, but they still get enough for the first down, down to the 31. Panthers on the move.
0: That was a nice open field tackle by Russell Walker, number 19 for Jackson.
1: Boy, Dougherty made him miss, but Russell stayed right there and got some jersey. And like you said, Mark, just hung on.
0: For dear life.
1: Exactly.
0: Another nice play action pass. We saw Jackson do that a lot. Perry can do it too.
1: 1st and 10, ball at the Jackson 31. High snap again. Lemon again to the right side. Boy, he is hit hard at the line of scrimmage and powers forward across the 30, down to the 28. So a 2-yard gain, 2nd and 8, coming up for the Panthers. Don't forget halftime. Bell Store Halftime Show, keeping the family on full with Brian Novak. Scores from around the county, around the state of Ohio. Play clock ticking down to 15. Been 2 high snaps in a row to Boudreaux. That one's a good one. He wants to throw. The sophomore steps up, pressure coming, and nowhere to go with it, and he's going to lose all the way back to the 37-yard line.
0: 45 on the tackle, Jared Kaiser. Came at the right time.
1: Boy, sure
0: third
1: did.
0: And third and extra long.
1: Yeah, we'll call this 3rd and 4. That's about, what do you think, 17?
0: Yeah.
1: Game clock at 4:47. Good battle between these two Federal League foes. And this time, point of the season, every win, every loss is so crucial with aspirations to get into Week 11.
0: And there's no easy ones in the Federal League.
1: No, there is not. Lemon stays back the block. He wants to release, but nothing there. Boudry throws. High pass over the middle and almost picked off. Doherty did his best to climb the ladder and get it, but he was double-teamed.
0: Yeah, the player right there got a hand on it. Brett Andrews, number 5, got a hand in there. And so Perry looks like they're going to punt now on 4th and 16 or 17.
1: A lot of time left in the first half, 4:23. That'll put the Panther defense out there to do some work and allow no damage before halftime. Homecoming night tonight also at Perry High School. Had all the festivities prior to the game tonight. Here's the snap. Nice punt. Fair catch. It's going to hit. Head toward the pylon. About the 2-yard line, it bounced in. None of the punt team ran down past the man who signaled fair catch. I don't think they knew where the ball was.
0: They didn't know where the ball was.
1: That took enough of a bounce, you had a chance to send someone on the fly to get
0: right,
1: that.
0: Right. Well, that was a good decoy by the punt returner.
1: Yeah.
0: He steps up there and signals fair catch, and everybody says, okay, that must be where the ball is going. They don't have eyes in the top of their head, you know, but somebody's got to find that ball.
1: 4:15 to go here in the first half. Ethan Jenkins will try to get, I would say, Jay Rohr heading to the locker room here. After we're done, Mulliman wants to throw, swings this one out. Quinn Snyder makes a man fall off of him with the first hit, barrels his way past the sticks, out to the 35, to the 36-yard line. Boy, he's a load.
0: Yeah, nice job of running after the catch. Made two guys miss and got a lot of extra yards.
1: Nice chunk of yardage on first down. Breathing room out to the 36-yard line. Mulliman again to throw. Looking deep, still looking deep. Nothing there, rolls to his right. Here comes the pressure. Out of the backfield, Chase Maurer. Maurer across the 45 to the 50. Down to the 45 of Perry. Inside the 45 to the 42. Oh, my goodness.
0: Half the players on the field were involved on that tackle. That was really nice awareness for both the quarterback and the running back. The running back was blocking. When his quarterback got in trouble, he released and turned around and said, throw it to me. And Mulliman had the presence of mind to get it to him. Big, big play.
1: 3:43 left in the first half. Mulliman, plenty of time across the middle. That's Blounder. Blounder to the 20. Blounder spins off a hit there inside the 20 to the 18. Split the hash marks beautifully. Nice positive yardage after the catch. Get the sticks to run down there and get everything set. First and 10 for Jackson at the 18-yard line in the Perry red zone. Chase Maurer, nice hole. Maurer with a burst of speed and power inside the 15 to the 12-yard line.
0: We said in the pregame keys how important it was for Jackson to mix the run and the pass. And boy, these last couple of drives have been picture perfect in that manner. Throwing it very efficiently, and Maurer, he's just really good.
1: Twins to the right side this time. That's Blauner and Szymanski. Far side is Rengenball. Mulliman. Hand off Maurer. Maurer breaks outside. He's got some room. Maurer head down, tumbles inside the 10, down to the 7-yard line. And that'll be enough for the first down. So a first and goal from the 7 for Jackson. Milking this clock here and trying to pound one in before the first half with 2:48 remaining. Up 13-7.
0: Well, a good place on the field for one of those play action passes.
1: Yeah.
0: They like to make you think Maurer's going to run it and then throw it to that tight end or one of those receivers.
1: Mullen with a shift again. Quinn Snyder, part of the shift. Tight end set in tight to the left side. Szymanski in motion, right to left. There's the play action. They wheel that one out to Szymanski. But a whistle on the play before the snap.
5: And there's a flag.
1: Yeah, they're going to move that one back. So that takes you off the 7-yard line, puts you back to the 13-yard line. Is he really going to swap this?
0: Mm-hmm.
1: Okay. So now.
0: Still first down.
1: Yep. Just a little more distance to work with. Mullerman again, the throw, looks to the right, looks to the end zone. Flag flies, ball sails over the head of Szymanski.
0: This was thrown by the side judge.

0: Yeah, illegal motion again on Jackson.
1: And we talked about the self-inflicted penalties last week against Green, where Jay Rohr appreciated the gutty effort by his team, but he said, you know, usually games with a lot of penalties, you don't come out the winner.
2: Yeah, we got six flags on Jackson already.
0: Six penalties already?
2: Yeah. Five on the offensive side.
0: Well,
1: 16 last week. They're halfway there almost.
2: That'll make a coach mad.
1: Mm-hmm. There's your question, Ethan. Ask him to run the other way. So now back to the 17-yard line. First down and goal. Mulliman to throw again. Going to the end zone. Got his man. Touchdown, Snyder.
0: Nice catch. Turned around as the ball was a little bit behind and towards the sideline. Turned around, caught it in his hands, kept his feet in bounds. Quinn Snyder's having a nice night.
1: Boy, hasn't he, though? Snyder coming into this game. Let's see here.
0: I thought Mulliman waited too long to throw it. It was an out and up.
1: Yeah.
0: And you got to let that go pretty quick, but he kept it in bounds. It was down there in the corner, but it was in bounds.
1: Chance here for the Bears to go up with Viviano. He smacks the extra point on his way, and it is good. 20-7, Jackson. Back after this timeout.
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1: Welcome back to Wakefield Stadium in the PTO on the campus of Perry High School and the Panthers. Down 20-7, minute 56 to go in the first half. 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You get your own at Sarshone. Viviano bangs another one deep. Probably going to sail into the end zone. Let's see. It will. Panthers will go first and 10. Scoring drive, Mark Miller.
0: For Jackson, six plays, 90 yards, 2 minutes and 19 seconds. 18-yard pass to Quinn Snyder. And Viviano with the PAT, that makes it 20-7.
1: There you go, another Fresh Mark Sugardale scoring drive, predictably delicious since 1920. 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Hand off, Lemon, trying to find space outside. Great penetration up front by Jackson. He had nowhere to go. You know, back to that food fight. That used to be just a McKinley-Maslin thing, which it's fun every year. It's great. We have boxes of friends and family that all three locations. But you have St. Thomas and Central involved this year. Hoover and Jackson, big rivalries at the end of the year to make it an even bigger and better thing for those in need in Stark County. Here's Lemon off the right side, cuts it back between the hash marks, gets out very close to the first down, maybe about a half a yard shy.
0: Well, third down, so they got another down to pick it up, and approaching a minute to go on the clock. They have two timeouts, so they can get a lot of plays out of this.
1: 20-7, Jackson. Panthers with the ball, their own 28-yard line. We'll call this third and two. High snap, Lemon. Lemon, with the extra effort, will move the sticks for Perry. First down, Panthers out to the 31-yard line.
0: Perry up the line of scrimmage with another play call.
1: Of course, we'll have the Old Carolina Barbecue Company player of the game, timeout Jackson, at the end of this game, like we